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5: From the KTalks Route 66 Broadband Weather Center, I'm Steve Castor. Right now, we're at 101 degrees and mostly sunny here in Needles, with a high near 101 today. Tomorrow looks sunny, climbing to around 107 with an overnight low near 82. Up in Bullhead, it's 99 and mostly sunny. 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
1: Here we are once again.
0: We'll be here for the next 2 hours talking about recovery. Recovery from what? Recovery from drugs, recovery from alcohol. Any of your hurts and hang-ups, that's what this recovery show is for. And we're not affiliated with anybody or any 12-step program, but I do promote the 12 steps.
1: Absolutely. Worked in my life.
0: Yes.
1: Quite a few years now.
0: Yeah, and I've heard other people say that, I'm not going there. That's fine. It's okay. I'm okay with that. It doesn't affect me whatsoever.
1: You know, there's an old saying, everybody quits drinking and using someday, either by the grace of God through working 12 steps or on the day they die. You can work that however you want to.
0: Right. Right.
1: I'm glad I didn't wait till the day I died, because the way I was going, it probably would have come sooner rather than later.
0: Oh, I know. I did a report yesterday on let me get my notes out here. On Kratom. Kratom and 7-OH. I did the latest on that, and I'll give a brief update on that in a minute here. So, how are you doing, bud?
1: I'm good. I had a nice round trip to California and back.
0: Oh, you did one of those too, huh?
1: Yeah. Well, there was a story behind it. So
0: did you do it today?
1: No, that was Friday night.
0: Okay.
1: So when I first came into recovery, it was on a Wednesday, October the 7th, 1987.
0: Oh, gotcha.
1: And that was a Wednesday night, and that was a book study, an AA book study. And, boy, you never felt so lost in your life the first time you go to a meeting and you hit a book study. You know, it's anyway, and then so the next night, and they said go to meetings every night for a while. And so I went Thursday night, and then I went Friday night to what's called the Friday Night Men's Stag in Redlands, California. And that was the first real example, I think I can say, of what 12-step recovery in a man in a man's life looks like. So every year I try to go back. Well, they kind of gave me some grief on Friday because I didn't come out last year to celebrate my clean date or my sober.
0: Well, guess what, they'll get over it.
1: Oh. Well, I had a really good excuse. I was in Rome.
0: You had a good reason, not an excuse.
1: Yeah. So, well, however you want to couch it.
0: Yeah.
1: But it would have been a journey to travel from Rome to Redlands, California, and back to Rome to be with my wife, so I just forgo it. But I did celebrate last year in Rome. I found an English-speaking NA meeting, and it was just lucky. It was literally like around the corner from our hotel.
0: Nice.
1: Yeah. But it was a quick thing because we got off the plane on Friday afternoon, made it to our hotel. I tucked Colleen in because we'd just gotten off a 12-hour flight, and I walked around the corner and went to the meeting.
0: Nice.
1: Yeah.
0: Nice. That's always good. Always good to do.
1: Yeah. So anyway, every year I go back there if I can. And, you know, sometimes you make that drive, Henry, and you wonder how many more times can I make this drive?
0: I know. I made it a week ago Friday, and I actually didn't. The person that drove me up there and back, and it's like I'm doing it myself next time. I'm a nervous wreck when someone else is driving.
1: Oh yeah, you told me the story of the Tesla.
0: Yeah,
1: the dreaded Tesla and stopping every 12 miles to plug in your vehicle.
0: Yeah, it's like, why don't you just take a long extension cord?
1: Well, the trick is
0: to charge it ahead of time.
1: No, to carry a little generator in your trunk.
0: And, that's right,
1: and vent out the exhaust, and then you just run the generator. And so, and that's what people do. You know, they kind of defeat the purpose of having an electric vehicle.
0: They absolutely do, yeah.
1: Yeah.
0: They absolutely do. I've seen social media posts of that, of people that have the Tesla on the back of it. The generator on the back of the Tesla.
1: Little Honda generator pumping voltage into it and stuff. Yeah.
0: Yeah, that's
1: silly ass stuff.
0: It is. It's not. That's. Yeah. You know, at least the Tesla superchargers are have the solar energy to produce energy for their chargers. All of them are there's tons of them. If you ever go to a Tesla a supercharging place,
1: oh yeah,
0: oh my gosh, it's insane. How big it is, and all the roofs, there's a place to go underneath too, which is really neat. And all the roofs are all solar, so they're actually doing good by doing that.
1: Absolutely.
0: Instead of charging off the regular grid, you know, which we don't have enough grid to charge all the electric cars if they make them all electric. So that's that, but that's got nothing to do with recovery.
1: So last week was. Overdose Awareness Day, and we talked quite a bit about that, and then I posted on our Facebook page that this is September is Recovery Month.
0: I've seen that, yeah.
1: Yeah, and you know, what a good idea to maybe evaluate your life and what's going on and think about that whole recovery thing.
0: Now, they have coming up is Recovery in the Park. I don't know if you've ever gone to that before in Bullhead City.
1: Yeah, I have.
0: Yeah, I think they changed the location now.
1: Well, it was under the big
0: canopy
1: or whatever you call it.
0: Or whatever it is. Yeah, I believe it's at Gary Keith Park now. The one.
1: Oh, and maybe they'll have bands and stuff.
0: Maybe. Yeah, they did last year. They did, but the bad thing about it is it was hot, and they're. Their grass is artificial.
1: Right, yeah, and so it doesn't cool down.
0: Oh, no, it heats up.
1: Oh, I know. I have artificial turf in my backyard, and you can't walk on it barefoot.
0: No.
1: In 110, 115.
0: No, that it heats up, and, yeah, I couldn't even put Tundra out on it. After a while, I put Tundra in the car and pulled up the car right next to us.
1: When our dogs go in the backyard, they have learned, so we have, like, a concrete strip about 8 inches wide around the grass, and they walk on that concrete strip to get to where they want to go to use the bathroom or whatever.
0: Yeah.
1: Smart dogs.
0: Yeah.
1: So, speaking of being too hot, you know, there was a story on Facebook and in the news. So, Bullhead City Police were arresting a suspect reportedly, you know, on operating under the influence, and they had him in the boat. And they're taking him in, and he dove off the boat.
0: With cuffs?
1: You know, that's a good question.
0: Oh, man.
1: The story didn't say if he was cuffed or not, but they turned around and they quickly, you know, reapprehended him. But boy, oh boy.
0: That's another charge.
1: That's an evading arrest, and as long as you're operating under the influence. And
0: I believe that would be escape because he was already arrested.
1: Yeah. Well, maybe. I don't know what they'll charge him with. Maybe there's more to unfold in that story.
0: Yeah, there is.
1: And, they were busy. They were busy out on the lake and river and everywhere this weekend. And, you know, I'm really grateful they do that.
0: That happened this weekend?
1: Yeah.
0: Like the guy really thinks he's going to get away with
1: it. Yeah, where you got to go? Make a break for shore?
0: Yeah, I know a guy that he jumped in the river in Arizona and then swam over to California. And the sheriff didn't chase him.
1: Yeah.
0: They didn't chase him. They said, but on the other side, tribal police was waiting for him.
1: Well, when you're drunk, you're rarely in your right mind, I think. So, right. You know, just picture maybe the guy was handcuffed. He jumps in and he starts trying to swim like a mermaid or something, you know, just kept paddling his feet around. And
0: wait, this isn't working.
1: This ain't working.
0: I keep hitting the bottom.
1: Women swimming in circles.
0: Oh, my gosh. So do you know what 70H is and Kratom?
1: I've heard of Kratom. I see it advertised on the side of the road. And
0: yeah.
1: I think you've said before it's like a legal...
0: gas station heroin.
1: Gas station
0: heroin. That's what they're calling it. And I'll do a brief summary on it. This is what I went through yesterday on it. And if you weren't listening yesterday, then great. If you were listening yesterday, call in 855-586-9134.
1: Another reason to call in is so they can congratulate me on my clean date.
0: Yes, absolutely. Yeah. Absolutely. He's got 36 days.
1: Yes.
0: 36 years for Bud. One day at a time.
1: So call in and tell me how freaking great I am. or not. Tell me I'm a jerk.
0: Well, nobody's calling them.
1: Nobody's calling.
0: The phones were lined up when you. But then you said that, and they all hung up. The 7OH or the plant called kratom is a synthetic form of opiate. The plant is actually called kratom. So, and they're having a hard time regulating it because there's no regulations on it. And what they're doing is they're making it illegal in different places, and needles is one of them. We had it run through the council two council meetings ago, and we voted unanimous to ban it from being sold here.
1: Well, that's good. Now at least you can't sell one thing here.
0: You can't. I know. You can't ban it from being possessed, though. You know, you can still possess it because it's legal. There's no law against it.
1: I wonder what makes it legal.
0: It's not. It hasn't been scheduled yet. Now, the United States Drug Enforcement Agency, they temporarily placed the compounds on its Schedule One list. Now, just some compounds in it, not all the kratom itself. So, I don't know how they figure all that out. I mean, there's the, over on the left-hand side is all the stuff on the, if you guys want to look this up, let me back this up a little bit. It's from Michigan Medicine, University of Michigan. It's called Michigan Medicine. What is the latest on 7OH and kratom availability in addiction care? That's the title of it. So if you want to look it up and read through it, it's an interesting story. It's a really interesting story on how the addiction, you know, it acts as brain opiate receptors. That acts on the brain's opiate receptors.
1: Darn it, we had a call and they hung up. Call back.
0: That's because you said you were great.
1: Oh, yeah.
0: Once you say that, you know, they're going to go, yeah, right, whatever. Yeah. We need women to call in, too, and, you know, look at our pretty faces. Oh, wait a minute, we're on the radio.
1: I told you earlier you have the perfect face for radio.
0: Yeah, I got a radio mug. Now, if you want to call up 855-586-9134.
1: Oh, there it is.
0: And
1: lines are lighting up.
0: The lines are lighting up. Let's go ahead and take a call. Caller, you're live.
2: Hi, guys. This is Kenny.
0: Hi, Kenny.
1: Hello, Kenny.
2: Hi, bud. If you're too drunk to operate a machine, how can you not be too drunk to be properly arrested?
0: Yeah, you know, that's the funny thing is they. I think that was a cop error there.
1: I've been watching a lot of these.
2: Well, you're not responsible enough to be able to operate a machine, so how can you be responsible enough to be able to be arrested in a proper manner?
1: Well, you know, back 30 years ago, a proper manner was that you'd have seven sheriffs tackling you and beating the crap out of you and hog-tying you and putting you in their car. And now a proper manner is they got to pat you on the butt and gently take you to their vehicle, yeah, and not hurt your feelings. And
0: body cams, and everybody has a cell phone cam.
2: I was referring to jumping off a boat and swimming away.
0: I know. That's what I said. I said I think that's the cop's error on that one right there, to let him go.
1: Yeah. Yeah. That stupid stuff like that happens.
0: Yeah. Yeah. I always thought when they arrest them, they put the handcuffs on them and they put it around a bar on the boat.
1: I was recently watching one of those detective, you know, like investigating the murder of so and so, you know, whatever. And
2: do they put life jackets on the
0: they do.
2: Perp?
1: Yeah, he had a life jacket on.
0: They do.
1: So this guy goes in to be interviewed by these detectives, and they're sitting there, and this detective, like, literally his language is, oh, hey, bro, how you doing, bro? You know, you're here for this, and if you tell me you didn't do it, I have to believe you. And the guy looks at him and goes, I didn't do it. Okay, well, we're done here. I mean, it was, you know, the level of some police work really is lacking if they're making, you know, arrests like that and just saying, hey, you tell me you didn't do it, then you didn't do it. So that guy could have just said, I wasn't drunk, and the cop could have said, oh, Well, my mistake.
2: Well, if you were drunk, you didn't do it.
1: Right.
0: Yeah, that's I would have liked to have seen that, what actually happened on that. When the guy jumped off the boat.
1: That would have been some good video.
2: Depends on what the judge will buy.
1: The suspect was wearing a life jacket at the time and was quickly apprehended again by officers in the water. The suspect was brought back aboard the vessel and transported to the chamber as part of an OUI investigation.
2: Yep. Well, that's just proof he's just too drunk to operate a machine.
0: Yep.
2: If he's too drunk to be arrested, he's too drunk to operate a machine. So wouldn't the judge consider that being too drunk to be arrested as a way to provide slack in the sentencing?
0: He might get off on that one. He might get off. If I was a cop, I would just drive him home. I'll drive him home and say, you're good.
1: I wonder, out on the boats, what are the methods of sobriety tests? Do they just have, like, breathalyzers with them out on the boats, or... You've been out there before.
0: There's a different way to do it because you can't. Obviously, they can't walk a straight line. You can't do that sober on a boat.
1: Right.
0: They were telling me that there's different ways you can do it.
1: Yeah. Probably the breathalyzer is one. And if you refuse the breathalyzer, they're going to take you to the hospital for blood. And then if you refuse that, you're just going to sit in jail.
0: I had a guy that I worked with, Kenny, got in an accident. He was under the influence. Oh, no, I'm sorry. He didn't get in an accident. He got pulled over by the cop, and he was sitting there, standing there doing the test, and an accident happened right next to him, and the cop ran over there to see if everything was okay, and the guy took off. When he woke up in the morning, the cops are knocking on his door, and they says, "Can we have our car back?" He took the cop car home. I put it in his garage. It was in there nice and great and everything. Hey, well, Kenny, I got another call calling in. I got to let you go.
1: Point well taken. Good hearing you, Kenny.
2: Thank you.
0: Hi, Steve.
3: Hi, I didn't mean to bump Kenny. I like him.
0: No, you're good.
3: And congratulations.
1: If he thinks of something else he needed to talk to us about, then he will definitely call back. We know our Kenny. And thank you.
3: Yeah, congratulations on your recovery date. Yeah, I wanted to tell you that Kratom, the Food and Drug Administration won't approve it because it's an herbal, and they don't approve herbs or supplements.
0: Well, it's plant-based.
3: Yeah, it's from an evergreen that grows indigenous in Cambodia and Colombia and different parts.
0: Guess what? You got the heroin, which is, you know, the
1: poppy based
0: opiate.
1: Yeah,
0: opiate's is a plant based,
1: and somehow they all got marijuana legalized. So
0: that's definitely a plant based.
1: Another way to destroy society.
0: I agree with
3: that. They just won't approve herbal supplement, but maybe one day they'll control it when they grasp onto it.
0: Well, yeah, I mean, if the scientists aren't making it in the lab, they're not making any money off of it.
3: Well, what it does is it clings to opioid receptors, I guess, that are in the human brain. And then, you know, it gives you this, like, temporary little feeling.
0: And it produces a dependence on it, too.
3: Mm-hmm. You know, anything's addictive, you know, if you do it long enough.
0: Yeah.
3: And,
0: like breathing.
3: Yeah. Like breathing. Yeah, I just learned the other day that they approved Narcan to be passed out in all the bars.
0: Oh, okay.
3: Because, you know, there's a potential hazard of being dosed in your drink.
0: Right.
3: By someone.
0: That's true.
3: Or brush. You can even brush up to somebody who just got out of their car and get contaminated.
0: That's cruel. That's in Arizona then, huh?
3: Yeah, Maricopa. Oh, well, the whole state.
0: Yeah, I like that. I like that. That's a an excellent idea.
1: You know, when I first started getting Narcan from SOAR, I took it to a couple of meetings, and they were so opposed to having Narcan in their meeting. And, you know, that's been about almost 2 years ago. And now Alcoholics Anonymous has it in the club in general. I carry some with me to the NA meetings. And, you know, all it takes is one person to do a dose of something, and, you know, someone that wants to relax during the meeting. And you could end up with a real problem. So it's kind of interesting how it's changing, you know, how we view that.
0: At first, if people didn't want nothing to do with it, because all you're doing is you're promoting people to do drugs, and then you're bringing them out of it. And that's not what you're doing. You're saving lives.
1: Yeah, that's. Whenever I pass any of that stuff out, I don't have the feeling that I am promoting their heroin addiction. I have the

0: Yeah, I'll have to find out more information because I believe that they were saying you can also go to, you know, any police station.
1: Fire station.
0: Go to the fire station, and you can go to the Arizona government website, and they'll mail out Narcan to you.
1: Yeah, a lot of organizations, if you go to events like farmers markets and stuff like that, you'll find it there. There'll be a vendor there that has it, and they give it away for free. Hey, Steve, I got to go. I got to take a break.
0: Thank you.
1: Thank you.
2: Thanks for calling in,
0: Thank
2: Steve.
0: Thank you so much, both of you. I'll talk to you soon.
1: Okay, bye.
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0: All right. We are back from a seemingly hopeless state of mind and body or something like that.
1: I actually came back from that seemingly hopeless state of mind and body many, many years ago. I haven't been personally in a seemingly hopeless state of mind and body for a long time.
0: I know. Imagine that. Isn't that neat?
1: But sometimes, you know, the people that are listening have experienced that more recently. And those are the, you know, the ones that we, you know, it's okay to call in. You could be anonymous. Say, hey, I just have a question.
0: You know? Yeah, even if you're under the influence right now, that's fine. That's fine. Call in as long as you're wanting recovery.
1: Yeah, and you can control your F-bombs and stuff on the radio.
0: Yeah, and if you want recovery, you can call and ask questions. You don't have to tell your name. We're not going to ask you your name. We're not going to ask your address. We might ask for your bank number and your PIN, but okay. Other than that, no, we won't even ask for that.
1: But that's how we help people.
0: Yes, 855-586-9134 if you want to call and,
1: I don't know if you saw, I posted a little blurb about us on Bullhead Buzz or whatever it is.
0: No, I didn't.
1: Today, yeah, a little thing about, you know, if you're looking for addiction recovery, then call in. And I got a couple of, like, likes and, you know, from people I don't recognize.
0: Oh,
1: and,
0: good.
1: And this one gal left a note under there that she would like to, you know, talk to us and maybe come in and be on the radio with us.
0: Oh, good.
1: And I think she's fairly new in recovery. I'm not sure. I don't know. I have seen her at meetings, but I don't know much about her.
0: Okay.
1: There's a TikTok.
0: Okay. Well, yeah. You put the phone number down on that too, right?
1: Of course.
0: Okay.
1: Yeah.
0: Hi, Casey.
2: Hi, Henry. I wanted to call and wish you both happy Labor Day. And I wanted to wish Bud from Mike and I congratulations on your sobriety date.
1: Thank you.
2: Yes. So everybody call in today and wish Bud happy birthday.
0: That's right. And you know, Bud is celebrating this Wednesday at the Alano Club at noon at the NA meeting there.
2: Oh, okay. Okay.
1: Yeah, it'll be a popularity contest. All these famous people in 12-step recovery are going to be there.
0: So everybody that's out there in an anonymous program, you know, you could be a famous person and meet famous people anonymously.
2: Yeah, Mike thought it was last week. So he'll be happy about that because he really wanted to go. And, you know, so I'll tell him because he really wanted to go and be there for Bud. So
0: It was actually Thursday.
1: So here's a long story short. About 5 years ago, me and two other women started the noon meetings on a Wednesday. And the Wednesday meeting has always been
0: your home meeting.
1: My home meeting.
0: Yeah.
1: And I didn't want to go down there Thursday because I wanted to celebrate at my home meeting. So I put it off for a few days and so decided on this coming Wednesday. I did celebrate out in California, and you remember Manny called in one time? Well, he met me at that men's stag, and he brought me a coin.
0: Oh, right on, cool.
1: So throw some good vibes in that coin, Henry. Cool. Right now it's in a plastic bag. It's got like a coin condom on.
2: Oh, boy. I went to my 2:00 meeting today, and we had a newcomer with like 9 days, and he came back because I had went yesterday.
0: Oh, good. I love that.
2: Yeah, just because it's a holiday weekend. And so he came back, and he's doing really good. And we told him, you know, we're all rooting for you. We want you here, you know, because there's a lot of good time in that meeting with a lot of years. And so, you know, he's like, I only have 9 days. And we're like, well, you got good time. Because you're here.
0: That's right.
2: You know? We were all happy for him. And then we don't have any birthdays in our meeting in the month of September.
0: Wow.
2: Can you believe that? Not one birthday in September in that meeting.
0: Wow.
1: That's the one at the Riverside?
2: Yeah, the 2:00.
1: Right.
0: Wow, that's interesting.
2: I know. I told Mike today, I said, I've never been to a meeting where there hasn't been at least you know, months or years.
0: Yeah, at least somebody.
2: I mean, it's just like, yeah. So anyway, okay, well, I'm so glad I called in. I'm so glad Steve called in, Kenny called in. Now, for all the people that are listening out there, please call in and congratulate Bud and give us your story, because we like to hear stories.
1: Right.
2: Thank you for letting me share.
1: Yeah, thank you, Casey. Thank Mike as well.
2: Yeah, and yes, I will. And I'll tell Mike about Wednesday, okay?
0: All right, take care.
2: Okay, God bless.
0: And hopefully we get a big crowd there.
1: Well, very good possibility.
0: And in the meantime, we're going to take a break. KTOS.
1: We'll be right back. Stay with us.

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0: And we're back at it. Back at it with a little bit more about recovery. Or something like that.
1: Yeah. Well, you were way on top of that thing. I didn't even have my headphones on yet.
0: That's okay. Sometimes you don't need to.
1: So sometimes I save these little quotes I get, and this one, it just kind of hit me. You know, what you do today can improve all your tomorrows. Mm-hmm. And that was an Abraham Lincoln quote.
0: Mm.
1: Yeah, and it's really true. You know, it's you don't know until you know. You know, attend your first meeting, or if you're not ready to go to a meeting, you know, you call KTOX, Tri-State Recovery Talk, and you just learn a couple of things, you know.
0: Or be elected president.
1: Yeah.
0: Abraham Lincoln.
1: Right, yeah.
0: The first Republican president.
1: But, yeah, so I find all these things, and this one was also really good. Alcohol takes more than it ever gives.
0: It absolutely does.
1: It takes your money,
0: mm-hmm.
1: your sleep, your confidence, your glow, your mm-hmm. goals, your ability to show up for yourself. It gives you anxiety, regret, shame, awful mornings, emotional eating, and the self-doubt. It robs you quietly, one night, one drink, one decision at a time. And all it offers you in return is a temporary escape from the very long term of pain it's creating.
0: Yeah, it's the temporary escape is not worth it because of the repercussions you get from it, of all that you just read, you know, including the DTs trying to get off of it.
1: Got a caller.
0: Caller, you're live.
2: Kenny here.
0: Hi, Kenny.
2: I just wanted to let you know I got surveyed today.
0: Okay.
1: So a survey company came out and measured you?
2: No, they called me on the phone.
1: Oh.
2: Cell phone. And then they asked me after I answered if I was responding on a cell phone or a landline.
0: Okay.
2: But
0: my next question would be, how much do I get paid for this?
2: Yeah. Well, the first question they asked is, what is the most alarming thing that's going on in Arizona right now? I can't remember the exact words, but mm-hmm. that was the message. And I said, right now we have two Democrat senators that have to go.
1: And a governor and a... what is that gal? The attorney general and
2: Mays.
1: Yeah, the list is ad infinitum. But I don't want to steer into my politics right now because that would piss some people off,
0: including us.
2: Yeah, I didn't want to get into politics, but I just wanted to make it known that surveys are going out all over the phone, and
0: that's a good thing.
2: I don't know who's sponsoring them.
0: That's a good thing. Yeah, it's funny you say that because, you know, the people say, well, we did a survey on this, and you know, why don't they ever call me? Now, I used to get them when I lived in Orange County. I used to get the surveys, and I would get paid for them. I'd get paid for them. A lot of them were at the Orange County Fairgrounds, and they'd pay like $100-$200 a day for going up there and giving your advice on whatever they had, and it was and the check was ready for you right there when you got there.
2: Wow!
0: So that part I liked about it, and I went and did every survey I possibly could when they called me up. I go, yeah, when's the next one? You know, and they tell me, and I'd average one a month on an average, sometimes two.
2: Who
0: times
2: was sponsoring the survey? Who was sponsoring the surveys, putting up the cash?
0: It was different people. One of them was car manufacturer. The other one was, household items. It was very interesting. I remember one of them was the TVs in the back of the cars where they used to have the TV screens, which they still do now, but they're pretty much gone away. It's when they were first coming out with those. And they wanted our advice on that, you know, what you thought of it, you know, and because they had them on, we sit in the car and we look at them, you know, it's like, wow, that's pretty neat idea. Yeah, and some other stuff. I don't know. Different stuff, different products and stuff that they'd come out and they'd demonstrate and ask what we thought of it and stuff. And usually it was a half a day for $200. And sometimes they'd have us come back the next day for $100. And basically, you came back the next day, you signed in, got the $100 check, and you left.
1: Okay.
2: I have a question.
0: Okay.
2: How do data centers make a profit on all that data that's sitting around in that building, plus all the electricity they need to do it?
0: Don't know.
2: I was just wondering, how do they profit off of that? I'll listen off the air if you have an answer. Thank you.
0: Thanks, Kenny. Don't know.
1: I don't think it's about profit, but I'm sure they make some through channeling stuff for corporations and the government and all that. Yeah, and I hear a lot of people talking, you know, for instance, someone we both know and love that sits here at this console talking down about data centers as he has that computer on, that computer on, that computer on, that computer on, his computer on, his cell phone on. Probably one of the largest individual users of data for as an individual, but he doesn't want a data center.
0: And the one person that calls in all the time is working on a data center talking crap about it.
1: Yeah.
0: So
1: now there's one that went in, I think it was in Colorado, where they made it a regenerative for the water. So the water.
0: That I like, yeah.
1: They don't have to, like.
0: And they generate their own power, too, from what I understand.
1: Right. So if they're going to generate their own power and they put in whatever the, you know, 5,000 gallons of water.
0: And then keep recycling it.
1: And they say that water will be good for 5 years in that data center before they have to, you know, replace it. Then that starts to, you know, mitigate a lot of the stuff that people are, you know, whining about.
0: Mm-hmm.
1: But, yeah, it's the biggest users of data, you know. And we all sit at home and, you know, enjoy, you know, smart TV. I've got like 5 smart TVs in our home. And,
0: You're complaining about technology.
1: Yeah.
0: I got an update on the weather. The Needles rain is expected to end soon.
1: Now, oh, really?
0: Yeah, I was just outside and it's not raining at all. Anyway, don't go nowhere. We are going to go to the top of the hour break and we'll be back with another hour of recovery.
1: Yeah, stay with us. More calls to come, hopefully. And yeah, we'll be back.
0: KTOX Needles.

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1: Bring you up to date on the news.
2: News this hour from Town Hall. I'm Keith Peters in Washington. Gas prices have reached a record high for Labor Day. Is there any relief in sight? Correspondent Mike Hempen reports.
3: The price of gas averages $4.14 a gallon. That's nearly a dollar more than last year and surpasses the previous Labor Day record of $3.82 in 2012. Speaking Sunday on ABC's This Week, Energy Secretary Chris Wright acknowledged prices are higher now than a year ago.
4: Yes, they're higher today, but we're doing everything we can to push them down.
3: Prices surged after the U.S. and Israel attacked Iran in February, affecting crude oil traffic through the Strait of Hormuz. I'm Mike Hemp.
2: Republicans are set together this week in Dallas for an atypical midterm convention, a two-day event that President Trump and other Republicans hope will generate enthusiasm for the GOP. The investigation into Sunday's crash of an Amazon cargo jet at Miami International Airport that killed five people continues.
5: National Transportation Safety Board Chairwoman Jennifer Homendy says the Amazon cargo jet that barreled off a runway Sunday at Miami International Airport tore apart a van with seven people inside. They worked for a cleaning service contracting with an airline. Five of them were killed.
6: The aircraft then traveled through a perimeter fence and impacted a Toyota Corolla Cross LE, and then continued into the grass and impacted another fence line.
5: Homendy says the flight data and cockpit voice recorders have been recovered and will be analyzed at the NTSB.
2: That's correspondent Donna Warder reporting. There was no activity on Wall Street today as the markets were closed for the Labor Day holiday. They'll resume trading on Tuesday. More on these stories at townhall.com.
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13: From the KTalks Route 66 Broadband Weather Center, I'm Steve Castor. Right now, it's 100 degrees and mostly clear here in Needles, with an overnight low around 79. Tomorrow brings sunshine, a high near 107, and a low around 82. Up in Bullhead City, it's 99 under mostly clear skies, and Oatman is at 90. 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

0: Welcome
1: back for the second hour of some stimulating talk on recovery, addiction, alcoholism, gambling, hurts and hang-ups, as Henry says.
0: Yep.
1: You don't have to be hurt or hung up to call in, but you can.
2: Yeah, or even be swayed off to data centers.
1: Everything can be just peachy in your life, and you can still call in.
2: Now, I wonder if those data centers have any cannabis breaks.
1: Oh, I'm sure they do.
2: I don't know.
1: Yeah.
2: But so anyway.
1: We were talking just one last thing. If we don't develop those things, the Chinese will, the Russians
0: will,
1: India
0: yeah.
1: will, and all of your data will channel through China. And so there you go.
2: If we don't keep up with technology, we're going to be run over and we're going to be taken over.
1: Yep.
2: It's that simple. It's not that hard to figure out. You know, you might not like it, but you know, there's a lot of things I don't like. I didn't like us bombing Japan at the end with the bombs. I didn't like that, but we obviously needed to do that. It ended the war.
1: Yeah.
2: You know, there's a lot of things that become necessary, and I believe the data centers are necessary for us to have.
1: You know, one thing, I'm grateful that I'm just not addicted to all that drama.
2: No, I'm not either, and I do that show on Sundays. Recovery from politics, and you know, there's a lot of issues with people's mental health due to politics.
1: You know, I don't even say that tongue in cheek. That addiction to drama is a real thing.
2: Mm-hmm.
1: There's people that just thrive on that whole sensation that you get from creating chaos in yours
2: yep.
1: and other
2: That's right.
1: people's lives.
2: That's right, and you'll hear them on the. On the radio, on the TV, on social media. You know, for instance, I'll go back to the one I usually do. There's a Huntington Beach Facebook page. It's Huntington Beach C or something or other. And they are just totally, totally wanting to slam, you know, one certain party. And it's like, that's all they do. That's all they do. If you call and ask them why, they just call you all kinds of names.
1: Yeah.
2: You know, they don't want nothing to do with you unless you're like-minded with them. They're hateful, spiteful, irritable, and discontent people. And that's how you get in addiction.
1: Yeah, if you get your news from the Young Turks, you know, you got a problem.
2: Yeah. And I mean, I don't know about you, but I got a lot of times irritable and discontent because of drugs and alcohol, mainly because I couldn't get any, or mainly because I ran out of money or some kind of stuff that... When I was doing it and had plenty, I wasn't that irritable.
1: Yeah, today the irritability and discontentment is usually manageable. If there's something going on in my life that, you know, something you can pray about, something you can talk to someone about. And, you know, that's a really big thing is, you know, once you get into 12-step recovery and
2: you're not alone.
1: Make some friends. Yeah, you're not alone.
2: You're not alone.
1: And so a lot of meetings, if you're new, they will pass around a phone list and people put their names on there. And everyone that puts their name on there don't mind getting a phone call.
2: That's right. And if you don't show up, if you've been around a recovery for a while and you start not showing up to a certain meeting that you usually go to, you're going to get calls. You're going to get calls saying, you know, where the heck are you?
1: And we're getting a call, Henry.
2: You know, they'll say, hey, there's a meeting tonight. Caller, you're live.
3: Hi, it's Kenny.
2: Hi, Kenny.
3: I think that what's missing from all of it is a discussion. You think that maybe that station you were talking about might have more callers or more listeners if they actually... submitted to a discussion?
2: They don't want a discussion. They want it their way, and that's it.
3: Right. And that's what's going on in the middle of the week program here on this station.
1: We know who you're talking about.
3: I can't call in anymore because I get hung up on, and there's no discussion to be had. And then once the hang-up happens... I get called all kinds of names.
2: Well, if you're not like-minded, then you don't belong. And I think that's wrong.
3: My mind hasn't changed.
2: Right.
3: The host's mind has changed, and he will refuse to to discuss anything, period, without interfering and talking over the caller.
1: I think that is a great example of the drama addiction that we were just discussing.
2: Right.
1: What that person goes through to try to prove everybody else wrong is almost nauseating.
2: Yeah, it is. It's not almost, it is.
1: Yeah.
2: Yeah, and you know, Kenny, I know you were a regular caller before, too. And you were a good asset to that program. And anymore, you do get shut down.
3: Well, I can't even listen anymore. He's so rude. I'm not going to listen to him being rude to people.
2: Well, I hate talking about other people's show, which I'm not going to, but I'm going to listen to what you have to say.
1: Right.
2: And I've heard that from other people, too, that yeah, the same thing.
3: Well, thanks for listening.
2: Thank you, Kenny.
3: And thanks for the discussion.
2: All right, bye. And, yeah, we don't like talking about other people's shows, but if you're into an addiction, no matter what it might be, whether it be drugs, alcohol, political addiction, that's what I do a show on Sunday from 4 to 6. And I do it fact-based, too. And I get people that call and people that add in. And if they add in something that I don't believe in, I still want to hear it. I still want to hear it because I might be wrong.
1: I got a text from Colleen letting me know I have plenty of Monster, and I think she's telling me I'm addicted to Monster.
2: Mmm.
1: Of course, if I drank 4 pots of coffee a day, I don't, you know.
2: You'd be addicted to coffee.
1: Caffeine.
2: Caffeine's a drug.
1: I know. Put it in a powder and let us snort it.
2: Mainline it. Yeah, the only caffeine I drink is a soda.
1: You're not a coffee drinker in the morning? Or?
2: Nope. Never have been.
1: Zero sugar or you go full bore? Full bore.
2: Yeah. As I mean candy, you're asking me about sugar, no sugar? Uh-uh.
1: No. We have found that a lot of the zero sugar sodas they have out taste just as good as the regular soda.
2: Oh, I haven't found that out.
1: Yeah. I remember when I first married Colleen, and we don't even hardly drink milk anymore, but I was drinking, you know, regular milk, and they were drinking 2%. Mm-hmm. And I thought I would never get used to it, but you know what? After a week or two of drinking it, it's fine. I try not to make a big deal out of simple things like that.
2: Well, that's like almond milk or soy milk.
1: Yeah,
2: exactly.
1: It's different.
2: Exactly. But that's all I can drink. I can't have regular milk. I'm lactose intolerant. And
1: you need to build up some tolerance there.
2: Milk will affect me every time.
1: Yeah?
2: Every time.
1: Make you go poo?
2: Yes. All over the place.
1: There was a guy that went to the doctor, and he told the doctor, you know, everything seems okay. You know, I wake up. I have a morning bowel movement at around 7 o'clock, and then, you know, I go through my day, and the doctor tells him, and everything sounds good to me. What's the problem? He goes, well, I don't get out of bed till 9.
2: So how come you do that then, bud? You go poop in your bed at 7, you lay in until 9.
1: Addiction is kind of like laying in your poop.
2: Yeah, it is. It absolutely is.
1: Alcoholism is like laying in your poop.
2: Yep.
1: You know, and what is the benefit? Let me see. You can get cirrhosis of the liver.
2: Mm-hmm.
1: You can live in brain fog. You can enjoy waking up with a hangover and going, oh, and then what?
2: Then you got a porcelain god that you can hug.
1: You know, share with all your buddies. Oh, I'm so proud of myself. I woke up with a hangover and all I did was drink more alcohol.
2: That's right. Caller, you're live.
4: Hi there.
2: Hi, Steve.
1: Hi, Steve.
4: You know, I wanted to tell you something. It relates to...
2: We don't want to hear it, Steve.
4: Kenny just...
2: I'm joking.
4: it relates exactly to what Kenny was telling you. That's one of the reasons I had to break away from the insanity, because my recovery is more important to me than, you know, being name called or call dropped or whatever the list goes on. But my recovery, it taught me, the program taught me not to be like that.
1: Right.
4: To turn my life.
2: I understand that. And if someone's being negative around you, you got to remove yourself from that situation.
4: Yeah.
1: So that's what I do. I am an avid listener of talk radio. Okay. Mm-hmm. I have been for almost 40 years. And when there's a talk station talking about topics that irritate me, you know what I do? I change the station.
2: Well, and not only that, when people try to call in, which they've been, like Steve and Kenny, been longtime listeners, and they get shut down.
1: Yeah.
2: Get shut down for what they've been saying for the last few years.
1: Yeah, same thing with me. I've called in a few times. I'm not going to do it anymore.
2: Right.
1: Whoever is doing the advertising on those other stations, that's who's getting my listening ear.
4: Yeah, I mean, I listened for 3 years, and things changed, and then it got to the point where I started to realize, hey, you know what? Something's not right here, because I'm lashing out at people and getting angry, and my recovery, it's interfering with my sanity, my serenity.
2: Yeah, and that's not worth it, is it?
4: No, because program taught me not to be, to be a raging alcoholic, drug addict, mouthing off, crazy.
2: Yeah, we were like that. Like that before we came in the program. Most of us.
4: Oh, anyway. God, yeah. Man. Yeah. I don't know about either one of you, but I know that when I drank, I had said things that you're not going to take it back.
2: No, it's already said. Just like the internet. You know, when you put something on the internet, it's there.
4: Mm-hmm. Yeah.
2: It's there. You might make your amends, but then you know what? It's already been said.
4: Yeah, and I was going to tell you about on Sunday about living life on life's terms.
2: Mm-hmm.
4: That's another thing that program taught me, is how to live life on life's terms without drugs.
2: Yes. That's on life's terms. That's not masking it with a chemical influence or an alcoholic beverage influence, which is a chemical.
4: Right. Because, I would cover up feelings, hide feelings, not want to talk to anybody about, what's going on in my life. And yeah, it took almost destroying my life, like I had told you, losing a job, and it was my career, and thank God I got my act together and finished, as much of my career that I could, that I was able to get a pension and live through this.
2: Now, Steve, I don't know if you've listened to my show on Sundays, my Recovery from Politics show. But I bring out the facts from psychiatrists, psychologists, doctors, medical centers, different professionals on political addiction, on what it what it affects, and a lot of it affects you in a way that that alcohol and drugs do.
4: Oh yeah,
2: and
4: it's addictive.
2: Yeah, it's harmful, very harmful, because what you're doing is a little bit different. What you're doing is, you're harming other people, like you just explained to me now. You had to step away from it because it was making you angry and stuff. And it's like, yeah, no, we don't need that. Yeah.
4: Right.
2: Yeah, and I understand I understand what Kenny said. He's being name called and stuff. And, I've heard that before, too. And, I've got the same thing, I think it's wrong. I think it's an addiction. I think the person that does that has a problem, because there is a lot of people out there that that have political addiction, that they're one-sided and they don't want to hear the other side. They don't care what the other side says. They just say, open your eyes up. Are you, what, you're not seeing this? It's like, wait a minute. Can there be more than one opinion? But according to some people, there can't be.
4: And another thing that was happening, I don't mean to interrupt you, but another thing that was happening is that things were being said that I've got a three-year-old, the nine-month-old can't really, you know, yet comprehend, but the three-year-old, you know, is like a parrot right now.
2: Right.
4: And I can't have her listening to any of that.
2: That's right. I absolutely agree with you. I absolutely agree. You know,
4: and even sometimes on this other show, I know not we don't want to name hosts and shows, but callers will call in and say something, and I can't have that little one hearing that.
2: Right, right. And you'll hear cuss words come over the air too, and it's like no. Yeah. Yeah, and especially if you're on the internet. If you're on the internet watching, streaming it, you know, everything comes out.
4: Right. It's really important that we, as recovering drug addicts and alcoholics and whatever you're recovering from, is that we stay away from the outside influences, slippery places and, you know, things.
2: Stay away from drama. All right, Steve, I got to go to break. Thanks.
4: Thank you.
2: Right,
4: thank you, too. Okay.
2: KTOX Needles. Bye.

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0: Staying connected is important in today's world. 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
1: So Henry played that by request, going out to my lovely wife, Colleen.
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1: 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And, you know, even if you got a beer between your legs, I guess we all have cup holders nowadays. So back in my day, you had a beer between your legs driving down the freeway.
2: And it really sucked when you had to hit your brakes hard and you dumped it.
1: Yeah, well, you learned to turn the hole away from you. Oh, all the tricks of the trade of being a drunk driver. Okay. You know, it's not easy being a drunk driver.
2: Nope.
1: Because you got to pretend you're not drunk, first of all. So you're getting drunk so that you can pretend you're not drunk.
2: Right.
1: And then you want to pass a sobriety test, so you know, you're trying your darndest to maintain, you know, I think law enforcement people nowadays are pretty in tune with
2: you think?
1: With what all the tricks are, you know.

0: Could be wrong.
1: No, I think they are. You've only had how many?
2: Two.
1: Oh, nope. Okay.
0: Okay, sobriety test time. You said you drank.
1: Okay.
0: Because, you know, two is a lie.
2: If you only had two, you're fine then. You probably had five.
0: Right.
1: If you say you're not, if you say you're sober, you're sober. Go on. Go in your car and go.
0: Kind of, you know, thinking through, we all know that if you have a fentanyl addiction, you must know that that is a problem. You might enjoy it, but you got to know it's an addiction and it's a problem. And same thing with cocaine. Same thing with a lot of those, you know, class A narcotics that are illegal. So just by possessing them, you could potentially go to prison.
1: Mm-hmm.
0: Okay. Now, alcohol's not that way, but alcohol is a subtle foe, as according to the big book, you know. And so what alcohol is going to do to you is slowly destroy your liver.
1: Mm-hmm.
0: It's going to put a lot of weight on you.
1: Mm-hmm.
0: Why does it put weight on you? Because alcohol converts to sugar in mm-hmm. your body, and sugar gets stored in the fat in your body. And right. And so there you go. Sugar is not your friend, but alcohol. So if you're eating cake and drinking wine or whatever, you're just doubling the dose.
1: And if you see someone that has puffy cheeks, red nose, the red puffy cheeks, they're probably an alcoholic.
0: The Santa Claus effect.
1: Yeah, yeah, they're probably an alcoholic. Not necessarily everybody, but probably so.
0: Do you remember when we were kids, people would celebrate their beer bellies? Like, there was a yeah. thing of pride.
1: Yeah.
0: To have this, just, you know, it's actually yeah. a swollen, distended liver.
1: Yep.
0: Just, you know, bursting out of your body.
1: That's right.
0: It, you know, and we read this earlier, you know, alcohol takes away your confidence. It takes away your family. And especially if once they figure out you're an alcoholic and they try to tell you that, now you're going to defend your drinking.
1: I'm not an alcoholic.
0: What do you call it? I used to call it a beeraholic for a while.
1: I just enjoy to have a cocktail once in a while.
0: Or five. Or nine.
1: There's nothing wrong with going out to eat and have a cocktail.
0: You see this in Mexican restaurants all the time where a family will come in and they'll get their kids a soda or a water and dad will get a beer and another beer and another beer. And they sit there and keep serving dad beer,
1: mm-hmm.
0: you know, like it's nothing. And I don't know what's going through people's minds when they just sit in a restaurant and drink three or four or five beers.
1: And guess who's driving home?
0: Yeah, and dad, because the man has to drive.
1: That's right.
0: That's a social rule out there.
1: And the woman to deal with them, give me a margarita, please.
0: Yeah. So, yeah, there's so little benefit to that lifestyle compared to a lifestyle of being of service to others. You know, having a clear mind.
1: That's too much work.
0: Service to others. Well, you can, you know, if you're hanging out in the bar, it's because you're being of service to others, I guess, or you're servicing yeah. others or whatever you're doing.
1: That's what it's about. You're socializing.
0: Yeah, that whole, you're going to have a drink, social eye.
1: Right.
0: It's really just not a great thing. I'd like to hear you call and defend it, you know.
1: Absolutely.
0: It's, you know, and I'm not going to argue with you. If you think that drinking is great and you want to publicize that, I don't care.
1: We're not going to slam you. We're not going to hang up on you. We're going to let you speak your mind as long as you don't use cuss words.
0: The thing I kind of, the people I feel the most compassion for are the people that are heavily drug addicted or alcohol addicted, living in a park or under the bridge over the Laughlin Bridge.
1: Right.
0: And they don't have a radio to tune in and listen to Henry and Bud.
1: We had a guy for a while. We had a guy for a while that was homeless that would call in.
0: Yeah.
1: And it was really neat that, yeah, he actually lived by the Laughlin Bridge.
0: You know, those are the people that really, you know, I'd like to hear from. Because I'm sure by the time you lose your job, lose your family, lose your home, lose your sense of self, lose your car, lose, that you got to start believing that something is going on that just ain't right.
1: And you think there's no way back. There is.
0: There is, yeah.
1: There is a way back. Actually, if you live by the bridge there, you're on the Arizona side, you can go to Revive. It's just right up the hill from you.
0: Yeah. Yeah, we had them on the air here a month and a half, two months ago, and very accommodating. Jamie's the director of programs, and, you know, go and call in, call Chris at the front office, and she can give you some good direction on how to become a, you know, a part of what they got going on at Revive. And
1: if they can't help you, they will refer you to someone that can.
0: And the men's facility here in Bullhead is phenomenal. I've been teaching yoga there for, gosh, almost 6 years now. And they used to have a co-ed facility in Bullhead. They opened up a ladies' facility in Kingman. And between the two, you know, they have no shortage of people hitting bottom and wanting to find help.
1: And they always have openings, too.
0: And reaching out.
1: Just to let you know that there's always an opening there, so there's no excuse.
0: Whenever you need or want something different, you know, reach out. The hand of AA or the hand of NA or the hand of whoever is going to be there to show you the way.
1: When you're sick and tired of being sick and tired.
0: Yeah. And at 36 years clean this week, I'm just like...
1: You were sick and tired.
0: I was sick and tired of it, you know, and I understand the other side. Am I perfect? I'm not going to say I am because Colleen is probably listening, and she'll call in and tell me I'm a liar. But
2: liar, liar, liar,
0: liar, liar, liar.
2: Pants on fire.
0: I don't want the studio to burn down if my pants catch fire. But, you know,

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0: Yes.
1: A song heavily influenced by hallucinogens.
0: Yes. Good old Grace Slick. Yeah, I looked that up yesterday, too. I was just going to do that. Go ahead and you tell the story on it if you want.
1: No, go ahead.
0: Oh, no.
1: I don't know the Grace Slick story. I was just answering, looking at a text message from a friend.
0: Oh, yeah, it was definitely, yeah. Well, what do you think Yellow Submarine was about? That was psychedelics. Oh, yeah, there's lots of meanings to lots of different songs, and lots of them are drug-related.
1: Imagine that.
0: Yeah.
1: Musicians on dope.
0: Yeah.
1: We have to play White Punks on Dope one of these
0: White
1: days.
0: Punks on Dope.
1: White Punks on Dope. Yeah, that's a good one. We'll have to pull that one up. There's a lot of White Punks on Dope out there.
0: Yeah, there is.
1: A lot of Black Punks on Dope and Brown Punks on Dope.
0: And Yellow Punks on Dope.
1: So, Henry, we're heading into our final...
0: 8 minutes. Eight and a half minutes.
1: 8.5 minutes of showtime. And had a couple of calls. That's good. We did. Things going on. We still have time to take at least one or two more calls. 855-586-9134.
0: Tell us your story or tell us what you want your story to be like.
1: Yeah. Tell us, if you're hitting bottom, it's okay. You know? It's okay. That's the first step in recovery.
0: That's right.
1: Admitting that we were powerless over alcohol or our addiction and that our lives had become unmanageable. You know?
0: I'm okay with that.
1: And I can describe the Narcotics Anonymous side of this, and maybe you can do the Alcoholics Anonymous. So we read Who is an Addict at every meeting, and it reads like this. Most of us don't have to think twice about this question. We know. Our whole life and thinking was centered in drugs in one form or another. The getting and using and finding ways and means to get more. We live to use and use to live. Very simply, an addict is a man or woman whose life is controlled by drugs. We are people in the grip of a progressive illness whose ends are always the same: jails, institutions, and death. And that kind of encapsulates, and in my world, it's really important for me when I'm working with other addicts. Well, so they say, well, how do I know if I'm an addict? You know, well, here's an indication, you know, and I kind of work with that paragraph on personalizing it, that, you know, to make it more meaningful.
0: Caller, you're live.
2: Hi, this is Kenny.
0: Hi, Kenny.
2: I'm just wondering why the word isn't used to describe people's behavior. You know, that's what the problem is the way people behave. And a lot of it causes a lot of damage to themselves and to others. And in the form of drugs, it feeds the drug dealers, the people who purvey in the business. You know, it's a business. It's however you want to describe what kind of business it is. The business wouldn't fail if the money wasn't. The business would not prosper if it wasn't for the money that was there.
0: That's right, and a lot of it comes from foreign countries too.
1: So here's the thing: we choose to believe, and there's scientific evidence to back this up, that being an alcoholic or an addict is not a moral issue. It's an addiction. It's a disease.
0: Yes.
1: The disease of alcoholism, the disease of addiction. Now, you can disagree or not disagree, but you're disagreeing with major scientists, all over the world, that somehow, and Henry will probably read this, and somehow, somewhere along the way, an alcoholic loses his ability of choice. He doesn't any longer have the choice. And the same thing with the addict. Once you decide you're going to try heroin or cocaine, and you've tried it a couple of times, and then it triggers that stuff in the brain that, turns it into an addiction, which turns it into a disease. Anything that puts your mind, body, and soul at a point of not being at ease.
2: At some point, they let someone put something in their arm.
1: Right. Yeah. Then that's called a bad decision. That's called a bad decision is what that's called.
2: And it's behavior.
1: Yeah.
2: And it's common.
1: It's too common. That's why there's the disease of alcoholism and the disease of addiction, because people make bad choices. You know, God gives us all free will to make good choices and bad choices, and sometimes people make bad ones. And, you know, you can do anything you want in life if you're willing to pay the consequences. And, you know, the consequences of trying it that first time, allowing somebody to do that, can have a devastating effect for the rest of your life.
2: Has the law done everything that the law can do to change the behavior?
0: No, there's the law's not going to change this person's behavior. That's impossible.
1: Yeah, so you make drugs illegal and it stops?
0: Yeah, it doesn't stop. Look, what they're doing is they're actually making it worse. There was never any pot dens that you could go in and smoke pot. Now there is.
1: Yeah, yeah, opium dens.
0: Yeah. I don't think there's opium dens, but they want to.
2: Well, alcohol is part of the culture.
0: Yeah, now marijuana is.
2: And so now that all these things are part of the culture, how do we go about controlling behavior?
0: That's the solution.
1: So our part of this, Kenny, is that we go on the radio and we talk about it and offer people a lifeline to call in, talk about it, and find a solution. And there is solutions. But
0: there's a chapter in the Big Book of Alcoholics Anonymous entitled, "There is a Solution." We of Alcoholics Anonymous know thousands of men and women who are once just as hopeless as Bill. Nearly all of them have recovered. They have solved the drink problem. The average Americans, all sections of the country, and many of its occupants are represented as well as political, economical, social, and religious backgrounds. We are people who normally would not mix, but there exists among us a fellowship of friends and an understanding which is incredibly wonderful. And that's what the solution is right there. And it goes on and
2: should
0: on
2: we
0: and
2: change,
0: on.
2: Should we change the entire culture in order to keep a few people from being addicted to certain aspects of it?
0: Well,
1: it's like turning around the Titanic on a dime.
0: Yeah, I did a story yesterday on Kratom. Kratom's legal because it hasn't been classified yet by the FDA. And it is a dangerous opiate-based product. And they will come out with something new, Kenny, that's legal.
1: Yeah, you know, from the time the early man, maybe even back in the caveman days or whatever, Neanderthals figured out if they let their fruit sit around long enough, ferment and rot it, if they drank the juice from that, it would get them, get them a warm, fuzzy feeling.
0: And it did.
1: Yeah, it hasn't stopped for 2,000, 3,000, 4,000 years or whatever, maybe even 8,000 or 10,000 years.
0: They call it pruno in prison. People in prison.
2: Peyote and magic. Peyote and magic mushrooms. Peyote in the Southwest.
0: Yes.
1: Yeah.
0: And Kenny's even tried that.
1: So we, you know, here's the thing, Kenny. We come on the radio. We talk about this. We offer people a solution. People that are addicted to alcohol and other narcotics know that there are solutions, but they have to do what's called hit bottom. And can you get everybody in, you know, the world, United States or whatever, to hit what's called bottom at the same time? I doubt it.
0: And it's not a financial bottom. It's not a physical bottom. It's an inside job.
1: The spiritual bottom.
0: Yes.
1: It's a mental bottom. It's in your heart.
0: It's inside, yeah.
1: My friend, my first sponsor, Bill Mellis, used to say that you can know you're an alcoholic, you can feel you're an alcoholic, but until you understand it at a deep level in your heart, you're never going to admit that you need a solution.
2: Well, I've noticed that the law has changed the habits of wine with dinner and beer with your burritos. You don't see that so much anymore, but
1: every Mexican restaurant I go to, you see it.
0: Hey, Kenny, we're at the end of the show. Thank you for calling.
2: Thank you.
0: And yeah, it's still there. It's still there. I mean, alcohol is more prevalent than ever. And, you know, go down Main Street, Huntington Beach. It's all along the walkway. Thank you all for listening. Thank you all for being here with us.
1: Thank you for celebrating.
0: Thank you for celebrating Bud's recovery. Come Wednesday to the Marina Alano Club.
1: Yeah.
0: In Bullhead City, Wednesday at noon.
1: Share a little of my story. Good night, everybody.
0: Go out and help somebody. Don't tell nobody.

0: Peters in Washington. Federal investigators are examining why an Amazon cargo jet barreled off a runway at Miami International Airport Sunday and crashed into vehicles, killing at least five people. NTSB Chairwoman Jennifer Homendy says the investigation has begun.
1: We were able to recover the flight data recorder and the cockpit voice recorder that is going back to the NTSB tonight in just a couple of hours and will be at headquarters where it can be evaluated and downloaded.
0: The National Transportation Safety Board is focusing on whether the plane touched down too late to stop safely. Experts say the plane appeared to remain airborne well down the runway before landing. The crash halted flights at the airport, causing widespread delays and cancellations. Amazon expressed condolences and said it would cooperate with the investigation. The Environmental Protection Agency has launched a new approach towards some forms of plastic waste, removing regulatory barriers by treating some plastic recycling as a form of manufacturing rather than waste disposal.
2: Under President Donald Trump, the EPA aims to incentivize advanced recycling of plastic, contributing to the economy while addressing the spread of plastic waste into oceans and other ecosystems. EPA Administrator Lee Zeldin, quote, has taken several concrete steps to reinvigorate recycling in the United States, including action that directly supports the advanced recycling industry, the agency said in a statement. The advanced recycling changes form part of a broader EPA effort to boost resource recovery. Bernie Bennett reporting.
0: As the midterm elections draw closer, President Trump is stepping up his efforts for Republicans in the coming days. His party is set to gather this week in Dallas for an atypical midterm convention. More on these stories at townhall.com.
3: The midterms are almost here, and Republicans could be in deep trouble. Polls show Democrats leading in key races. Tonight, Rob Finnerty on Newsmax reveals the growing threat from the DSA and the radical left. With less than 60 days to go, Finnerty says it's time for the GOP to hit the panic button. The House may go, and control of the Senate is up for grabs. Gas prices, mortgage rates, health care, and out-of-control national debt. Americans are angry, and the progressive left wants total control of Congress. Tallarico, El Sayed, AOC, Bernie Sanders. Finnerty reveals President Trump's secret plan to fight back and what you can do to help him. Don't miss Finnerty tonight at 8 p.m. Eastern on Newsmax. 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
9: From the KTOX Route 66 Broadband Weather Center, I'm Steve Castor. Right now, it's 100 degrees and mostly clear here in Needles, with an overnight low around 79. Tomorrow brings sunshine, a high near 107, and a low around 82. Up in Bullhead City, it's 99 under mostly clear skies, and Oatman is at 90. 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
12: A confirmed attack is taking place against the United States. Aliens from an unknown location have been reported in multiple states.
13: We are controlling transmission.
14: There is another world that awaits, far beyond what we can see and feel. A place that's anything but ordinary.

depths of a secret dungeon somewhere deep in the remote Pacific Northwest. I am Jeremy Scott. Welcome to the program tonight. You know, we've been talking a lot about the drones and UFOs. It certainly has given us lots to talk about. But just as the drones are now going away, because we're not hearing about as many of them anymore, and the White House has given an official explanation for what these were, it will likely filter its way out of the news, much like the objects that were shot down in the U.S. and Canada 2 years ago. People were on edge because we weren't getting any answers as far as what these objects were and why they were having to be shot down. And of course, we heard that maybe one of them may have been a Chinese spy balloon, but who knows about the rest. And then, just in the past few months, some information comes out of Canada. And it brings up new questions about what was it that was shot down over the Yukon Territory in February of 2023. So, within the past few months, through a Canadian Freedom of Information request, images of that object before it was shot down have come forward. They're not the best, as we can imagine. But it was described as a metallic, cylindrical-shaped thing with a tethered payload, they say, according to witnesses, pilots, from my understanding. The images, though, they are grainy, they are black and white, and you're pretty much useless. But going off of the witness account that this was a metallic cylindrical-shaped object with a tethered payload certainly doesn't fit the definition of a weather balloon or even a spy balloon or something of that kind, which was the official narrative, not necessarily in that case, but certainly in at least the first object and maybe others that were shot down during that whole span of a couple of weeks. So Canada, they pretty much have been hesitant, I mean, to even do anything when it comes to addressing the reality of what we call now UAP, unidentified aerial or anomalous phenomenon. But there have been some recent developments, and I'm not sure if this is suggesting a shift or not. But let me tell you what has been happening. Canada's Office of the Chief Science Advisor has released a preview of the Sky Canada project. It is a report that is going to be actually released in full coming up in March. This marks the country's first official examination of unidentified aerial phenomena in decades. The report emphasizes the need for a standardized, centralized system to collect and analyze UAP reports and highlights the importance of scientific inquiry into the occurrences. It also notes that while UAP sightings are often associated with extraterrestrial theories, they can frequently be attributed to human-made or natural causes. It comes with the standard, I guess, disclaimer, which is that, yeah, it's the first official examination of UAP in decades. We want you to believe that we're actually investigating, but we don't want you to think they're the little green men. And of course, if asked if these were the little green men, they would say, well, there's no evidence to support that. But we're open to all theories. There was also a Canadian official, by the name of Larry Maguire, a member of Parliament, who was calling for the government to be more transparent on UFOs. He's also calling for a more structured approach to investigating them.
He is advocating for a coordinated effort involving multiple government agencies to systematically track and monitor UAP. He also emphasizes the importance of transparency to build public trust and reduce speculation. And there was a petition out there as well that he started to gain support, you know, for the government basically to say, you know, stop lying to us. Who do you think you're dealing with here? We're not stupid. That sort of thing. But it is taking FOIAs, as it's known here in the United States, but up in Canada, it's Access to Information Act. And it's taking moves like that to really get this going. So you have to credit all the individuals who have spent countless hours filling out these requests, filing them, waiting, and then waiting some more, and then hope you get something that is useful, that's not blacked out, which is usually the case. Because we're going after information that is a little bit too sensitive, so it has to get the big black ink. Because why? Well, because it is all about secrecy. It is not about disclosure. They are not in the business of handing over the secrets. They're not going to tell us. They're not going to come clean on it. And I know other individuals who are much older than I am feel the same way. While they're excited with the pace that things have been going, particularly since the end of 2017, they just believe it is a part of the shell game, the cat and mouse game. One more note, though, before we bring on our guest tonight. These documents that have been secured through the Access to Information Act have revealed details of a private meeting between McGuire and David Grush, who is the senior intelligence officer with the U.S. National Geospatial Intelligence Agency, who came forward in June of 2023. We know with a simultaneous news interview and on television and also in print or digital, as they say these days. The documents say that there was this meeting that happened again between this member of parliament and David Grush a year before he came public here in the United States in May of 2022. And we're just now finding out about that. I wonder what additional steps have been taken since, and if Canada is further along the road of disclosure. I'm Jeremy Scott, somewhere between the paranormal and the abnormal. Don't go far, because we'll be back shortly to continue this conversation long into the night.

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0: I'm Jeremy Scott, somewhere between the paranormal and the abnormal. It really is a shell game. It's like a scale, and there's disclosure on one side, and there's secrecy on the other, and they're battling it out. And all of a sudden, one side you look up, and it seems like they have the advantage, and then the other one creeps up, and it goes back and forth. And somebody who probably knows that far too well is Grant Cameron, who's been on this program several times. He's been involved in ufology for 50 years now, has researched the involvement of the Canadian government and U.S. presidents in the UFO phenomenon. He is a recipient of the Leeds Conference International Researcher of the Year and UFO Congress Researcher of the Year, and he has written several books based on this knowledge, which has shifted a bit over time, but still your focus is on, you know, getting to the bottom of this, getting to the truth ultimately. And so, Grant, it's so good to have you back on the program.
1: Thanks, Jeremy. I appreciate your interest.
0: Absolutely. So, I mean, what do you make of the recent moves by your government to commission a study? And the fact that they need a report to tell them where they're at, to kind of give them a status report, because that's all this really is, right, Grant? I mean, that should say it all.
1: Yeah, it's not surprising. I was aware before they made it public that this was going to happen. The one thing I always point out is that put maybe, I'm not sure what it'd be, 7,000, 10,000 pages of Canadian government documents from the first investigation that was done in 1950 to 1954, and in that situation, the guy who ran the program was called Wilbert Smith. He wrote a top secret memo, which is one of the only top secret memos in the UFO community, and he stated in the memo, "I met with U.S. officials, and I was told the following things. Flying saucers exist. It's the most highly classified subject in the United States, rated 2 points higher than the hydrogen bomb. The subject is of tremendous significance to the Americans. There's a small group headed by Dr. Vannevar Bush who are trying to figure out the modus operandi. We were also told by American officials that other things might be associated with the flying saucers, such as mental phenomena. The Americans aren't doing very well because they've said if we're working on it, they're willing to exchange credentials and talk to us." So the Canadian government has known on the record since 1950, flying saucers exist. It's the most highly classified subject in the United States. Wilbert Smith was actually taken, shown the bodies, shown the craft. All that material has been out there. Stanton Friedman helped push this stuff out in 1978. I've got this stuff. It's all online now. People can go look at it. And the weird thing is, the woman that did the report, the science advisor to the prime minister, her name is Dr. Mona Nimmer. She was actually in charge of research at the University of Ottawa, and mysteriously, the UFO files are at the University of Ottawa that Wilbert Smith left after he died, that have the top secret memo in there. And I said, when I first heard this report was going to come, I said, this is just the same old nonsense. They're going to, you know, play the game. We should look into this, and 95% are identifiable, and when the final report's going to come, it's going to say the other 5% we could probably identify if we had enough material, and it's just this sort of a weird game that's always played. And I've moved beyond that. Like, I had my experience of the download in 2012, but I, even though I've got now 5 books on disclosure, I basically still say that the UFO community in many ways is like a guy who can't find a girlfriend, just absolutely desperate. They're waiting for the government to tell them what's going on. The phenomena exists. It's for real. Let's move on to the next step. We're never going to convince the skeptics. We're never going to convince the general public of this reality. And if you go back any major discovery, any major shift in these type of things, you can even go back to quantum physics. Max Planck, who was the godfather of quantum physics, talked about the fact that he couldn't get quantum physics. Nobody would respect him. They were all ridiculing him for his ideas of quantum physics. And that's when he said, you do not convince your opponent by showing him evidence to convince him he's wrong. Science moves when your opponent dies. And then it's the famous idea, science moves one funeral at a time. The new idea comes along and the new generation is not offended with the idea. So we basically have to move along and say UFOs exist because we're stuck in this little rut that we're trying to prove it to our friends and relatives that, you know, we're right and the UFOs are there. They're there. And nobody's gone beyond that. Nobody's gone to say, what's really going on? What are we dealing with here? What is the message? Why are they over U.S. military sites? Why are they harassing the U.S. military when they're not harassing the Canadian military? There's all these other stories that you start to get to once you get past the fact that UFOs exist. But we're still into this sort of thing where we're looking for photographs, we're looking for all this kind of stuff. And the idea is that we've done this since 1947. We looked at photographs, we looked at sighting reports, we've looked at all this kind of stuff, and it's the definition of insanity is to keep doing the same thing over and over again, believing that you're going to come to a different result. And that's what the Canadians are going to do. Let's do an investigation. Let's get one agency that gets all this sort of stuff. And we've got millions and millions and millions of UFO sighting files. We have not convinced anybody of anything. And it's sort of the idea, well, if we get another 100,000 UFO sighting files, well, then we'll be able to, that'll be it. And we play the game like there's a board or like a puzzle. And there's just one piece left to put in the puzzle. We've got this thing all figured out. We just need one piece. That's the government to tell us what they know. And then we'll have this thing all figured out. The actual reality of this thing is the more you look at it, as I have over 50 years, it just gets more complex and more complex and more complex. And I think a big part of the disclosure or the fact that the government is disclosing is they have not got a clue. If you listen to Jim Semivan, who is the equivalent of a two-star general in the CIA who had the beings in his room, he has made a bet. He says, I will bet you 1 year of my salary, my pension salary, that the government has not got a clue. They got bodies and they got crafts. That doesn't mean you know what you're dealing with. And it's this whole idea that we're sort of in a cycle where we keep doing the same things over and over again, and we're going to have another study and another study. The interesting story that I can tell you about the Canadian thing was I knew about David Grush coming forward before, and I was dealing with Larry McGuire, actually dealing with Larry McGuire's assistant. And you got to keep in mind that in the way the government works here in Canada, Larry McGuire is in the opposition. So he's very open. He's very demanding and petitions and stuff like that. And yet I will guarantee you there's a chance that his party will take over the government. I will guarantee you he and everybody else are going to go silent because it's always the old story. It depends whose ox is getting gored. And I found this in the government numerous times that when you're dealing with the opposition party, they're all big and they're all supporting you. And once they get into power, then it's sort of like, oh my goodness, like, you know, we don't know anything anymore. And we've got to keep this stuff secret. The same as the UFO community. You have all sorts of people in the UFO community. They've got all these secret sources and levels of secrecy, and they can't talk about this. They can't talk about that. So McGuire's assistant, I'll give you an example. McGuire's assistant, I was dealing with him, and he came and he was very angry one time, and he said, will you quit quoting me? And I will, no, I'm not going to quit quoting you. If you say anything to me, it's on the record. Like, why would I, you know, hide what you're doing? And we had a meeting with Lou Elizondo. It was McGuire's assistant, and there was people don't really know, there was actually 10 MPs, and McGuire was actually passing material and sort of educating these people on UFOs. There was actually 10 MPs. And I had made a proposal to have a live on Zoom conference online. Anybody could download this thing. Anybody could stream this thing. And these 10 MPs were going to make themselves public and say, we're going to be public. We're interested in UFOs. And then I was going to get four experts from the United States, including Gary Nolan.
0: Did that happen, Grant?
1: What's that?
0: Did it happen?
1: No, basically, Elizondo and Mellon want us to do the threat thing. You got to find military witnesses, and then you say they're interfering with the airspace, and then you can get money from committees. And you said you don't understand how the Canadian government works. And this went back and forth. And McGuire's assistant kept saying to them, we're doing a scientific investigation.
0: And yeah, it's a lot of back and forth. And you'll find that to be the case as we dig even further into this subject tonight with Grant Cameron tonight. I'm Jeremy Scott, somewhere between the paranormal and abnormal.
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3: free. Let's go, Gators! Let's go, Gators!
4: Arizona.
3: Arizona News Audio. Terrible crash on Highway 260 near Heber. Four people dead, two hurt, and what officials say was a head-on collision. Mesa Fire investigators working to determine if Sunday's massive two-alarm fire at a warehouse

0: Come and hang out at the terminal. You can sign up for essentially a gate pass.
1: Connie Weber, Arizona News Audio.
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12: This is Paranormal News. People in several states were witness to a bright streak of light this past Tuesday night as a SpaceX Starlink satellite burned up upon re-entry into Earth's atmosphere. A spectacular fireball was seen across Illinois, Michigan, and Wisconsin. Several people recorded it on their phones. The American Meteor Society received over 60 reports, including video, and here are some of the reactions.
13: What is that?
14: I don't think that's normal.
12: The satellite has been descending from orbit since early December. It is one of thousands of Starlink internet satellites that SpaceX has launched into orbit to provide high-speed internet service.

0: Worldwide. I'm George Henry, Paranormal News.
1: Prime Minister Justin Trudeau of Canada says on his order, a U.S. warplane shut down an unidentified object that was flying high over northern Canada.
2: Every day, people across Canada report seeing a UFO.
3: New report from ufology research says sightings of unidentified flying objects across Canada increased 46%.
4: The number of UFO sightings in Canada is soaring tenfold over the past 25 years.
5: It seems Manitoba is a hotbed of UFO activity, with thousands of sightings stretching back to the earliest days of our province's existence.
6: What's really the truth? Into the paranormal, separating fact from fiction.
7: It's really a case of disclosure versus secrecy tonight. We're talking with Grant Cameron. It's allconnected.weebly.com, his website. Also, whitehouseufo.blogspot.com. You'll find his writings. Also, his blogs and also his books. He's written several on disclosure. You were talking about this meeting that you were aware of between Member of Parliament Larry Maguire and U.S. whistleblower, former intelligence official David Grush, and that you had also helped to broker a meeting between some individuals, but it didn't come to be.
8: Yeah, it was going to be on the American side. It was four experts. So it would be Nolan, Abby Loeb, Mellon, and Elizondo. And these 10 MPs would come forward and just ask questions. We don't know what's going on, and ask questions, and these experts would answer the question. The thing all came down to the fact that the Canadians wanted to do a scientific investigation. They kept telling us, no, you have to do this other thing, this evil alien threat thing. And Larry Maguire's assistant was trying to explain how it worked and said, no, this is a scientific investigation. And so you see in the United States, what you have in the United States is you have it in front of the Armed Services Committee and in front of the Intelligence Committee. It's not in front of the Science and Technology Committee. So it's more of a military aspect to the way they're looking at UFOs. In Canada, they said, absolutely, this is going to be a scientific investigation. And at that point, Chris Mellon said, that's the poison pill, I'm gone. And it was all over, game over. We weren't going to play the game the way they wanted us to play it. And they just pulled out and then said I was going to make a circus out of it. And damn right, so I was going to make a circus out of it. That was the whole point. It was trying to make this thing as big as possible and allow anybody to download this thing. And of course, everybody in Canada would say there's 10 MPs that are interested in this thing. And it would just be viral. But now everybody only knows that Larry Maguire was involved. There was actually 10 MPs that were involved.
7: Okay, and so what did they know, or what information was going to be shared among this group?
8: Well, it was just going to be basically that these MPs would ask questions. So, they'd ask Nolan his questions about, metal and stuff like that. And they were just sort of like the experts. And what they would release, I'm not really sure. The MPs didn't have any information. They were just, because in Canada, there's not that much on UFOs. There's almost really no UFO investigators here. So it's just an information session and more of a publicity thing where everybody suddenly realizes, well, there are people who are interested in this thing, and just raise the consciousness, move the thing up. But again, it fell apart because they wanted to do this other thing about, the threat and all this kind of stuff and get military witnesses. I said, we don't have any military witnesses in Canada. You got a lot of these guys coming forward, whistleblowers and stuff. There literally is nobody in Canada that's come forward. And so we had heard about Grush. We heard the Maguire's MP assistant say, oh, that David guy you had, we'd like to talk to other people like him. And at that point, I realized they talked to David Grush. So when David Grush came forward, I made it public that the Canadians had talked to him. And there was actually some other briefings that took place, I think, to the Prime Minister. But all that stuff, again, is secret. So even though Maguire is saying we want this open, There's no transcript of his interview with David Grosch or who he's talked to and stuff like that. And I can guarantee you all that stuff will disappear as soon as they gain parliament, they gain the running the country, because it always comes down to the fact that they may not really know what's going on, and nobody really wants to deal with this subject. It's the Kissinger supposedly called it back in the day, he called it the hottest potato in Washington, that nobody really wants to touch the subject.
7: Okay, so what happens after this report is released in full, which basically says, okay, here's what we have done, here's what we should do. Is there like an official investigative body, kind of like the U.S. has Arrow, that, you know, where an office is set up and we name a director and they then report to Congress, which, of course, would up there would be Parliament, anything like that?
8: Well, that would be the idea. That's the way it used to work. It used to be that the Air Force military took the sightings, and then in 67, they moved it to the National Research Council, got stuck with having to take all these UFO sightings. They hated it, and then they shut it down. So that's what the idea that they're hoping is going to happen is they would have a central agency that would deal with, or office that would deal with these UFO sightings, and people would have access to it. The other issue that you've got to realize is the Canadian government has the Prime Minister is resigning, and the Parliament has actually been suspended. So basically what you have is, unless Trudeau wins the next election, this whole report is going down the drain, because it's the same thing what happened in the States. You get a Republican administration or Democratic administration, they propose something, and then they lose power. All the stuff that they propose goes down the drain. So unless Trudeau wins, and the odds don't look well that he's going to win, the Conservatives will take over, and this whole report, they'll have to start all over again.
7: Okay, so would anything happen like what's happened here in the U.S., where there's briefings, where there's hearings or anything of that kind?
8: No, that's not how it works. That's what they were trying to explain to Elizondo and Mellon, and just couldn't get it across to them, that our parliamentary system works different, that the government runs everything. So they run all the committees. They run. It's not like you have the president with certain power, and then the Senate and the House having individual power. Here it's all one thing. The Prime Minister runs all the committees. So unless the Prime Minister wants the committee to deal with UFOs, it doesn't deal with UFOs. So it's a different sort of situation, in terms of you can't just bring people in front of committees, because the committees don't have any power to spend money and this sort of stuff. They're all basically working for the government. So no, I don't think you're going to get that kind of stuff. And that's what we were trying to tell them. It doesn't work that way. You can't just bring in a bunch of people and have, you know, dog and pony shows and stuff with different subjects. It doesn't really work that way in Canada. So it's all basically run by the government. But it was positive that Trudeau had authorized his science advisor to do this report. And what this idea was, that with this meeting that we had, this whole Zoom conference was going to take place with who knows how many hundreds of thousands of people would be watching. The whole idea that they told us at that point, this is before they announced the fact that they're going to do this scientific investigation, they said that our Zoom conference thing, this big thing, would be cover for the Prime Minister to do this study, because it's the old idea that they want some sort of idea that people want this. So when this big thing was going to take place, it would provide cover. And then, of course, our thing fell apart. And then I guess McGuire sent a letter to the Prime Minister's office, and they still agreed to go ahead with it. But again, it's all going to die if the Parliament shuts down, and if there's a new election and Trudeau loses, all this goes on the wayside, because it's a Liberal policy, and the Conservatives will have to start all over again.
7: More to come with Grant Cameron, our guest tonight, somewhere between the paranormal and the abnormal. I'm Jeremy Scott.

0: Considered by most, optimized curcumin is one of the few bioavailable and highly absorbable curcumin products on the market. Hi, I'm Dr. Mitch. Since most chronic diseases have inflammation, our optimized curcumin seems to be a perfect addition to any nutritional program. It makes sense to me that preventing or reducing inflammation is a key component to our overall health. The Mayo Clinic found that curcumin can decrease swelling and inflammation, has antioxidant properties, and research suggests that curcumin can prevent cancer, or at least slow the spread of cancer, and in many instances make chemotherapy more effective. It protects our healthy cells even from radiation. TotalWellness.com, where we help you to look good, feel good, and enjoy total wellness.
1: 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I'm like, yes, you should look into this. 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
1: Yeah.
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1: Yeah, and a lot of people who've switched tell me that. 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They're very, very happy with it, and it gives them peace of mind and saves them a lot of money.
2: I would tell people, look into it.
1: Yep. 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I think you'll be impressed and happy you looked into it. So you do the phone number. I'm actually tired of doing all the phone numbers.
2: Okay.
1: Call now.
2: 855-SHARE-40. 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
1: Nice job.
2: Thanks.

0: I'm Jeremy Scott, somewhere between the paranormal and the abnormal. We're talking with Grant Cameron on Into the Paranormal tonight. So, Grant, what Canada would need to have any sort of UFO disclosure take place, it sounds like, would be a UFO president.
1: President or prime minister. Like, if the prime minister survives, then you then you get the report next spring. But if the prime minister doesn't win the election, it's game over. There's not going to be a report next because his government is in charge. And unless the conservatives pick it up, and but you know that's how wait to have to see. But there'll be no report unless he wins.
0: Trudeau believe in UFOs?
1: He's into yoga and stuff like that. I wouldn't be surprised if he does. But again, it's I think the problem is they look at it like it's this thing they really don't want to deal with if they don't have the answers. And so that they're more interested in the other issues that got them elected. So because I would say that in any democracy, if you were to take a poll, it wouldn't be in the top 100 issues that people are interested in an election anyway. I mean, the odd time if you get some president running and he's going to say, oh, I'm going to release UFOs, you may get some people voting. But it's a big issue for like 2% of the population who are totally obsessed with this whole phenomena. And the rest of the people, like my son. My son lives here in Vancouver. He has a $5,600 a month mortgage. And he's had a UFO sighting. He's a pilot. He's talked to my dead father. And he couldn't care less. It's like, Dad, you know, like, come on. I got other things to do. It's like, that's what people forget. It's not a big subject for the vast majority of the population.
0: Interesting. Okay. Remind the audience, I mean, how you got into this, because you were first interested in, you know, who was going to become the disclosure president, particularly here in the United States, right?
1: Yeah, I had a bunch of sightings. I had five close-up sightings in 1975, 1976. Had no interest in UFOs. I just went out to this town that was near me in Manitoba because I heard that they were seeing this thing all the time. Then they got a film. A local TV station caught this thing jumping off the ground, going from ground level to 5,000 feet in the air in 1/8 of a second. It was all captured on film, and I was just, whoa, let's go see what they're looking at. But I didn't have any interest. And then when I had these sightings, then I thought to myself, this is all very interesting. I never wanted to see another sighting in my life. I knew this was for real. I don't need to prove it to anybody. I just as it was flying away the second night, I was just looking at it and just go, what's it doing? Like, what's, you know, it didn't make any sense. It was just sort of flying around, wasn't doing anything. And so I said, well, I don't really know what's going on, but I said, somebody's got to know what's going on. And that's when I got this synchronistic event where my father was in the Canadian government working he's a pilot for the Canadian government. And somebody in his office had a UFO sighting, and that guy had happened to work for the Canadian government in 1950 when they were studying flying saucers. And he's the one that told me that Wilbur Smith was talking to aliens, and he was talking to them on a radio communication, and they were landing in the backyard. And I went, they're what? And so the Canadian investigation from 1950 to 1954 was very open. He was very clear about the fact that he was interacting with beings. The CIA was dealing with the same being that he was dealing with. And that's in this new study. That's why I guaranteed people that you will never hear the Prime Minister's investigation talking about what happened in 1950, because it's all over. The Canadians said, it's for real. They were told by the Americans in 1950, this thing's for real. So why are we going through this real circus again? Because this has all been thrown, you know, into the dumpster, and nobody wants to talk about what happened in 1950. They just want to do the same old thing. Let's look at UFO sightings and stuff like that. It's solved. The Canadian government identified 1950 in a top secret memo, which the Canadian government does not deny is a top secret memo. It was a real memo, and it said flying saucers exist. It's the most highly classified subject in the United States. That was 1950, and they already knew in 1950 there was mental phenomena was involved, which is now getting very popular in the UFO community. People starting to talk about this. The Canadians knew because the Americans knew they had a live alien. That's how they knew they had that mental phenomena was involved. So a lot of this stuff has been solved. But in the UFO community, we sort of just run for the next photo and the next, and we sort of forget what happened in the past. And I'm not sure. I think we'll just keep circling around because the sightings and the conspiracy stuff, that all makes a lot of noise and gets a lot of clicks. But a lot of this stuff is on the record already.
0: And so after 54, did Canada just stop investigating, or have there been additional studies?
1: Okay, so the Canadians, we're dealing with the same with the American, with Navy intelligence. So Navy intelligence, there was this channeling session that took place in the United States, and Wilbur Smith said, this is August of 1950, said, I'd like AFA, which is the alien that the Americans and the Canadians are dealing with, we'd like him to fly over the Flying Saucer Observatory. And this woman that was doing the channeling said, okay, and it was supposed to happen August the 1st. Didn't happen August the 1st, it happened August the 8th. This guy that worked in my father's office was actually there when it happened. All the bells and whistles went off in the Flying Saucer Observatory, which was monitoring five different things in to determine stuff going over. And Wilbur Smith went running outside. It was overcast. They couldn't see what had flown over, but they had the signals, what a plane looked like and all this kind of stuff. And they said, it's nothing that we've ever seen before. It went right off the chart. And Wilbur Smith said, if there's nothing wrong with the equipment, we've just detected the first flying saucer going over the Canadian capital of Ottawa. That was game over. The government said, enough of this. And they just shut the program down. And they said, we didn't discover anything. Wilbur Smith, that's his personal opinion. He's not allowed to talk on behalf of the Canadian government. And that was the end of the story. It was this thing where we just don't want to deal with this. And Wilbur Smith said they turned their heads and pretended it wasn't going on and hoped it would go away. That's what he said. So they shut the program down, and the Canadians have never been into this. They just play second fiddle to the Americans. So if they need somebody inside intelligence to tell the Americans what's going on in Canada, that's what they do. But the Canadians really, there's no government interest. There hasn't been for many years in the UFO subject.
0: Okay, so why now? Does that have anything to do with what's been happening in the United States?
1: Yeah, I think a lot of it had to do with the 2017, which is a big transition for all of ufology, where I was predicting there's no way the government would ever even admit they had a flying saucer program. And then 2017, suddenly the New York Times says, yeah, the government is actually investigating flying saucers. And the whole thing shifted. Then suddenly it was okay to talk about it. And that's when there was pressure put on the Canadian government to do this investigation. And they said, well, you know, whatever, let's do it. But in terms of investigation, they're just going to do the same thing. Let's set up an office. Let's get some more sightings and stuff like that. And we've got millions and millions and millions of sightings. And I'm not sure what they're going to get from Canada, because there's a lot of provinces that really don't have a UFO investigator. You have Manitoba has a big number of sightings because Chris Rakowski is the main researcher there. And I was there. There was a bunch of researchers there. So if you have more researchers, you're going to have more sightings being reported there. But I'm not really too optimistic about what's going on. I've always gone to the thing that if you really want to know what's going on, you got to go to the people who are interacting with the intelligence behind the phenomena. You have to talk to the experiencers, the people who are dealing, because they're not, the government really, all they can do is listen to the people. That's where they get their intelligence from. They're not, it's not falling out of the sky. So it's the people, and we're sort of ignoring the experiencers and sort of hoping that the government knows something and they're going to drop it on us. And after 50 years, I've become very skeptical that they have anything. And I'm actually writing a book called Silence, the case for not disclosing UFO information and the case for true disclosure. And that means let's quit the game with the government and the military and making weapons out of this stuff. And let's go to the experiencers who will tell us why these beings are here, what the messages are, and what's really going on.
0: And then what, we put them in front of Congress? I mean, I've been saying that for a while.
1: Well, the experiencers, nobody will talk to the experiencers. If you look at major UFO documentaries, they will not touch experiencers. The same as Congress will not touch experiencers. Danny Sheehan talked about that, where the contractor said, please do not bring up the abduction subject. They don't want to go down that route. And you'll see everybody basically ignores the experiencers, because even Whitley Strieber was not allowed to interview Mellon or Lou Elizondo, because Lou Elizondo and Mellon don't want to see him with the crazy guy, Whitley Strieber. And so you even see the Seoul Conference, which is the big conference in the United States now, they have cut out the woo-woo stuff. They're no longer, you know, you can't bring in the weird stuff. It's just the nuts and bolts stuff. And what their intention is that we're going to convince people first about the nuts and bolts stuff, then we'll drop the weird stuff on them. They don't disagree with the weird stuff that's going on and what experiencers are saying, but it's sort of the idea that we got to prove the nuts and bolts. But we tried to prove the nuts and bolts in 1947, and we haven't gotten anywhere. So it's, again, it's this definition of insanity, where it's going to do it again, do it again, and do it again, and do it another, for another 80 years and waste another 80 years.
0: And so you come at this because you've had your own personal experiences, right, Grant?
1: Yeah, and I just wanted to find out who knew. So I went to Canadian government, then I went to the former president of Penn State University, who had 14 honorary doctorate degrees, who was chairman of the board of the Institute for Defense Analysis, top military think tank. Then that led me to the president of the United States. I went, well, the president of the United States has got to know what's going on. And then I realized there was really no documents in there. And then I went after U.S. intelligence. And then I found the guy who briefs Trump, briefs the president, and he knows, but he's not talking. So I keep poking away at it. And I still basically come down to the fact that if you go to the experiencers, if they know you're not going to treat them roughly, they will tell you what's going on.
0: And more to come. Grant Cameron, our guest tonight. Into the Paranormal, we'll continue.
2: Think you've heard it all? Just wait until Into the Paranormal continues.
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16: News this hour from Town Hall. I'm John Scott. Authorities have been on the scene of that deadly Amazon Prime plane crash in Miami today. The Boeing 767 cargo plane crashed Sunday. That's after apparently overrunning the runway. It hit an SUV and a van. NTSB Chairwoman Jennifer Homedy says crews have begun collecting investigative information.
17: We do have data and information, but we are very thorough, fact-based agency, and we don't release that information until we have verified it and are able to provide that verified information to the public.
16: Homedy says NTSB hopes to begin sharing that information on Tuesday. The Prime airplane came to rest beside a roadway near two semi-trucks, and the aircraft appeared to be resting on its belly and was largely intact despite the fire. Dallas tightening security ahead of this week's landmark Republican midterm convention. And this includes canceling permits for a planned anti-Trump protest nearby.
18: Dallas officials have revoked permits for a September 10th protest near the Republican convention. That's where President Trump and Vice President Vance are expected to appear. Police say they need direct coordination with organizers before approving demonstrations near an event drawing more than 20,000 people. Protest leaders accuse officers of missing or canceling meetings, but city officials say the priority is keeping attendees, demonstrators, and officers safe. Andrew Stewart reporting.
16: Hurricane Lowell's outer rain bands are lashing Hawaii with heavy rain and dangerous surf as a powerful storm nears its closest approach to the islands. Conditions rapidly deteriorating on Kauai, where multiple rivers are reaching flood stage and residents are being urged to shelter in place. Heavy rain already flooding roads on Oahu. More on these stories from townhall.com.
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25: From the KTOC's Route 66 Broadband Weather Center, I'm Vanessa Summers. It's clear and 96 degrees here in Needles this evening, with an overnight low near 79. Tomorrow looks sunny, with a high near 110 and a low around 82. Up in Bullhead, it's 96 and clear. That's your evening forecast on KTOC's 1340 and 92.9. the Tri-State's talk leader for over 20 years.
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0: I'm Jeremy Scott, into the paranormal. Grant, you went searching at many different levels for answers and hoping that the answer would be here or there. And eventually you have landed on the experiencer.
1: Yeah. I'll give you an example. I was just thinking during the break. I had this consciousness I started talking about in 2012, 2013. I gave a lecture. I was approached by the head of the MUFON group in Phoenix, Arizona. Are you still going to talk to Pam Dupuy? I talked to this Pam Dupuy, and after 39 years in the business, I had never heard such a bizarre story in my life, where she suddenly claimed that they'd allowed her to fly the flying saucer. And I thought, this is absolutely insane. She was in her 70s, and I couldn't believe it. Then I said to her, well, how do you fly a flying saucer? And she said, you do it with your mind. From that moment on, and there was nothing in the literature at that time about people flying the flying saucer, I wrote a book called UFO Sky Pilots. I talked to 36 people who claimed they'd flown the flying saucer. Everybody says exactly the same thing. They're on board the craft. There's somebody behind them telling them what to do. It seems like a dream. They can see in 360 degrees. They're told to touch something on the ship, and everybody touches something different for some strange reason. And they touch it, and they're told, it is within you. Where do you want to go? It is within you. When you go within yourself, when you can imagine it, then we will go there. And they do this whole thing, and people will claim that they touch the craft, and the craft is conscious. The craft is alive, and they can go instantaneously anywhere in the galaxy through this process. And since I brought out this book, it's been confirmed by Jim Stemmivan has confirmed this. Bob Bigelow has confirmed this, that there's a consciousness connection to the flying saucer. Lekaski said, we've determined that there is the propulsion system is a combination of physical and psychic elements. Jack Sarfati has confirmed this. Eric Davis has confirmed this. And this latest whistleblower, Jake Barber, has talked about the craft having this consciousness connection. And that's what I'm saying. When you start talking to the experiencers, then you realize that they're telling you stuff that maybe the government knows, maybe the government doesn't know, but I think, which is very important material, the fact that there is this consciousness interlink, and it's not so much the crash flying saucer, because that's the whole idea that they've had these crafts since 1948. Lockheed was actually going to give one to Bob Bigelow. They couldn't back engineer the thing, and they all say the same thing. The reason they can't back engineer the thing is because they can't turn it on. It has a consciousness interface to this thing. Unless you have a consciousness interface, the craft does not go. So that's when you can start to learn what's actually going on here, rather than, you know, looking at UFO sightings and stuff, which tells us, yeah, that something is going on. It probably isn't us. But beyond that, as one top intelligence person said, lights in the sky provide no usable information. And in reality, that is. But when you talk to these people, they start telling you, like even the thing about 360 degrees, which people have out-of-body experiences have that. Or people start talking about the craft being bigger on the inside than outside, which a lot of these experiences told me, and Hal Puthoff has confirmed that. Yes, the people do describe this, that the craft, even the ones on the ground that they have captured, they're way bigger. They'd be 30 feet on the outside. And when you go inside, it's the size of a football stadium. Now, those are the kind of things that really tell you to start looking, and starts telling you indirectly what's going on and what we're dealing with. And what it basically comes down to is the world is not the way you learned it in grade 1, 2, 3, 4, 5. This is just showing us that the world is very, very bizarre and very, very way beyond anything we can understand. But you have to get these sort of aspects of people being inside the craft, telling you what's in the craft, and then realizing that there's an anomaly. And that's where the Nobel Prizes are. As long as we keep reproducing the same, just rehashing the same stuff we've got, we're never going to get anywhere. Even Einstein said, you cannot solve a problem using the same information you use to create the problem. We have to get to these anomalies that people are describing inside the craft. And that gets us to start to look at this whole idea about, how does consciousness fit in here? How can you have a craft that's bigger on the inside than outside? People will describe there's no time and space. It sort of ends. So then we start looking at, is time and space real? And that's, I think, where we've got to go.
0: Actually, here's part of what Barber said.
2: That object, or whatever was controlling that object, was also connecting to me through the mind, through my mind.
0: So there he's talking about this object that he was there to recover, because For those who are not familiar, Jake Barber, an Air Force veteran who claimed to have been on a UFO crash retrieval secret program and been involved in the recovery of crashed objects, and he was talking about their interacting consciously with this object through the mind.
1: Yeah, and I think I'm always suspicious of these whistleblowers, and I think it may be somewhat that he's been allowed to say this through the Dobser process, because I mean, if we're talking about this classified material, and you say, well, the classified material won't release. Well, if you're talking about these psionics, these people who are using their mind to bring these crafts in, I mean, if that isn't classified, I mean, what's classified? I mean, so come on, this is they're dropping these hints as to what's going on, and it's basically backing up what I put in this UFO Sky Pilot book a couple of years back, is the fact that it has this consciousness effect to it. And so Barber sort of backs this up, and he also mentions this, you know, the fact that he could sense it. And what you'll see of the experience is, for example, there's a famous story about Chris Bledsoe with John Alexander, where John Alexander goes to meet him and he shows him the whole thing, and then they're standing there beside the car, and then Chris says, they're here, and John says, how do you know they're here? I just know they're here. And all of a sudden, boom, this thing appears above them and goes flying off. And most experiences will tell you, they can tell when the thing's coming. They can tell when it's in the area, because once you've touched it, once you've interacted with it, you vibrate with it. It vibrates different, and you can sense the vibration, and you know it's there. And that's the kind of stuff that Barber was talking about, this fact that it was in his soul, and it was positive. It could feel almost like a psychedelic experience, the sadness and his mother and all this sort of stuff. And that's the kind of stuff, when you start looking at other paranormal phenomena, you see these crossovers. And that's one of the, I guess, mistake that we make in ufology all the time. We try to separate ufology from the rest of it. It's all the same thing. If you start looking at the things that people are reporting, orbs are reported in psychics. They're reported in seances. They're reported all over the place. And the idea that it only happens in UFOs is totally crazy. It's all one phenomena. And that's one of the things that we're sort of missing, is we start to parse this stuff. We realize that this paranormal phenomena is appearing to us, and we're never going to figure out any paranormal phenomena. We've never figured out any type of paranormal phenomena. We've never come to a conclusion. And I think what the paranormal phenomena is doing is leading us down the road, just making us curious and awestruck. And when you're in awe and curiosity, then you do scientific research. As long as you think you got it all figured out, you're never going to do any experiments. That's what it's doing. It's forcing us to figure it out for ourselves.
0: And so how is that physically able to occur? How are they able to take control of our mind?
1: Well, if that's what's going on, I mean, the basic thing, I wrote a book called Contact Modalities, where I maintain, and you see now this telepathy tapes, so we became the most popular broadcast, this whole thing about autistic telepathic kids that, you know, we couldn't speak. So when you can't speak, that's mean the left brain is shut down. And left brain shuts down, you can go into the field. That's what happens in hypnosis. That's what happens in meditation. What you're doing is you're shutting down the left brain, and you're able to pop into the field. Everything is in the field. All the answers are in the field. Everything's in the field. So that's basically what it is. It's not that they're taking over your mind. It's you're going into the same field they are. Even Bashar talked about the alien channeler at one point, says, we come to you in your dreams because now you're in our world.
0: Yeah. More to come with our guest tonight, Grant Cameron. I am Jeremy Scott, somewhere between the paranormal and the abnormal.

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0: flying a UFO with your mind. Countless individuals have said that they've done so. Not only those who Grant has talked to, but there was actually a study. The Free Organization did a study, right, Grant?
1: Yeah, and they said 14% of the people who were asked the question, who chose to answer the question, said they'd flown the craft. And I remember talking to one of the people who ran the study, and I said, can we talk to these people? And he said, well, people identify a lot of stuff when they're on board the craft. I said, yeah, but when they start flying the craft, don't you think that would be something we want to look at? Because everybody wants to know what's the propulsion system. And I could talk to a lot of people. Betty Andreasen said there was no engine in the orb. She was flying around. I talked to Chris Bledsoe. I said, Chris, tell me about that orb you're in. He said, and then I said, what about the engine? And he said, Grant, I've never seen an engine. And that's what Lukatsky said when he talked about being with a senator. Like, people say, oh, the government doesn't know. Well, Senator Reid was in a meeting in the congressional facility in 2011, according to Lukatsky, and they were talking about getting inside this flying saucer. And that's when he said there was no engine, there was no propulsion system, there was nothing. And then he said, the key question I keep saying to people, so what are we really dealing with here? And we try to make it very simple, but the more you look at it, the more you start to say, like, what's really going on? Even aliens, you say, well, the alien, it's definitely an alien. And then you get to say Jacobs, when he's talking to the people, and they had to do the aliens looking closely in through the person's eyes. And then he says, is he breathing? No, he's not breathing. And then I point out the fact that I tell people, you know, was he wearing any clothes? No. Doesn't that seem strange to you? He's not wearing any clothes. Do you have any sex organs? Nope. Do you have any reproduction at your, like, waste system? No. Do they eat? No. Do they sleep? No. Do they drink? No. And so you start realizing, like, what are we really dealing with here? Because it all starts to fall apart when you talk to the experiencers, and you realize this thing just gets more complex, more complex, more complex, which leads to the fact that the government may not have all the answers people think they have, that this thing is just like, as Jim Semivan described it, he said it's like a hall of mirrors with a quicksand floor. I mean, you get into it and you think you got to figure it out. And it just gets weirder and weirder and weirder. Even this telepathy thing, that I think we're making a head road. The most important thing I've seen in 50 years is these telepathic nonverbal kids who are 100% telepathic ability. And they're going to put them into tests now. And these kids claim they go to what's called the hill, and that they talk to each other on this hill. And these kids all speak foreign languages. And these are kids who have never been out of the house. I mean, these kids have never spoken in their life. They use these little touchpads to speak. And they all speak foreign languages, and they're talking to dead people. And I say, when you get that kind of stuff and you can actually prove that telepathy exists, if they prove that these kids are telepathic 100%, the whole world's going to flip on its head. The materialistic paradigm is in a lot of trouble. And then we start to realize, like, what's really going on here? How is reality actually done? And that's where I've gone now, is most of my time now is spent on the theory of reality. What is reality actually? Because the more you talk to experiencers, the more you realize we haven't got a clue. We've got everything wrong. We're just making all sorts of assumptions, and it's based upon what we learned in school. And the phenomena is telling us, no, that's not the way it works. No, and that's why they do this weird stuff. They're not doing anything. They're just flying along. They want to get you to stop and think and try to identify the fact that if this is going on, the world can't be the way I was taught in school. And so the telepathic tapes, they call them the telepathy tapes podcast. This is absolutely mind-blowing stuff, where kids are 100% telepathic, like 100 out of 100, and they're reading people's minds. So it's not like they're going into people's minds. Everything is in the field. So because they're nonverbal, their left brain is shut down. They can pick up the signal. Left brain, in your left brain, is the one that does all the talking. It knows everything. It's the ego, and it just can't shut up. And it creates all this noise. And when you can shut that off, as these kids have purposely shut off because of this injury in their brain, they can pick up the signal, and they are 100% telepathic. And that's where we start to learn that the world is much more magnificent than we think, but much more weirder than we think.
0: So again, how did they get this ability?
1: Well, they're nonverbal autistic. So they're kids who have never been really, everybody's just sort of treated them like vegetables. Nobody talks to them, whatever, because you can't communicate with them. And then they learn this technique of teaching these kids who can't speak, to use touch pads. And the first one of the kids says, I'm in here. And then they started to realize these kids were actually inside there. They just couldn't talk. And they taught them how to talk on these on touch pads, where they punch in the answer to, so they would give them like a 5-digit number. And then the kid wouldn't say anything, but he would just touch the touch pad. And these kids have been shown to be 100% telepathic not make any mistakes whatsoever, and all speak foreign languages. The one kid is 5 years old. He's speaking 8 foreign languages or 7 foreign languages, Japanese, Russian, and stuff like that. And that kind of stuff is just mind blowing. And these kids will be able to prove this in a lab. And that's what's happened now. I say it's the biggest discovery I've seen in 50 years is this work with these nonverbal autistic, children.
0: Interesting.
1: And there's a thing called the telepathy tapes. It actually had more listeners than Rogan. So when you see a paranormal phenomena where they got more listeners than Rogan on this podcast, you can see this thing has caught fire, that people realize the importance. I even sent it to Kit Green, who was the control officer for the remote viewing program for 20 years. I said, Kit, I think you should listen to this podcast. And then he wrote me back and he said, I'm very interested and I'm listening closely. And this is the guy that ran the remote viewing program. So they realized if these kids are actually telepathic the way it appears they are, then you got to revisit everything about what we know, how the world works, how the mind works. Is the mind inside the brain, all this kind of stuff, or is everything in a field? And these kids are going in the field and popping it out of the field. The parent thinks about it, goes in the field. The kid goes in the field and takes it out of the field. It's not electromagnetic or anything like that. So they're going to put these kids in Faraday cages and put as many controls as they can on these kids. And it's fascinating research, but it's broken at the very same time that we've got all these whistleblowers coming out. So the world is on end now, where people are able to talk about this kind of stuff, and people are very interested in it. And it's no longer the way it was when I first came in, where you were not allowed to talk about consciousness and you kept your mouth shut about UFOs and stuff like that. Now it's something that people can actually discuss, and nobody considers you to be crazy.
0: Yeah, you have really seen the evolution of that, haven't you?
1: Yeah, it's been a big transition. The 2017, so it was like, if you say it and if I say it, but if the New York Times says it, then everybody says, oh, the New York Times said it, oh, then it's real. And that changed everything. That was the watermark. And then this telepathy tape thing is the next big watermark, where suddenly people realize that this was for real. These kids are doing this, and there's hundreds of these kids. I asked them, and they said there's hundreds of these kids, and they're going to put them all in labs, and they all are able to be like pure, no mistakes whatsoever. Giving them made up words, giving them a show, opening a book and looking in a book and telling me what page am I on, and what's on the page that I'm looking at, stuff like this. And these kids, and they can't speak. One kid's got a blanket over his head and he's rocking back and forth because they're just unable to button their shirts. They're taken care of by people. But when you test them on this telepathy thing and they can communicate with these touch boards, then you suddenly realize these kids are in there and they are 100% telepathic, speaking foreign languages, talking to dead people, talking to God, having visions of the future and stuff like that. And it's just like unbelievable. I mean, they discovered what's inside these kids, but it's just starting out, because these kids have up till now have been treated as like, crazy people that are kept in, facilities.
0: Yeah, they just communicate differently. So there must be some sort of interaction, as you mentioned earlier, with another world, if we want to call it that.
1: The idea is everything's in the field. Like Tesla was walking along and he got the alternating engine. It just popped into his head. And that's the idea, that all the inventions are there. Everything's there. There's even a guy out of New York City who is this famous calendar counting, and they would ask him all these dates from different years, for 10,000 different years and stuff like that. And he would answer it all. And then they would ask him, how do you do that? Oh, that's pretty good. Eh? He didn't know how he did it. And then they'd say, what's 2 times 3? And he'd say, well, that'd be 5. And he said, what's 5 times 7? Would that be 50? And he had no idea. And so the idea is, where is this guy getting it? He's pulling it out of a field. He's not calculating. And that's what you find is that a lot of the inventions that came, people will say they were sitting in a park bench or something. Red laser and hologram are 2 examples, and the thing just popped into their head.
0: More to come. Our conversation with Grant Cameron tonight, author of many books of the paranormal and UFO disclosure genre. I'm Jeremy Scott, Into the Paranormal.
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3: free. Let's go, Gators! Let's go, Gators! hours on a news audio. Terrible crash on Highway 260 near Heber. Four people dead, two hurt, and what officials say was a head-on collision. Mesa fire investigators working to determine if Sunday's massive two-alarm fire at a warehouse was intentionally set. Captain Richard Harless says it was such a big blaze they had to deploy some serious firefighting equipment.
4: We wound up having to actually put up one of our ladder trucks and use their master stream off their aerial device to flow significantly more water and control the fire.
3: Pace and the latest city to discontinue flock cameras after an administrative review. Those with TSA pre-check status can go all the way to the Mesa Gateway Airport gate, even if they're not flying. The airport's Ryan Smith says Mesa Gateway, one of 13 airports across the country chosen for this pilot program.
5: You have a loved one or a family member, a friend, that's either departing or arriving, or you just want to

0: ImportantElections.gov and make your vote yours.
1: 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When Barkley sees dirt or water shooting from the ground, he leaves fast. Barkley then calls 911 and Southwest Gas from a safe location.
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9: This is Paranormal News. Two giant coronal holes, including one that's approximately 500,000 miles wide, that have emerged in the sun's atmosphere, are directing high-speed solar wind toward Earth over the coming days, potentially causing geomagnetic storms and intensifying auroral displays. Residents at higher latitudes may witness the vibrant northern and southern lights. Coronal holes are regions where the sun's magnetic fields open up, allowing solar wind to escape into space. When these charged particles interact with Earth's magnetic field, they can enhance aurora activity. NOAA has issued a minor geomagnetic storm warning. I'm George Henry, Paranormal News.
10: Government is now acknowledging the existence of unidentified aerial phenomena.
11: I have experienced advanced UAP firsthand, and I'm here to voice the concerns of more than 30 commercial aircrew and military veterans who have confided their similar encounters with me.
8: a secret CIA office has spent two decades recovering UFOs from around the world, has at least none of them in its possession.
12: These are retrieving.

0: non-human origin technical vehicles, you know, call it spacecraft if you will, non-human exotic origin vehicles that have either landed or crashed.
1: It's far superior to anything that we had on time, have today, or are looking to develop in the next 10 years.
2: All that you've been seeing happen the last few years is nothing about finding out about this phenomenon. They already know what this phenomenon is. They've known for decades.
3: Hold on tight. You're about to land somewhere into the paranormal.
4: Same thing in Canada. Canada's known. The U.S. is known. The cycle continues, right? Witnesses come, witnesses go. Politicians come, politicians go. People come, people go. And, you know, we get little nuggets of information. But as far as overall disclosure, there's been talk, particularly, I would say, the last six months to maybe a year, that maybe there is some immediacy to this whole disclosure thing. Now there's been a change in leadership in the U.S., maybe a change of leadership up in Canada. Grant Cameron, our guest tonight, what do you think about all this?
5: Well, there's a lot of pressure coming from Congress now. I don't think President Trump is really interested in the subject, but he's under a lot of pressure from, for example, his son is very interested in the subject. So you have these rumored stories coming out that's going to be executive orders issued to do investigations. Whether they're going to be able to get through the levels of secrecy, and that's the problem you've got in the United States, is you've got levels and levels and levels and levels of secrecy, and it's very hard to get down through those levels of secrecy because it's been built on fear. So, you know, you have fear, and then you want better security and more guns, and just gets this situation where it's very hard to get through. But I'm kind of optimistic. There's a lot of pressure on the president to do something. Now, he may not, it's not going to be his fingerprints, but he's going to maybe do an executive order where it's requested. Now, whether you're going to get through to the final level, because the final level is this very high level of secrecy, the black ops stuff, and I firmly believe it's legal. I believe that this is legal, and the people like Jim Semivan, who worked in the program, Lukasky, they all agree it's legal as well. You got to change the law to make it illegal, because basically you've allowed these guys to do weapons of mass destruction stuff for years and years and years and get their way and get huge budgets and all sorts of security that doesn't allow people to investigate them. So I'm pretty optimistic about that. And I am optimistic that we live in a society where everybody wants everything yesterday. And people think that we're really not getting anywhere. And I say, I mean, I've been in this for 50 years. And I can absolutely guarantee you it is not the same world it was in 1975. And even though people may not believe we're really getting anywhere, I can tell you that we are getting somewhere, because you can go to the darkest corners of Africa or China and you can say Area 51. They're going to go, yeah, I know what that is. Skinwalker Ranch. Yeah, I know what that is. Near-death experience. Yeah, I know what that is. UFO. I know what that is. And we don't realize that this is becoming very, very commonplace where people are talking, and they may not agree with a near-death experience, but they know what a near-death experience is. And that's basically what Max Planck says. The old people die off, and then suddenly it's going to be like people will say, you know, whatever development there was, you know, gay marriage or whatever. When did that happen? When did that people sort of accept that? And then they'll say, well, I don't know, 10 years, 15? You don't know. It'll just happen. And suddenly you're going to be on the other side. So I do think we're making some progress in this. And in terms of the technology, there's some ideas that they have some of this technology. And in this upcoming book I've got called Landing the Plane, Beyond Managing Magic, Landing the Plane, I got a message from them. I get frustrated the same as everybody else. And I was very frustrated, like, this is kind of a waste of time. And, you know, I should go do something else. And then I got a message as clear as day and said, don't worry. it's all taken care of. We know how to land the plane. And I knew exactly what they're talking about. And that's what these people like Semivan says when they ask him who's running the show in the government. And he says, they're running the show. And that's the whole thing. The disclosure is controlled by the phenomenon. They're coming in. And what I've discovered in working with the experiencers and is this idea that it's going to be less physical than people think it is. And as Jake Barber pointed out, it's going to be way more spiritual than people think it is. And this whole idea that it may not be as physical goes to part of what I've got in this new book, where I talk about my encounter with this famous Tyler D, Tim Taylor, who's this NASA guy who everybody's trying to get a hold of now. They're trying to figure out who this guy. I actually got to meet this guy in 2013, and he talked to me about showing me photographs from the Hughes Aircraft Building in outside of LAX in LA. And I didn't know what he was talking about. And it was these two guys flying through space on a photo, on a painting and stuff like this. And then he indicated to me that this was the building where the rumored jump room was. And I also studied the CIA and the guy who maybe the guy briefed Donald Trump. I've got a videotape of him actually talking on videotape where he's talking to his wife and friends. And he said, people have always wondered what it's like to go into the next world. He said, there's been a breakthrough. The next time John, his friend, goes into the desert, a number of us here will go into the next world and come back again. I got that on camera. And that's the guy that is the advisor to President Trump. So when you get that kind of stuff, then you start to realize that they may have some idea that it's not that we're flying through space. It's this idea that it's like a jump room where it's a conscious thing where you're able to sort of move from one place to another. And so I think that's encouraging that we're starting to realize that it's not this very simple thing that, you know, they took, you know, 20 years to get here. The people that fly the craft tell me that you instantly go from one place to another. You're in one place and then suddenly you're in another place. And that just defies everything that we understand about physics. So that's what we've got to learn. And we've got a lot of advances to make, but it'll be a much more magnificent world when we sort of figure this out. And if the world goes on forever, we've got forever to figure this out. People want to figure this out. They get upset because we don't get it yesterday. And the phenomena doesn't care. They're just going to keep going until people sort of get it. And they're leading us one breadcrumb at another towards the answer, because they don't have to show people how to fly the craft. I don't think they're actually showing people how to fly the craft. I think they're showing the people the power of the mind about being able to move, that we're not really in a physical world. We're in this world of Maya, where it's like a hologram and you can move from one place to another, and it's all controlled by the mind.
4: The question is when, and are we coming, are those days coming soon? We will put those hard questions to Grant Cameron when we wrap up our conversation with him. But Grant, I want you to give out your contact information here first before we head to our final break.
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4: 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I'm Jeremy Scott with Grant Cameron tonight, somewhere between the paranormal and abnormal.

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0: right, Jacob Barber, the Air Force veteran who claimed to be a part of this UFO crash retrieval program, came out to News Nation. They showed about 30 minutes of the conversation, which apparently went on for much longer than that, like 2.5 hours, close to, over 2 hours and 45 minutes, actually, from what I've seen that was posted. And I haven't had a chance to go back and watch the whole thing. I watched the initial special, but apparently in the additional release, there obviously were more nuggets that came out of that, including this statement.
1: This is why no disclosure is coming, and guess what? It's going to come out in the most beautiful way. I believe the United States government in the next 12 months is going to use me and my team as a peaceful, non-judgmental path forward to disclosure. They're going to help us conduct our operations and gather evidence in order to present this subject matter to the public so that these questions can be answered once and for all. And all the questions I'm talking about: what do the craft look like? How do they operate? Who is operating them? How are they being operated? And where are they coming from? We should be able to answer those questions probably entirely in the next 12 months.
0: Wouldn't that be nice, Grant?
2: Except that nobody has really looked at a question. Dr. Eric Walker was one of the guys we chased in the late 80s. This is the guy at 1400 doctorate degrees, the co-developer of the homing torpedo, very, very powerful guy who was part of the cover-up and said two things. Why should we change the rules and regulations to satisfy your curiosity? And the second thing, which applies here, is so when you figure it out, what are you going to do then? So say Barber gets one of these things to land and say Grays walk out of there. Are people going to tell me that they're actually going to allow Grays to walk around the streets of America or reptilians to walk around the streets of America? And that's what Walker said to us. When you figure it out, what are you going to do then? And this is the thing where nobody's even looked at this sort of thing. Are you going to allow them in a free enterprise market to open factories where they can produce a car for $1,000? Because Elon Musk people make $20 an hour. These people make nothing. They work for nothing. They can produce a factory probably in a week, and they can produce cars for $1,000 that will go to Mars and have no engine. You don't need gas and stuff. Are we going to allow them to compete in a free enterprise market? These are the kind of questions that are really going to have to be solved once we identify who they are. Are you going to allow them into the country? Are you going to allow them to immigrate? Or as Art Bell told me when I had the interview, I will shoot them as they come off the craft. This is something that nobody's even thought about. When you get it, the dog catches the car, then what do you do?
0: So you don't think we'll have all the answers in 12 months or less?
2: Oh, I wouldn't be surprised if they get a situation where they identify, yes, we've got bodies and we've got crafts, because there's a lot of pressure on them. But then the question, and that's the one thing they want to avoid, is the million and one questions. So where are they from? They don't know where they're from. What are they doing here? The government really doesn't know what they're doing here. The experiences do. But you're gonna get that. But in terms of what do you do when you actually figure out that there are actually gray aliens? Are you going to try to shoot them down, or what are you going to try to do? You're going to try to arrest them, put them in jail, or what do we do then?
0: Yeah, exactly. We have to have a holding cell for them.
2: So why would they land? I mean, this doesn't make any sense. I mean, it's like they're going to coax them down. So they're going to, it's like this idea about Eisenhower giving technology in exchange for abducting people. Why would the alien sign a petition? What are you going to do if the alien breaks the petition? Are you going to take them to court? There's nothing you can do. They're running the show. As they said, we land the plane. We've done this before. We know exactly what we're doing. And that's where I get a little suspicious, where we have any control over what's going on here at all. They're running the show.
0: All right, but do you think we are reaching a critical juncture? Are we coming down the home stretch?
2: Well, we're coming down in terms of the fact that, yes, the government may admit, yes, we've got bodies and crafts, but in terms of having aliens walking around the streets of America, I don't think we're anywhere near that whatsoever.
0: What is that going to take diplomatically, I guess?
2: Well, we've got to grow up and realize the Reagan message, which is the message of the beings. He says, I often wondered how the world would unite if we were facing a threat from an alien race. We'd all realize we're all just one people, and we're all just children of God. And that's basically what it comes down to. The idea, you've got to realize we're all one thing. There is no separation between us and other people of color or religion or whatever it is. We're all one thing and we've got to work together. Otherwise, we're going to destroy ourselves. That's the basic message. It's the message of oneness. Once you go into separation, then you go into fighting other people and ego and left brain. The message is one. We're all one. We're all the same thing. We're all sparks of the divine and there's no difference and we should all be working together.
0: Grant, it's always good to talk with you on the program. Thanks again.
2: Thank you, sir.
0: Again, tell the audience how to best follow you.
2: Yeah, they can get me at Presidential UFO Facebook, and the Weebly site is where I have, I think I've got 22 books. There's five that haven't been published but are coming out. But the Weebly site, It's All Connected, which is basically what It's All Connected was about. It's all connected. It's all one thing. So the site is the Weebly It's All Connected site, and it has my books and my assistant's books who does channeling and books of experiencers who we thought had fantastic stories, and we encourage them to do stories and we help them publish their books. So those books are up there as well.
0: Always good to talk with you, Grant. Best to you.
2: Thank you, Jeremy.
0: Yeah, knowledge of information. I counted up, I think, a ninth time we've done a program with Grant over the years. Certainly hope it will not be the last for sure. Again, as far as the whole disclosure game is concerned, it has gone on for so very, very long. And it is definitely not something that the government is in the business of disclosing. If anything, they're in the business of denying and deflecting as much as possible. And they're hoping that whistleblowers and experiencers go away and that researchers tire out and guys like me eventually stop talking about it. That is the reality, because it has seemingly gone on for decade after decade. But what Jake Barber said, in his own words, actually says quite a lot. So I think we should hear that once more.
1: This is why no disclosure is coming, and guess what? It's going to come out in the most beautiful way. I believe the United States government in the next 12 months is going to use me and my team as a peaceful, non-judgmental path forward to disclosure. They're going to help us conduct our operations and gather evidence in order to present this subject matter to the public, so that these questions can be answered once and for all. And all the questions. I'm talking about, what do the craft look like? How do they operate? Who is operating them? How are they being operated? And where are they coming from? We should be able to answer those questions probably entirely in the next 12 months.
0: And the who, the what, the where, the when, and the why on UFOs and alien visitation within the next 12 months. What do you say, friends? Well, Chuck Schumer certainly wants President Trump to do his part as far as disclosure is concerned. The Senate Democratic leader has encouraged the new president to declassify secret government archives about UFOs in the spirit of greater government transparency. In fact, after an announcement about the JFK files, Schumer, they still call it retweeting, don't they, on the X platform? And then he responded with, now do UFOs. Will President Trump be the disclosure president? Will he release it all at once? The JFK files, the RFK files, the MLK files, the UFO files? Remains to be seen, but there certainly is not only growing calls for him to do so, but there's also growing calls for the governments of the United States and Canada to be more forthcoming about what they know, and even more so what they have kept hidden for far too long when it comes to unidentified flying objects. Certainly is in an exciting time to be living as far as that is concerned, friends. Always good to be with you each and every time we gather somewhere between the paranormal and the abnormal. Whether you listen on radio or on our commercial-free or on our free podcast, we appreciate your support, liking, sharing our content on social media. Keep us spreading the love. We appreciate it very much. From the cold, dark depths of a secret dungeon somewhere deep in the remote Pacific Northwest, I'm Jeremy Scott. Good night. God bless.

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6: News this hour from Town Hall. I'm John Scott. Fuel prices hit a record on Labor Day weekend.
7: The average price of regular gas was $4.14 a gallon heading into the holiday, nearly a dollar higher than last year and well above the Labor Day weekend record of $3.82 from 2012, according to AAA. Here's Philadelphia drivers Nicole Collins and Sam Sungsambunsong.
8: Because gas has been so expensive, we have been staying home more.
9: What we're paying today is expensive. Everybody wants to pay less.
7: Prices surged after the U.S. and Israel attacked Iran in February, affecting crude oil traffic through the Strait of Hormuz. Diesel prices are at their own all-time record of $5.85 a gallon. I'm Julie Walker.
6: Hurricane Lowell, now a Category 2 storm, is battering western Hawaii with powerful winds, triggering a hurricane warning for the islands of Kauai and Niihau. The National Hurricane Center also issuing a tropical storm warning for the island of Oahu as Lowell approaches close to land. In Vienna at a news conference, Rafael Grossi, the Director General of the International Atomic Energy Agency, says inspectors in Syria found evidence of nuclear development by the Assad-era government.
10: I cannot judge intentions, but it is very clear that these activities, first of all, were not declared, so they didn't want the world to know that what they were doing. And we know, given the configuration, the technical features of that type of reactor, is that this is a reactor that is very efficient in the production of fissile material that could be used directly for the fabrication of nuclear weapons.
6: There is no confirmed evidence that the current Syrian government is actively seeking nuclear weapons. More on these stories from townhall.com.
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16: From the KTOC's Route 66 Broadband Weather Center, I'm Vanessa Summers. Right now in Needles, we are at 91 degrees under clear skies, with an overnight low around 79. Tomorrow looks sunny with a high near 110 and an overnight low around 82. Up in Bullhead, it's 92 and clear tonight, dropping to around 80. KTOC's 1340 and 92.9 has news and weather at the top of every hour.
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19: Without objection, the gentleman is recognized for 1 minute.
20: Mr. Speaker, it's been a year since the President signed the Epstein Files Transparency Act, and the government continues to withhold over 3 million files. That's why we've introduced the Epstein Files Transparency Act 2, to bring the fight to the state courts, accountability to the Department of Justice, and closure for survivors. We want perpetrators of these crimes to be investigated and prosecuted. Men like Jess Staley, Leon Black, Les Wexner, David Copperfield, Lapo Elkham, Tom Pritzker, Glenn Dubin, Frederick Fekai, Eduardo Teodorani, Jean-Luc Brunel, conveniently dead by suicide in prison, Daniel Siad, recently discovered dead in Paris, Ramzi El-Khoury, and Prince Andrew, who committed sex crimes in the United States, too, and women like Leslie Groff, not a victim, who conspired with Epstein to traffic other women. Perhaps hearing these names will shame the Department of Justice into delivering justice.

0: Okay, we're in hour number three on this Tuesday, September 1st, on the afternoon drive-by, KTOX 1340 AM, 92.9 FM, Needles, California. Barstow, Mojave, streaming on Rumble. Billy is supposed to check in this hour. Love is coming. 855-586-9134. 855-586-9134 is the number to call in. So, there's been a J.D. Vance sighting. It's a couple of J.D. stories today. Who is supposed to be the heir apparent in 2028 to President Trump. But then it was... Marco Rubio, and now it's Pete Hegseth is making his, maybe making his run for president in 2028 for the Republicans. But J.D. Vance says the Antichrist is among us. So we're going to go that route then. Okay. J.D. Vance suspects Antichrist among us as he defends Trump depicting himself as God. There's a whole lot in there. Vance said he would not be shocked if the Antichrist was walking among us, then defended President Donald Trump's meme depicting himself as God. Vance made the remarks in an interview with podcaster Bryce Crawford, published Monday as an episode that ranged across End Times Prophecy, Unidentified Flying Objects, and the Spiritual Condition of Silicon Valley. During the interview, Crawford confronted the vice president over an AI-generated image of Trump that had troubled him and pressed Vance on what he made of it. The image appeared to present Trump as a holy figure. Well, J.D. says, I am a Christian. I saw the photo. No, this is Crawford that said that. I am a Christian. I saw the photo. It made me upset. I'm not going to lie. My personal opinion, I don't know how he thought he was a doctor in the photo. I mean, he was in a white robe with a red sash on it, you know, and made me upset as a Christian. Following backlash over the photo, Trump backpedaled by claiming that the image depicted him as a doctor, although the evidence did not support that. He just pulled that one out of his arse. Oh, I'm a doctor. In Monday's interview, Vance waved off all the facts in defense of the president. So it's like, did Donald Trump mean to post a meme of himself as God? No, Vance replied. He did not mean to mock or mimic God. That's just who he is. What does that mean? The image Crawford described was posted to Trump's Truth Social account in April and drew the condemnation from religious leaders and some of the president's own supporters. I think Billy is... Billy!
1: Hey, what's up?
0: What are you doing?
1: Not much, man. I took the day off, sitting at home.
0: Oh, home, or not home, home?
1: Not home. Home away from home.
0: When's the last time you've been home?
1: Well, I went home a couple weeks ago and mowed the grass and stuff like that.
0: Well, at least you got Tara with you.
1: No, actually, she went home.
0: Oh. Oh.
1: Yeah, we got some people doing some work at the house, remodeling and stuff, and from the hurricane from 2 years ago, but, you know, we never been there, so we didn't really do anything about it. But we're trying to get everything taken care of now and get everything, like, built back, finished up.
0: Well, don't you have another hurricane?
1: I hope not. To be honest with you, I hadn't looked, man. Between work and life, I hadn't even looked at the...
0: Yeah, that's what I saw. I hate to break it to you.
1: Right.
0: But
1: just right when we're trying to get everything... We had some damaged sheetrock we had to tear out around the windows, and some of the flooring we pulled up like 3-4 years ago, and we hadn't been home. So when we do go home, it's short lived. So like we still got the plywood floors and the sheetrock missing around the walls. And I got people in there now, me and her, we got people fixing it.
0: So, how's it going with the data center? Is it coming, starting to come together?
1: Yeah, but I mean, we got a long way to go, you know.
0: Another year?
1: I got a job offer, believe it or not. I got a job offer, and I got two job offers. One in Wyoming, Cheyenne, Wyoming. They're building a data center. And they're building one in Boulder City.
0: Where?
1: Boulder City.
0: Boulder City, Colorado. Okay.
1: No, no. Boulder City.
0: Arizona?
1: Nevada.
0: Nevada. Oh, okay.
1: You know, that's right out, right, close, right outside of Vegas.
0: Oh, yeah. Okay. So, would that be after you're done with this one, or they want you to go now?
1: Oh, it's not even the same company. They want me to go now, and they're paying stupid money.
0: Is it more?
1: Now, I have data center experience. Before I came to this one, I did not. So, yeah, it's substantially more.
0: What are you going to do?
1: Still trying to figure it out. I don't know. I may... probably the first one that bites, you know. They're both talking to me. They're both giving me offers. We'll see what the first one that says, all right, come on, then I'm probably gone.
0: Oh, maybe you'll be back out here, yeah, in near here, or, you know.
1: Possibly, yeah. What is that, like an hour and a half?
0: Yeah, and then you could, I mean, I think Golden Valley is even closer than that, isn't it?
1: Yeah.
0: See, there you go.
1: Yeah, no doubt.
0: That
1: yeah,
0: would,
1: funny how the world works, man.
0: So, what you're doing with the data centers, it's different from what you've done before as an electrician.
1: Yeah, it is. And apparently the data centers is the new up-and-coming thing, and once you get that experience, you're pretty valuable.
0: But, I'm reading about once they're complete, there's not going to be many jobs.
1: No, there's not. I'd say, like, this Meta job is going to be the world's largest data center now. But by the time it's built, there'll be 10 more world's largest data centers being built, you know?
0: Yeah, most people are against these things.
1: Yeah, well, I don't think, you know, it uses up our resources, and for all shifts, one the size I'm building would probably take 100 people. But most of it's AI ran, you know, you don't need people.
0: Yeah, there's
1: so
0: a lot.
1: When they tell you that it's bringing jobs to your community and this and that, no, it's not. It is short term. But once it's built, they don't need anybody. And they're sucking up your water and your power. And they get all these tax breaks from Donald Trump. So all the everybody's power that lives around them, the price is going to go up. And they're building so many of them that eventually we're all going to live around one.
0: Yeah, I mean, there's there's a proposal for two around here, but they haven't been approved yet, but it looks like they will be.
1: I don't think you can, I don't think it matters if you approve them. If they want to build one, they're going to.
0: They buy their way in.
1: That's why they're killing all the wild horses, so they can use that land to build data centers.
0: I saw that. And this is the federal government doing this too, right?
1: Yeah, absolutely. And you know what? Killing the wild horses so they could use the land is in Agenda 2025. And if you remember when Trump ran, 1 minute he was for Agenda 2025, and then he flipped the script and said he wasn't. But all this was already, it was in Agenda 25. You can look it up. It says that they were going to remove the horses from the wild horses from the land so they could use it.
0: So if you look this up about the horses, it says, Trump's not directly himself killing horses, but it revealed a loophole in the BLM sales allows federally protected Mustangs to end up at slaughterhouses. So it's the same damn thing.
1: Yeah, he's not pulling the trigger, but he signed the bill to load them up.
0: Yeah.
1: You know? And I did see where some Native Americans are putting on war paint. You know, they come out there and they round them up with helicopters, and the Native Americans are putting on war paint, riding the horses out there, trying to turn the horses back and stuff. So that's pretty cool. You know, none of us are going to fight, but at least maybe the Native Americans have been fighting since
0: the beginning. Yeah.
1: Since the 1800s. Yeah. So let them, thank God somebody's doing something. Even if it's not going to work, they're at least trying.
0: And they're trying to take Native American property for these data centers too. And that's pissing them off.
1: Well, I heard that I don't remember what reservation, but I heard that they went on the reservation and kicked everybody off, and they're building a data center, yeah.
0: That's called eminent domain. I wonder if they're paying them or just throwing them off.
1: I don't know. I didn't even read the article. I'm kind of like just over everything, man. I'm just ready for the shooting to start.
0: Well, when do you think that's going to happen?
1: Before election.
0: Before this, that's 2 months.
1: Between midterms and when Trump says he's president for another 4 years, because that's going to happen too.
0: He can't. I don't think he can last that long. He doesn't look. He's not in great shape.
1: Yeah, he does look rough, but I don't know. What they said, if he had another term, he would be what, 84 when he got, or 82 when he got out.
0: That's ridiculous. No, he would be. Right. No, he'd be like 86 when he got out. Because it's
1: I mean, look at Lindsey Graham and Mitch McConnell. They're like Mitch McConnell and Nancy Pelosi, all of them. They all got, what's it called when old people don't remember where the hell they're at?
0: Dementia.
1: Yeah, they all got it.
0: Yeah, it's a joke.
1: Politics wasn't meant to be a career. It was, you know. But they've all made it that in the past 100 years.
0: No, and they don't really run anything. They're just there to control the people and steal money when they're all working.
1: Yeah, they're puppets. They're puppets, and they get paid good to be a puppet and do what they're told to do. Right?
0: All of them are worth
1: like 10 times more than they were worth when they went in there, and there's a reason for that. Because their salary is only like $142,000 a year.
0: Nobody asked that question enough, you know. Most people are stupid, sorry. But, you know, they protect their side, you know, their team, their party, you know, no matter what. They'll make excuses for...
1: And what do they say, like 87% of Congress and take money from Israel?
0: AIPAC, yeah. Yeah.
1: So, I mean, Israel, I think that's... Didn't they say that's going to be the headquarters of the New World Order?
0: I wouldn't doubt it.
1: That's why everybody does what they say, man.
0: So Supreme Court approved Trump's ballroom today.
1: Yeah, because that's a 12-story deep data center is what I heard.
0: What if they said, hey, Billy, we want to hire you to come work at the White House data center?
1: Well, I mean, I'm a money whore. I'd probably do it if the price is right.
0: $1 million a year.
1: Oh, yeah, I'd be there.
0: you get to meet Trump. That would be a big thrill.
1: I wouldn't even care to meet him. But, I mean, you know, if I don't do it, somebody else will.
0: Yeah.
1: It's here. It's happening. I might as well make some money off of it. And you can't stop it. So why not make some money off of it to maybe put myself in a better position to hide from it when it all goes down?
0: Well, a lot of people want to stop it. I don't know how they're going to go about that because it's just too much money.
1: If somebody stood up and started fighting, like legitimately making a difference, I would join right in, 100%. But until that happens, I'm gonna make my money. I'm making double what I made last year because of data centers.
0: Well, that's the thing. They know people are not going to turn down that money.
1: No, they're paying ridiculous money, man.
0: And who what's the company that, I mean, is it a national company? Who's building this thing?
1: Well, I'm an electrical contractor under a general contractor, but it's so big that they don't just have one company in it. There's three general contractors on this job and three electrical contractors, and I'm sure there's two or three of everything else. In case a safety issue occurs and they have to kick somebody out,
0: yeah,
1: it's not going to slow them down because they got two other ones in there still, you know.
0: Well, is it any government money in yours, or do you know?
1: I'm sure it's hidden in there somewhere, but I mean, this is supposed to be a Meta. But I saw an article the other day that said that AI. Is a bubble and it's getting bigger and bigger and it's about to bust. It's got to bust, they said, this year. And when it does, the federal government's going to step in and federalize everything and they'll have control over all of it. It's all for show. The end game is for the federal government to watch everybody and so spread, just like China, so spread the score, all that crap. And, you know, and they see everything you do, where all your money goes, every red light you run, everything. And then they can score you on how good of a citizen you are or how much that you rebel against what's happening. And they'll have the ability to shut off when digital currency kicks in, which is coming very soon, because y'all know the U.S. dollar's
0: It's about done.
1: They haven't told them, but it's done. The only thing going up is the stock market, and that's for show, too. But once you get on a digital credit score, they can scold you and tell you what you can and can't buy with your own money because they have control of it. And it depends on how you act in society as to what you can and can't do.
0: Yeah, that's part of this, the new reset is what they're calling it. And that's starting to see that a lot, the new reset.
1: It's Agenda 2030, man. So whatever's going to happen, at the most, has 4 years to happen.
0: Yeah. Well, maybe less than that.
1: Yeah, that's what I'm saying. It's Agenda 2030. And that's, you know, they didn't hit Agenda 21, so they threw it in overdrive, and they're going to hit 2030.
0: And with this AI,
1: I think Trump's a big major part in it. You know, look at all the MAGA people now that he had that speech the other night and said people that didn't like data centers were full of white trash and stuff.
0: He said that?
1: Yeah. Look it up.
0: Oh my God. I mean, this guy he's horrible. I mean, I don't know how anybody can keep supporting him. I'll be honest with you.
1: Yeah, it's crazy, man.
0: I didn't see that. Where was he at?
1: It was a speech he made this week. I don't remember what night. Hell, I don't even know what day it is. I work every day, so they're all the same.
0: Well, he's totally invested in data centers.
1: Oh, yeah, no doubt.
0: Oh, here it is. Go ahead.
1: I think it's just a downhill spiral from now to the end.

0: They're just
1: yeah.
0: There's.
1: Well, I mean, I can't remember the name of the city, but last week I saw a clip that said one U.S. city had been without power for almost 2 weeks.
0: That was in Indiana.
1: Yeah, but the data center's never shut down.
0: Never shut down. Yeah, I did that story last week.
1: And you think? I mean, if you think about it, the data centers that are popping up, we're all going to be in that position very, very soon.
0: Yeah, and I think the ruling class is thinking that they've got it all covered and there's nothing we can do about it.
1: And, you know, I've been in several major hurricanes. And you think, I mean, going without power for 4 or 5 days, like during Katrina, we didn't have power for 7 days. Well, if you don't open your freezer, your food will last about 3 or 4 days. And here down in hurricane land, if you go through a major hurricane like that, everybody just gets together and cooks everything they got in the freezer before it goes bad and just has like a block party, you know? But what are we going to do when it's going on like that all around America and you don't know when it's going to come back on? Or if it ever will come back on.
0: That's right. That's also a possibility. And in Texas, Hill County, Texas, they passed the state's first county moratorium on data centers in May. And one of the developers sued the county for $100 million, and the county backed down.
1: Yeah. I mean, I think I think at this point it's going to happen, and all we can do is prepare for it to the best. But, I mean, you can't even prepare for it. You know, it's a joke if you think you can. You can't prepare for it. You can't beat it. Remember that cartoon that came out a couple years ago of that little guy that was sitting in his apartment everybody wore gray. They could go on the back porch and see the drones flying around checking on them. And then his food came. And
0: yeah, I saw that.
1: And it was crickets and grasshoppers. And, you know, I think that's how we're going to be. And there's nothing we can really do about it.
0: Did you see where we're buying 300 tons of Argentine beef? It's being forced on us.
1: Yeah, I saw that. And you know, trying to turn it down because it had a
0: antibiotic
1: in it.
0: Yeah,
1: that was illegal.
0: Well, they stopped 300,000 pounds of it in Florida, and it had that antibiotic in it, and they tried to sneak it through inspection, and it got caught.
1: Yeah.
0: It got caught.
1: Well, we're gonna eat it, or you know, we can eat the bugs and be happy.
0: Yeah, I'm not gonna do either one. Or you can have the lab grown meat.
1: Yeah, but I mean that's got the mRNA vaccine in it, so. You're damned if you do, and you're damned if you don't, bro. That's what I've learned in life.
0: You got to learn to live off the grid. People that do that are looking more smart.
1: Yeah, you're going to have to. That's fine. And, you know, they're so conniving and evil that in the past, 2026, probably in the past 100 years, they've taken away how our grandparents and all used to know how to canned vegetables and smoked meat and leave it in a smokehouse and eat it all year. They've taken all that away. Nobody knows how to do that crap anymore, man, except maybe the Amish people.
0: Well, we better learn. Have you ever heard of a guy, maybe I asked you, Silas Mercer?
1: That sounds familiar. I've probably heard of him.
0: He's an old boy from North Carolina, and he can tell you all these tricks of how to get, you know, do things without without

0: the power grid and talks about all the things that have been banned since, you know, over the years. He's really smart. And how, you know, some places you can't even collect your own rainwater and stuff like that.
1: Yeah, I'm definitely going to look him up because those people are far and few between. But, you know, it's, they planned this so long ago, so perfectly, that nobody's even fighting it. And now it's all coming together for them, and still nobody's fighting it because they don't know how to fight it. You know, there's not a bad guy. It's easy to run out and shoot somebody from a foreign country or whatever. But, I mean, you don't even know who the enemy is. And you're just going to either have to give up or starve. You're going to have to live by their rules or be shunned. I don't think we can beat it at this time, man. I think it's over as we know it.
0: I mean...
1: It sucks, but it's true, Mike.
0: Yeah.
1: I might have a grim look on life, but it is what it is, man. We're either going to have to play by their rules or watch our kids go to bed hungry. And how many nights can they go to bed hungry before they die?
0: Hey, hold on, Billy. I just got to take a break, all right? We'll be right back after these words.
2: Meet Barkley. When Barkley smells gas, he leaves fast. When Barkley hears hissing coming from a gas appliance, he leaves fast. When Barkley sees dirt or water shooting from the ground, he leaves fast. Barkley then calls 911 and Southwest Gas from a safe location.
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0: All right. There's Hank. Hey, Billy, you getting excited about the NFL season?
1: You know, I ain't watched the NFL in years, man. Ever since old Colin Kaepernick started taking a knee and everybody's just cheering him on, I stopped watching it.
0: He's back in the news, too.
1: Oh, yeah, what's he in the news for?
0: Same thing.
1: I figured.
0: He's making a comeback. But as far as the AI, did you see where Trump is making all these phony, fake AI videos? Did you see that?
1: Yeah.
0: He made the one fake video of a big old plate of food on one of the ships, you know, where they've been kind of been skimpy with the food. He's got like steaks and chicken and all. And he says, look, this is what we're feeding.
1: Man.
0: And then he did the fake one about the island getting attacked in Iran, or Karg Island. He said, we blew it to smithereens.
1: And, yeah, I saw that one.
0: And nothing. I mean, it was nothing. I don't know how some of these people still can go along with all this.
1: It's almost like a cult, man.
0: Oh, it is a cult.
1: I don't know. Like, I just got a grim look at reality right now, and I don't know. Probably not the best guess you could add on today.
0: No, don't worry about it. Hey, we got a caller. Maybe somebody wants to ask you something. You're on the air.
2: You don't get too down, because things could actually get worse. I saw a poster for Michelle Obama for president. And, you know, AOC is running, but I don't really see...
0: It don't matter.
2: They can be
0: it don't matter.
2: That much worse. Yeah, don't see how they can be that much worse.
0: Doesn't matter. I mean, Michelle Obama doesn't want to run for president. She's...
1: They're all ran by the same people.
0: Yeah.
1: That's what everybody don't get, man.
0: Yeah.
1: There's people above them telling them what to do. It don't matter if it's Trump, Michelle Obama, or Joe Biden. They all got the same balls. They all got the same thing to answer to.
2: Hey, Boulder City is a nice town, so you know. You been there before?
1: Yeah, I've been there. I've been there a couple times.
2: It's nice and clean.
1: Yeah, it
2: modern.
1: Is. They got the wild rams in the park.
2: Yeah.
0: But no wild horses. The wild horses are gone.
1: Right.
2: Well, not there. Yeah, Trump, people should be outraged about that. You'd think if they knew. And what did you see the one in southern Georgia? Is it Cobb County, Georgia? The cops went in on these people's land, and supposedly they're looking for a little girl, and they shot this baby donkey. People are teed off about that.
0: Well, Cobb County, that's right around Atlanta. Yeah. Pretty close. I didn't see that one.
2: I thought it was, you should see all the comments. People are teed off. They get teed off about animals more than a lot of other things. Crazy.
0: Well, there's no respect for any kind of life anymore. Zero respect. I mean, look at look at what's going on.
2: They get more outraged about animals than they do about anything else is what I'm saying.
0: Well, I mean, it's you know, that's not necessarily right, but still, you know, you don't want to just kill animals for no reason either.
2: Yep. And Trump's more than doubled the amount of wild horses that are being rounded up.
0: Oh, yeah, yeah. We were just talking about that. And he's using a loophole, taking them to slaughter for the data centers. So there you go.
2: So everything off he can get his grubby little fingers in, him and Kushner and Witkoff and Lucky Howard.
0: All those.
2: People should remember Lucky Howard. He didn't show up for work that day. Just coincidentally. Oh, yeah, he was taking his kid to school, right? Neither did Larry Silverson, both good friends of Trump. Crazy.
0: Yeah, it's just unbelievable. Hey, thanks for the call. You're on the air.
1: Yeah,
3: California's going to be regulating the type of tire you're allowed to have, the construction of tires.
0: That's awesome. What are they going to change about tires?
3: Less rolling resistance.
0: Less rolling.
3: Which means rubber compounds, tread designs, and layers of tire manufacture.
0: So they're going to make them less dependable? Is that what they're going to do?
3: Well, they're going to be regulating the rolling resistance of the tread pattern and the rubber compounds, which means they're going to be engineering your tires for you in California.
0: Oh.
3: That's the commission.
0: Oh. Well.
3: The Energy Commission in California is going to be regulating your tire construction for you to provide tires that are more fuel efficient.
0: So should we start hoarding tires, Kenny, before they start changing them?
3: Well, if they knew that they were going to be denied access to ammunition, I think Californians would have been stocking up on ammunition. But you know how these things work.
0: Hey, thanks, Kenny. I don't know. Did you hear about that, Billy, the tires?
1: Well, I have not heard about that.
0: I mean, nothing surprises me at this point.
1: They may as well regulate the tires because every vehicle since 2022 has a chip in it that they can shut it off whenever they want to.
0: Yeah.
1: And now the any vehicle over 2025 has cameras in it where they can listen to you and see what you're talking about.
0: Yeah, but you're not supposed to worry about that, Billy. That's what the Trump supporters tell me.
1: Yeah, everybody says it. If you're not doing nothing wrong, well, you got to worry about
0: yeah,
1: it.
0: Yeah, that's what they tell me now.
1: That's how it all starts.
0: Yeah, they don't understand that part, 1984. You're on the air.
4: Yeah, Energy Star tires. That's what they are. They're great.
0: Oh, they're good?
4: Oh, yeah, sure. Yeah, they'll probably save 0.01% in fuel economy or something. Yeah, it's totally ridiculous. It's a farce. Now, as far as those horses go, how come we're not grinding those things up and selling them in the store? I'll eat them.
0: How do we know they're not?
4: Well, they might be, but I mean, I'm just stating for a fact, yes, I would eat them. I mean, I eat deer, I eat elk, I eat everything else. So I wouldn't eat a horse.
0: About, have you ever had any horse meat?
4: Not to my knowledge exactly. Might have had some when I was real young, but I'm not sure.
1: A lot like deer meat, like because they don't have a lot of fat in them like cows. They're more lean like a deer. And they, so they got the little, the reason deer tastes like wild meat, some people say, is because they don't have fat. So,
0: well,
1: horses,
0: you think,
1: kind of wild.
4: I know some of the fat on a lot of deer does not taste good, and that's why you trim that stuff off of there, because it's kind of rank. And
1: yeah, well, it's more like slime than fat.
4: Yeah, lots of times when I was a kid and we'd make sausage and things like that, we'd mix deer and bear. Use the bear for the fat and the deer for the lean. Make good sausage, though.
0: What about buffalo meat?
4: It's just, you wouldn't know the difference between it and a cow.
0: Okay.
4: You really wouldn't.
0: Of course, they're endangered
4: now,
0: right?
4: The other thing that you really wouldn't know the difference between, if somebody didn't tell you, at least the stuff that I've eaten so far, is moose. You really wouldn't know the difference if you were chewing on a piece of moose or some beef.
0: So the bottom line is, we're not going to know what we're eating.
4: We may not. We may not. And I mean, unless you got the carcass there in front of you, it's kind of hard to tell.
0: Well, what about?
4: But if I could get horse meat for $1.99, $1.50 a pound, heck yeah, give it to me.
0: Well, a lot of people, they say, it's going to come down to eating rats.
4: Well, you know, in some places, eating, what are those dang, not ferrets and prairie dogs, not hamsters either, guinea pigs. Some places, guinea pigs are a delicacy, you know.
0: Well,
4: they were raised as a food item.
0: And
4: rabbits.
0: Rabbit. Yeah.
4: Used to raise rabbits and eat them as a kid, a lot.
0: Yeah, that's yeah, I've heard of that before. Yeah, I know. Hey, thanks for the call. You ever had any guinea pig meat, Billy?
1: Pig meat?
0: Guinea pig.
1: Oh, guinea pig, nah. But I mean, I would. I'm eating Nutri-Rat, so yeah, I'd tear into a guinea pig.
0: You're on the air.
5: Yes, Ed from Needles.
0: Hey, Ed, what's up?
5: So how are you doing, Billy?
1: I'm good, man.
5: I don't understand. I can't understand how somebody can have a marriage with somebody, and they always live at least 200 miles away from them.
1: You know, she just left yesterday, Ed.
0: She works there with Billy. She works with Billy.
1: Yeah, she works with me. So I don't understand why old dudes with a poor choice of hair now always have something to say.
5: Well, I'm back in the Red Dog again.
1: Good for you, man.
0: Hey, thanks, Ed. Man. Are you happy for him?
1: I'm ecstatic.
0: I guess he was hoping Tara was going to be on board.
1: Right.
0: Hey, hold on, Billy. Just got one last break.
6: Meet Barkley. When Barkley smells gas, he leaves fast. When Barkley hears hissing coming from a gas appliance, he leaves fast. When Barkley sees dirt or water shooting from the ground, he leaves fast. Barkley then calls 911 and Southwest Gas from a safe location.
7: Did that dog just grab a phone and dial 911?
6: Gas lines can be buried anywhere, so remember to call 911 and Southwest Gas.

0: Hey, you know, Billy, they call Ed the Breeze. Did you know that?
1: I can see that.
0: 855-586-9134. You know, they just found that the COVID vaccine has billions of aborted baby DNA pieces.
1: Hold on, I did what?
0: Yeah, this is from RFK Jr. And let me find it. RFK Jr. confirms the vaccine has billions of aborted baby DNA pieces.
1: But China just released the fact that the vaccine was the deadliest thing released on humans in recent history. I just saw an article on that today.
0: That the vaccine?
1: Yeah. And now they're putting it in our food, man. So, I mean, that's proof right there that the government created COVID to force people to take the vaccine to keep the jobs or go to college or stay in the military. And now we're finding out that it's the deadliest thing ever. And they're putting it in our food. It's a depopulation trick that our own government did, you know?
0: Yep. Well, they've got many ways of depopulating us. Hey, it wouldn't be a day on the afternoon drive-by without hearing from this guy. You're on the air.
2: There's no vaccines in meat. You're crazy, Billy. You have no evidence of that whatsoever except some harebrained crap you read on the internet.
0: Man, you believe everything the government tells you, don't you, there, son?
2: No, I believe that everyone's going to be eating rat meat, like you said earlier. Yeah, where'd you get that crap, Mike?
0: Well, how do you see the world right now? Do you see the world? Do you see the world as just like just everything's perfect, right?
2: No, not at all. No, I didn't say that. See, you just make assumptions, Mike. You just take one thing and then you broad brush it and make assumptions.
0: Uh-huh.
2: That's foolish.
0: Yeah.
2: That's foolish. Yeah, it is. You're foolish.
0: Hey, where are you from, by the way? We've all tried to figure that out. I don't say where you are, but where are you from?
2: Well, hire your private detective and they'll tell you, since you're so worried about where I'm from and who I like to, you know, have sex with. And
0: I don't care about that, but you're the one that harasses us. That's so.
2: No one's harassing you.
0: Okay.
2: No one's harassing
0: Bye.
1: You. Not today. It's kind of cool that he actually wants to talk.
0: Yeah, but I can't take it very long. You know, now he's got Nick's phone number.
1: Oh, wow.
0: Yeah.
1: Well, he's good at what he does, I guess.
0: So, I mean, he's a liar about everything. I mean, you should see some of the things he says about my daughter, which, I mean...
1: He's definitely weird, but...
0: No, these are bad things. Bad things.
1: Oh, yeah, well, I mean, hell, he said bad things about us, too. But, yeah, you're right. I mean, he's definitely out there, man. But when he calls in like that, you know, you could kind of at least not turn him off. You know, I mean, not that he did. You let him speak. But...
0: Well...
1: I mean, you got to shut him off as soon as he answers because he's cussing, you know.
0: Well, that I have to do, yeah.
1: That's what I'm saying, but
0: you heard him.
1: He's still weirdo, yeah.
0: All right. Hey, thanks, Billy, for checking in. I hope you feel better.
1: All right, man. Thanks.
0: All right, and I'll be back tomorrow. Jennifer will be here.

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2: News this hour from Town Hall. I'm John Scott. Gas prices have reached a record high for Labor Day. Is there any relief in sight? Correspondent Mike Heppen reports.
3: The price of gas averages $4.14 a gallon. That's nearly a dollar more than last year and surpasses the previous Labor Day record of $3.82 in 2012. Speaking Sunday on ABC's This Week, Energy Secretary Chris Wright acknowledged prices are higher now than a year ago.
4: Yes, they're higher today, but we're doing everything we can to push them down.
3: Prices surged after the U.S. and Israel attacked Iran in February, affecting crude oil traffic through the Strait of Hormuz. I'm Mike Hempen.
2: Republicans sat together this week in Dallas for a midterm convention, a two-day event that President Trump and other Republicans hope will generate enthusiasm for the GOP. The President and Vice President J.D. Vance will both be speaking. The investigation into Sunday's crash of an Amazon cargo jet at Miami International Airport that killed five people is continuing.
5: National Transportation Safety Board Chairwoman Jennifer Homendy says the Amazon cargo jet that barreled off a runway Sunday at Miami International Airport tore apart a van with seven people inside. They worked for a cleaning service contracting with an airline. Five of them were killed.
6: The aircraft then traveled through a perimeter fence and impacted a Toyota Corolla Cross LE and then continued into the grass and impacted another fence line.
5: Homendy says the flight data and cockpit voice recorders have been recovered and will be analyzed at the NTSB.
2: And that's correspondent Donna Warder reporting. No activity on Wall Street Monday as the markets were closed for the Labor Day holiday. Trading will resume on Tuesday morning. More on these stories from townhall.com.
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15: From the KTalks Route 66 Broadband Weather Center, I'm Eric Troyer. Good evening, everyone. It's a clear 89 degrees here in Needles tonight, with an overnight low dropping to around 79. Tuesday looks sunny across the tri-state, with a high near 110 and an overnight low around 82. Up in Bullhead City, it's 90 and clear right now. Fort Mojave's also at 90, and Laughlin's sitting at 91. Over in Oatman, it's 82 under clear skies as well. That's your forecast on KTalks 1340 and 92.9. 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

0: The heartland of America and the gateway to the West. Good morning, good evening, wherever you may be across the nation, around the world. I'm George Norrie, and this is Coast to Coast AM. Happy Labor Day to all of you. Next holiday is Thanksgiving, and it'll pop up sooner than later. And later tonight, the Crypto Hunter joins us. Here's what's happening. Powerful Hurricane Lowell is expected to make a possible rare direct hit on Hawaii, as heavy rain associated with the Category 3 hurricane has already triggered flash flooding in Oahu, and damaging surf is pounding Hawaii's southern shores. Lowell's track shifted further east early Monday morning, Hawaii time, closer to the western islands. Keep our fingers crossed there. The average number of ships traveling through the Strait of Hormuz has fallen to the lowest levels since May, according to a report. U.S. Central Command said that American forces enforcing the maritime blockade against Iranian ports have redirected 94 commercial vessels, and the Israel Defense Forces said it struck several Hezbollah terrorist infrastructure sites across southern Lebanon. With more on today's activities, here's Tom Danheiser.
1: Well, George, U.S. Central Command says its forces have redirected 94 commercial vessels, disabled three, and boarded two since mid-July when the U.S. reimposed its blockade on Iranian ports. According to the shipping data, shipping traffic through the Strait of Hormuz fell 28% to 77 vessels last week. A senior United States official told Al Jazeera that waterway is fully open and under U.S. Navy control. Meanwhile, Israel continues to warn of a potential escalation in the West Bank. Israeli warplanes and military units carried out strikes in southern Lebanon following cross-border drone activity resulting in local casualties. The Israeli Defense Forces continue consolidating positions with southern Lebanon, targeting what they identify as Hezbollah infrastructure and weapon transfers. And Lebanon's health ministry says that Israeli strikes over the past 3 days have killed at least 27 people and injured 69 others in southern Lebanon. Just in about an hour ago, at least 73 people were injured in attacks on Saudi Arabia by Yemen's Iran-backed Houthis. The Saudi-led coalition in Yemen is vowing to respond firmly to the latest outbreak of hostilities. That's the latest, George.
0: Thank you, Tom. There seems to be no end to this mess. At least five people were killed, as we reported last night, and five others were injured at Miami International Airport on Sunday after an Amazon cargo plane overran the runway, struck multiple vehicles where most of the people were in vans and cars, and caught them on fire while landing. It was very tragic. Two runways are shut down. They're still closed. Late last week, something very strange happened in the world of artificial intelligence. Three of the major AI systems went down all at about the same time. Strange. What's going on? Let's check in with our expert, Lauren Weinstein. Lauren, what's happening?
2: Yeah, this is quite a bizarre story, and it carries an important lesson with it. Big tech is far more fragile than their billionaire CEOs want us to believe, and trusting everything that they tell you is probably not a good bet, because they've got untold billions heading into trillions of dollars tied up in trying to find ways to make us dependent on them and in significant respects controlled by them. So what happened this time? Well, late last week, three or maybe four of the big AI services went down, generally for some number of hours, pretty much simultaneously. And none of the firms so far appear to be forthcoming with details of what happened. It's almost as if they really don't want us to know the facts. So the services disrupted included ChatGPT, Claude, Grok, and depending on which report you're looking at, maybe or maybe not, there was some disruption of Gemini as well. So if we're not buying into the coincidence theory, how could something like this happen? Well, it's important to realize that these big AI companies running these AI models are becoming in some ways reminiscent of a kind of cartel. Massive amounts of money that keep their financial shell games afloat are flowing around. Compute capacity for their ever-hungry AIs is rented and traded and manipulated in ways that are typically not obvious from the outside. So there is a strong suspicion inside the technical community that the simultaneous outage was in some way associated with such shared resources. Now, there are some clues, though few details. Apparently, Microsoft Azure Cloud Services, which provide significant compute resources, may have had a disruption during this period. SpaceX AI said they had an outage in their Memphis data center. Cloudflare and Amazon Web Services, however, said their systems were all operating normally during the period in question. We may never really know the details. With the concentration of computing power in the hands of just a few enormous companies, we're seeing larger and larger disruptions of services. not just AI or websites, but sometimes even basic mobile phone services also, which these days often depend on a functioning internet and centralized cloud resources to operate at all. And you can see why some firms are not exactly enthusiastic at the prospect of explaining why their heavily promoted services can break down suddenly over such large areas. Ultimately, this is another basic trust issue. And big tech is losing the trust battle more than ever. Increasing numbers of serious AI incidents, sometimes not reported for weeks or perhaps ever. Non-disclosure agreements hiding plans for massive data centers that will destroy communities. Data centers that are now a top bipartisan issue for the upcoming midterms, with polls saying 75% of people oppose them. AI systems spewing sometimes dangerous misinformation. AI agents that the firms won't take responsibility for when they horribly mangle your data. Big tech's reticence to come clean regarding the systems that they want us all to depend on seems to be moving rapidly into the category of treating us like their own personal serfs. And this latest incident of simultaneous downtime is just another example that we can add to their pile of shame. Not just data centers, but also big tech firms in general are in this political spotlight. These giant companies need to operate in the service of society, not as would-be overlords of our lives. And the sooner that politicians in these firms get that message, the better for us all.
0: I love it. Thanks, Lauren. That's Lauren Weinstein with his latest in high-tech stories. Florida mosquito control agencies are stepping up surveillance, inspections, and spraying as officials expect the number of locally acquired dengue fever cases in Tampa Bay and across the state to rise in the coming weeks. As of September 1st, the number of dengue fever cases originating in Florida this year have climbed to 33 in Tampa Bay and 41 statewide. Cases are predicted to increase. Locally acquired cases mean people contracted the illness where they live rather than while traveling abroad. We talk a lot about things in space, but what about dark matter? Let's check in with astronomer Seth Shostak from the SETI Institute. Seth, what is that stuff?
3: Yeah, well, George, it's kind of sobering. I mean, the other day I was thumbing through a new astronomy book. Unsurprisingly, it described the things that populate the universe, you know, stars, galaxies, nebulae, globular clusters, the things that most people have heard about or at least seen in pretty pictures. But there's one component of the cosmos that the book didn't picture, and that's just what you said, the missing mass, the 85% of the universe that we know is there but don't see. The missing matter. Now, how do we know that it's out there? Well, we can gauge the masses of galaxies by simply measuring how fast they spin. That's just applying 17th century physics, Isaac Newton stuff. But the problem, known since the 1970s, is that the masses we calculate from the spin are much greater than you'd expect from adding up the mass of all the stars, the planets, the gas between the stars. In other words, roughly 85% of the stuff in galaxies is a mystery, missing in action. Now, it could be that the universe is filled with, I don't know, bowling balls. They'd be too small and too dim to be seen with our telescopes, and so that's a possibility, but it's a bit unlikely. What the physicists say is this missing mass is just a whole lot, I mean a whole lot, of elementary particles. You know, like protons are neutrons, they've named WIMPs, which stands for weakly interacting massive particles. But no one has ever directly seen a WIMP other than the ones you probably encountered in high school. The big news now is that researchers may have finally done it, detecting a WIMP, that is, not by directly seeing it, but by filling an underground tank with liquid xenon and hoping a WIMP particle slams into the nucleus of one of those atoms. That would cause a brief, faint flash of light. In a way, this is kind of like finding the moon by waiting for a short flash of light when a meteor crashes into it. And they have seen a flash, one that they suspect might have been caused by a WIMP colliding with an atom of xenon. And if so, this is important. We would finally know what most of creation, and that includes you and me, George, is made of, lots and lots of WIMPs. And that's it from this end, George. I'm wimping out.
0: Okay, my wimp friend, we'll talk to you next week. Thanks, Seth. On June 18th of 2023, Titan, a submersible operated by one American tourism and expedition company called OceanGate, imploded during an expedition in view of the wreck of the Titanic in the North Atlantic Ocean off the coast of Newfoundland, Canada. Five people were killed in that tragedy. Could it have been avoided? In a moment, Tad Fitch joins us. We'll talk about this incredible case in a moment on Coast to Coast AM. 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

0: And welcome back to Coast to Coast. George Norrie with you tonight. We're going to talk about the submersible Titan that went down on June 18, 2023. It imploded. Author Tad Fitch is with us, an associate fellow of the Royal Historical Society and an active member of the Titanic Historical Society, Titanic International Society, and the Great War Group. Tad has appeared in several documentary series, including Titanic, Stories from the Deep, and CNN's How It Really Happened. He is also a co-founder of the Stream and Splendor Network, a YouTube channel and podcast dedicated to exploring maritime and historical topics. Tad, welcome to the show, and I have a feeling you're going to be a regular guest on our show. Welcome.
1: Thank you, George. It's a pleasure to be here. I appreciate being invited on.
0: I saw the documentary tonight on Netflix about the Titan. What a sad story, Tad. My gosh.
1: Oh, for sure. And really, the juxtaposition of this tragedy on top of the one that happened to Titanic, it's really bizarre, the whole situation and how that plays out. But it just very sad, for sure, for a lot of different reasons.
0: It was my impression that the Titan disaster could have been easily avoided had they listened to the engineers that were talking about cracks from the carbon fibers.
1: That's true. And one of the things, I spent a lot of time reading through the inquiry findings. I mean, the Coast Guard in the United States did their own report, and then you had the NTSB, which did an extremely detailed one. And some of the things that they talk about in that report, you talk about red flags, and there's red flag after red flag and people saying that this is dangerous, and it was ignored. And that's one of the things that I've never seen in a report like that, but they actually label OceanGate, the company, as a toxic work environment, which is something that you don't typically see from an objective report, but that's based on the interviews they did with people that were involved as part of that investigation. There was definitely many warning signs over time that were not heeded, and that comes from some people within the company and famous people even. Like you talk about James Cameron, the famous director, and he is a brilliant engineering mind who has parlayed that into a lot of oceanographic research and diving. He's dove all the way down to the Challenger deep in a submersible, so he knows what he's talking about when it comes to safety with submarines. You have the Marine Technology Society. They had a convention in 2018, so years before his disaster, and they raised warnings about the design and said that because Stockton Rush and OceanGate had skipped the prototype testing and the third-party certifications, that they were risking catastrophic outcomes. And that's exactly what happened, unfortunately.
0: I remember talking about the episode, Tad, once we found out what was going on. It was a really sad story. And just to think of the implosion, I mean, it was an instant kill for these people, wasn't it?
1: That's my understanding, and I'm not a medical expert by any means, but I've read that and heard that supposedly the quickness with which that implosion happened was quicker than even the nervous system could register. So if there's any saving grace in the whole situation, which there's not very much, would be that they weren't in a situation where they suffered or felt pain or anything. But that's, I'm sure, little comfort to anybody that lost a family member or loved one.
0: Why do you think this episode, this disaster, captured the public's attention so dramatically?
1: Well, it's one of these things. You talk about Titanic, and that's for listeners. I'm a researcher and author and historian, and I've been researching ocean liners and particularly Titanic for decades. And I don't need to tell anybody who's listening how culturally significant Titanic is. And in fact, it's become to the point almost where it's become a cultural symbol and a myth more so than a historical event that actually happened. And then you overlay the drama of what happened with the OceanGate submersible. And I'm sure you'll recall the news reports when this was happening in 2023, but unfortunately, as we know in hindsight, the individuals on the submarine were dead all along from the implosion, but there was all this false hope given that they were really alive and stranded at the bottom of the ocean and they were running out of oxygen. And this went on for days and days. And the media, it was such a feeding frenzy about it. And I think just that story, hey, they're by the wreck of the Titanic and there's this massive international rescue effort from all these different countries and agencies and the Coast Guard trying to save these individuals. And then of course we know that wasn't possible after the fact, but I think it's just overlaid. It just plays into that whole idea that Titanic is a cultural, like it's so important in the mass culture of society, and I think this happening tied to that just brings back that interest that's always been there in the background off and on over the years since the sinking. So it really does tie in with that more than anything.
0: Ted, why did the CEO of OceanGate, who died in that Titan implosion, why was he so stubborn about the carbon fiber?
1: That's a really good question, and I have a hard time believing, and I'll obviously disclose, I didn't know Stockton Rush. I never had any interactions with him. I did have some other people that were tied in with the disaster, like Paul Henry Nargile. I knew I wasn't good friends with him. I didn't know him on a close, intimate level, but I had interacted with him a few times over the years and was a very nice man and very cordial about the work we did. And again, I didn't know him that extensively, but that
0: he was a French deep sea explorer, right? And expert on mm-hmm. the Titanic. Okay.
1: Yeah, he was involved in some of the very early expeditions where they raised artifacts. I think he had dove the wreck somewhere around 37 times. I think he still has the record for the most times down to that. So losing somebody that was a brilliant scientific mind and knew so much about the ship and had such a passion for it, that hit home pretty badly. But Stockton Rush, I think a little background here just for the listeners, every single deep sea submersible that has dove to that depth throughout the last like 60 so or some years has been based around the design that's a titanium sphere. So if anybody knows physics, like a sphere shape distributes pressure evenly across the surface. So that's a very, very well-established safe design. There's never been a fatality or implosion from one of those submersibles. And you're talking about how many thousands of dives have been done around the world at different depths with submersibles of that kind. And he felt that by going with the design he had with the carbon fiber, what the NTSB said from people they interviewed is that he thought it was basically the high tensile strength, stretching and pulling. He thought that would be very applicable for a submarine. It had a high strength to weight ratio. It was cheaper and lighter so that they can have surface tender ships. If you have a submersible that's made out of a titanium sphere, you need to have specific equipment to lift it in and out of the water in a certain way. And he felt that by making it lighter, that they could also have additional and easier options for tenders on the surface. There was the design he came up with. Well, him and his engineers had more room inside in the interior. And that was a real appealing thing if it had been a safe design, because traditional ones, you've probably seen pictures, they're crammed in there with very little room to move for hours and hours on end. And Titan was pretty wide open, and it was cylindrical shape rather than a sphere. And they could fit five individuals. It even had a working toilet, which was something of a luxury, believe it or not, in a sub that size. I think he really felt that that was basically that he was smarter than everybody else and could come up with something that was a better option than what traditional engineers have been using for decades and decades, and which was proven technology, proven to be safe.
0: How much did OceanGate charge for the expeditions?
1: I think that varied over time, but if I was read correctly, the what they called mission specialists, which is a whole other topic, they kind of got around some of the regulations for passenger carrying, what they had to do to register a passenger carrying vessel by calling them mission specialists. And they basically treated them like they were employees and gave them menial tasks like cleaning the sub and doing things on board the surface ship to basically say that they were quote unquote mission specialists. But I believe the last group of them were paying up to $250,000 per head for a trip to the wreck.
0: Oh my gosh.
1: Yeah, very substantial amount of money.
0: Wow, that's incredible. Just to see the Titanic?
1: Well, and let me say this, like Titanic has been an important object of my historical work and that of my co-authors for years. It's something I'm very interested in and passionate about, but I would not spend that kind of money to do that. I just don't see why that would be worth it.
0: I agree. Stay with us, Tad. We're going to take a short break, but we'll be back with more. Tad Fitch with us as we talk about the submersible called Titan. We'll also get into the Titanic later on, and we'll take calls with Ted next hour here on Coast to Coast AM.
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6: 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A poor man's made out of muscle and blood. 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
1: Happy Labor Day, everybody. 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
2: 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In the search, either of those, just put Coast to Coast AM. All the shows will pop right up, including snippets of our weekday and weekend shows we do right here at Coast to Coast. So enjoy the listening. It's fun.
1: We'll take calls with Tad Fitch next hour here on Coast to Coast as we talk about the Titan disaster and the Titanic, so jump aboard. Here's something for you if you need to lose weight, but you don't like losing it with needles and shots. 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

0: And welcome back to Coast, George Norrie with Tad Fitch. Tad, have they ever found any of the remains of the Titan?
1: Yes, part of the post investigation of this, within a very short period of time when the sub disappeared, they were able to retrieve big sections of it, not just the titanium. So the construction of it, the center part, I said, was a cylinder made out of carbon fiber, but the ends of it were titanium end caps, like they were dome shaped. And then the outer shell portions, they retrieved a great deal of the wreckage from the bottom and were able to use that in the investigation, which was very helpful in establishing what happened. And hopefully at some point when they are able to pass new international regulations, we're hoping that it prevents something like this from happening again.
0: In the documentary I saw on Netflix of Titan, there were a lot of disgruntled ex-employees from OceanGate. Did you pick that up at all?
1: Yeah, absolutely. And I could give a couple examples. They had talked about David Lockridge, who was, I believe, the director of marine operations, and he had he raised red flags about the lack of rigorous hull testing. And he was urging safety certifications, and they fired him. And his concerns, there was two different hulls for Titan. There was a version one, they called it. And I think they actually talk about this in the Netflix documentary, but there was problems with the carbon fiber delaminating. So the hull was made out of five different layers of carbon fiber, and they were basically glued or bonded together to form the about 5-inch thick hull. And the version one, which was the original version of Titan that they had dove with that hull form, there was delamination. So those layers pulling apart, and they found there is porosity in the carbon fiber. So basically holes from the glue, that it wasn't glued properly. And David Lockridge, he had said that there was a grave risk to anybody aboard. He was fired. Stockton Rush sent him a scathing email basically criticizing his lack of confidence in the engineering of the company. And then, so he actually went and he filed a OSHA complaint, Lockridge did, and Stockton Rush was able to stop that. This is talked about in the NTSB report because he had an NDA signed with OceanGate and he was going to sue him. And obviously when you have a big multi-million dollar company coming after you in a lawsuit, you tend to not say anything, and that's what happened. Right. So he had to drop the lawsuit because of that reason. But yes, he was 100% raising the red flag. There was other individuals. There's a Tony Neeson, who's the first director of engineering from 2016 to 2019. He refused to sign off on the 2019 expedition with Titan, and that was that first version of the hull. There is a visible hairline crack in it after one of the dives. So it dove when they were basically testing it out, and then it did crack. And he said, I'm not going to take that anywhere, that he was done and he's not going to use that. And he wasn't going to sign off on the expedition. So they fired him shortly thereafter. And they did have a planned expedition to Titanic in 2019, but that had to be canceled because they had to replace the whole carbon fiber hull for Titan with the second version, which is the one that was in place when the disaster happened.
0: Tad, when they lost contact with the Titan, they heard some kind of loud clanging. What might that have been?
1: Are you talking about the reports of banging?
0: Yes.
1: That were in the news?
0: Yes.
1: Yeah, that's kind of a mystery because all the evidence that they found throughout the investigation is that when Titan was about, I think it was around 11,000 feet underwater, Titanic's on average around 12,500. It didn't even make it all the way down when it imploded. So they were killed instantly. But in the subsequent days when they were searching for Titan before it was established what happened, there was all these news reports, and many, many listeners will probably remember this, where they had heard tapping noises. And basically the way that was portrayed with people speaking to the media, even some individuals from OceanGate, is, oh, look, it's the occupants. They're alive on the bottom and they're tapping, trying to draw attention. Well, it turns out that that couldn't have been them because they died instantly right when they disappeared. But it was some sort of noise. Who knows? It could have been from another ship. It could have been something miles and miles and miles away in the ocean, because sound carries so far. But whatever the noise was, it was a red herring, and it was something that unfortunately gave false hope, and I'm sure probably gave false hope to some of the family members of those that were on the sub. Thinking.
0: They were having somewhat financial trouble, weren't they?
1: Yes, and that's one of the things that the NTSB report talks about, is that besides overconfidence in his engineering and designs and the thought process for the design of Titan, is that there was financial pressure, because not only with the investors in the company, but then he also had paying customers. But not to say that he thought it was going to implode, because anybody in their right mind, if they, even with financial pressure, if you knew that was going to happen, I don't think he would have set foot into the sub. But it might make you turn a blind eye or see things differently with rose-colored glasses if you're under pressure from financial means as well. So it doesn't, I don't think, exculp anybody in the company from responsibility or for not having listened to industry standards on what is known to work and keep people safe when they're diving to that depth. But that certainly seems like it may have played a role.
0: I think it's ironic that Stockton Rush, the CEO, went down with the Titan. Was he piloting it that day?
1: Yes, yeah, and that, and then Paul Henry, PH Argelet, was in there as well. And I think this is a little bit of a segue from what you're asking about, but you speak about red flags. We talk about that. We've mentioned some industry experts. I had kind of some of my own experience through the grapevine, not armchair quarterback things that happened after the disaster, but things that I had heard from colleagues who are connected, not directly with OceanGate, but just in the dive industry or the field, the Titanic community, as you would call it, the greater research field. And I was actually approached, and it was around May 2021, so this wouldn't have been for the fatal expedition, but there was a production company, which I'd rather not say which one it is, because you always want to not burn bridges or anything, but I've been contacted out of the blue, and that's something that happens as a historian and researcher, topics of interest. Sometimes you get cold calls from different people who are interested in talking to you about TV productions or interviews or things like that. But this company, they reached out to me, and I didn't recognize the production company name. And it turns out it was one of the larger channels and production they were doing. But they were going to do a 3-hour show, and they saw my profile online and they thought it would be a good fit for that. So they interviewed me that May 2021, kind of like an impromptu, to see if I would want to be involved, and that with the implication that, hey, there might be a chance to dive with the Titan on this expedition and go as an expert on the history of the ship and this and that. Now, nothing came out of it, and I assume they weren't interested, because that happens sometimes. You talk to people from production companies, and sometimes you end up involved. Sometimes it doesn't work out.
0: Right.
1: So I didn't think anything about it, but later on, closer, so we skip ahead to March 2023, so the accident's in June. This is just a few months before that. I found out one of my other colleagues had been invited through a different person who was connected with OceanGate, and nothing came of that either, but he was invited on an expedition. And then March, there's so many posts on Facebook, and this is how many people were talking about how unsafe this submersible was. Some random person online in one of the Titanic groups, and this is an exact quote, this is not me being off color and humor or anything, but they had talked about the submersible was piloted with a video game controller. And that's not a joke. That's a true thing. Like Stockton Rush, when he was doing this, like, They actually had a video game controller as how they controlled the thrusters and steered the submersible underwater, which is, it's pretty crazy by itself. But this poster had said that the sub wasn't safe, that there was off-the-shelf components that they had just bought and used in the design of the submersible, obviously not the hull form, but the rest of it. And he called it. He says, I don't want to go on something like that. Can you imagine? It's a sketch, dying in a sketchy homebrew submarine implosion. And this was in March 2023. So my colleagues and I were talking and like about whether we would go on the Titan if we had a chance to. And I have these messages. I can prove that. That's one of those things people say, oh yeah, whatever, but I show them. We were saying no, we wouldn't go on it based on all these things that we were hearing from behind the scenes, including there's a couple individuals that I won't name, but that are connected with the field of Titanic research and have been down to the wreck, have been parts of expeditions, and they were saying, I would not advise going on that. It's not a good design. There's a lot of problems with it. It's not safe. And this was just a couple months before that implosion. So when this happened, it's like really was sobering for me because it's not that I necessarily would have agreed to go on it anyways. I might have gone on the expedition to be on the ship, but people are saying it's not safe, and that those were even individuals that weren't directly connected with OceanGate. So it
0: And
1: seems
0: they
1: like
0: were right.
1: everybody but Stockton Rush seemed to believe that.
0: When something implodes, does it smash up like a can crushing itself, or does it blow up?
1: Well, the way this happened, the carbon fiber, there was a, I believe what they call like a local buckle failure. I think that's the terminology they use in the report. And it basically was a weak point, and that we can go into that. There's some very strong indications that this happened over the course of multiple dives, the damage to it. It was kind of building up, and there was warning signs. But it was a weak spot in the carbon fiber hull that gave way. So that would have been what imploded initially, and then the rest of it fractured and compressed down on itself. And if you see the debris that's been raised, there are sections of the carbon fiber that survived the implosion, but it's pretty shredded. And so that little small local failure ended up cascading into a bigger event.
0: I mean, I feel sorry for all five of those who died, but I really feel sorry for the Pakistani British businessman and his young son. That was sad.
1: And I can't even imagine. His widow, I mean, losing two family members like that is a horrific thing. I mean, I don't even want to think about it as a father, you know, how that would be if I lost my wife and daughter or anything like that in a situation like that. It's just terrible.
0: Ted, let's take a few minutes. We're going to take calls with you next hour, but let's talk about the Titanic for a moment.
1: Sure.
0: Exactly what happened to that vessel?
1: Well, it's one of these things. There's always a conspiracy theory people come up with, and oh, there is a coal fire, or the design of the ship was weak, or that the cold made the steel brittle, and this and that. All that we can go through. I could do three shows with you about those topics, but it's really much more mundane than that. There's actually substantial evidence, both from back in 1912 and also what's been found since then, that the Titanic and its sister ships were extremely strong and well-built ships. They were met or exceeded all industry standards for 1912. There wasn't any corners cut like some of the claims have made. There wasn't anything like that. The coal fire was a routine thing that didn't really damage the hull like there's been recent claims of. It really just comes down to the fact that they were steaming through an area where they knew there was ice. They thought they could avoid it. That was pretty much how most captains operated back then in the areas of ice and testified to that fact. It seems foolish now in hindsight, but they saw the iceberg too late. They couldn't get out of the way. And then you have that momentum of such a heavy vessel and an iceberg, the density of that colliding, and it breached more compartments on the ship than it was designed to survive with flooding. It was a type of accident that nobody had ever envisioned that kind of damage being possible or happening. And it sank. So it sounds kind of mundane and boring to say that, but there's nothing really magical or a conspiratorial about why it sank. It really just was a million to one accident that the people that designed the vessel and industry standards didn't envision anything like that possibly being something that could happen. So it's really not as exciting as some people think about why it happened, but that's pretty much what the evidence shows.
0: DiCaprio made it look exciting, didn't he?
1: Oh yeah, running through the water and
0: Yeah.
1: jumping overboard and everything else.
0: How big was the vessel, Tad?
1: It's 800 some feet long, 882 feet, I believe. And that's something that is a huge myth about Titanic. And it was larger than its sister ship, which was the prior biggest ship in the time leading up to it. It's being put into service. But it was on a technicality. The gross registered tonnage, like, was really a measure of interior space and not of weight, which is kind of confusing considering they call it tonnage. But Titanic would have been basically bypassed as the largest ship in a very short period of time. They had RMS Aquitania, which was coming into service in the years after Titanic sank. You had some of the German vessels that were coming out from the Hamburg America line that were much larger as well. So Titanic, yes, it was technically the largest ship at the time, and that's not false advertising. It's a little bit of wordplay on the part of White Star Line, but it wasn't so massively larger than some of its contemporaries. And I think that's something that the legend is kind of played up and doesn't really take it in the context of what was happening in the world at the time, and that it would have been bypassed very quickly had it not sunk.
0: Have they changed the design of ships today compared to then?
1: Oh, absolutely. I mean, some of the watertight divisions are, although that's one of the things they always talk about, Titanic's watertight bulkheads didn't go up high enough. And there's been changes to that. There's been changes to the hulls. Some of them have double hulls or different ways, like transverse bulkheads. There's different design features that have been put into place that make an accident like that less likely. But Titanic really is not super far off what the modern standards are, with the exception of some of the things like the bulkhead heights. It actually would hold up fairly comparably in a lot of ways to modern designs, but obviously there's things they learned from that accident and subsequent sinkings as well that they've incorporated into newer vessels. But again, you have things like the Costa Concordia, the cruise liner that ran aground and sank and capsized fairly quickly a number of years ago, and accidents still can happen that aren't accounted for in the designs of the engineers, or simply are just something that's a fluke accident. And that's when you see change in regulations, is when something terrible happens, unfortunately.
0: Ted, give out your website and the name of your book.
1: Sure. My website is, if you go to www.tadsauthorpage.com, and I've written several books or co-authored several books on Titanic, including On a Sea of Glass, The Life and Loss of RMS Titanic, Recreating Titanic and Her Sisters, and then Lusitania, an Illustrated Biography, Volumes 1 and 2. 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It's not talking head, influencer type things. It's actual legitimate, deep historic research. And we do a lot on Titanic, Lusitania, the Andrea Doria, SS United States, First Battle of the Atlantic, and World War I. So if anybody's interested, yeah, check out on YouTube. 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
0: 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We're going to come back in a moment with Tad Fitch and take some calls next on Coast to Coast AM.
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5: News this hour from Town Hall, I'm John Scott. Authorities have been on the scene of that deadly Amazon Prime plane crash in Miami. The Boeing 767 cargo plane crashed Sunday after apparently overrunning the runway and hit an SUV in a van. At a news conference, National Transportation Safety Board Chairwoman Jennifer Homedy said the crash scene was devastating.
6: And you can see on the paved surface tire marks that continues through the grass. There's debris everywhere. The Econoline van is torn apart.
5: The NTSB hopes to begin sharing more information on Tuesday. Iran threatening the United States with economic warfare on Tuesday and said it had fired an advanced missile at U.S. warships, underscoring the risks of further escalation in the war. The U.S. last reporting attacks on Iranian targets on Saturday, when U.S. forces struck three Iranian oil tankers. Iranian state media on Sunday reported that Iran fired the Qassem Basir missile in its attacks on several U.S. vessels. Meanwhile, Iranian drivers who use a lot of gasoline are now paying double.
7: Iranian drivers who go over their monthly quota of 29 gallons of gasoline per month, that's 110 liters, must now pay twice as much as they had been paying since December. In the government's announcement, it didn't say that it's because of the war, just that it's because of the current situation. At a gas station in Tehran, customer Varghese Yadigarian says, by international standards, gasoline is still very cheap in Iran, and he says the price probably does need to go up. But he says given how little people earn, any price increase would put even more pressure on ordinary citizens. I'm Donna Water.
5: More on these stories from townhall.com.
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13: From the KTOX Route 66 Broadband Weather Center, I'm Eric Troyer. Good evening. It's a clear, quiet night here in Needles. 87 degrees right now, and we'll slip to near 80 by morning. Tomorrow brings more sunshine, a high near 110, with lows holding in the 80s. Up in Bullhead, it's 88 and clear. Fort Mojave's sitting at 88 as well. And over in Oatman, it's 82 under clear skies. Laughlin rounds things out at 89. 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
1: We're taking your calls as we talk about Titan, the submersible that imploded, and also the Titanic, which sank. And we'll take your calls when we come back in a moment on Coast to Coast. 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

0: Welcome back, George Norrie, along with Tad Fitch, as we talk about the Titan submersible that imploded back in 2023, and the Titanic ship as well. Tad, when Stockton Rush put together the Titan, how much do you think that cost him?
1: I'm not sure of that offhand. I do know it was a substantial financial investment, even though it was way less than what the millions and millions and millions that cost for a research submarine that has been designed by the traditional method. So it certainly wasn't cheap, but it was millions of dollars, but it wasn't anywhere to the scale of like one of the more traditional designs. But to cite a specific number, I'd have to look that up. I don't know that offhand.
0: Are there other companies right now making expeditions to see the Titanic?
1: There's been a number of expeditions that have done video photography scanning. I'm sure you saw in the news they had the 3D scans that came out a couple of years ago, and there's been talk of other expeditions similar to that. I'm sure that they will be at some point returning with submersibles, but I would almost guarantee that they're going to be of a design that is of the proven type with titanium spheres and not carbon fiber. I don't think anybody's going to attempt that anytime soon based on what happened, but I think it's inevitable that there's going to be expeditions in the near future returning to the site. I think that's something that is not going to stop because of this. It's just paused temporarily while they were sorting through everything.
0: How many times has James Cameron, the director, been down there?
1: I believe it's something like 33, 34 times, somewhere around there. I believe he's, if he isn't the second overall number, it's pretty close to that, but it's a pretty impressive number of times. I mean, it's clear that his interest in the subject is 100% genuine and extends far beyond just the movie that he made. I mean, I think it's a legitimate passion that of his with the history and finding out what happened to the ship and document and everything. So I have a lot of admiration for the work he's done with those expeditions, a lot of documentation of the interior of the wreck, a lot of information about the breakup. It's pretty impressive from a historical standpoint.
0: Why do you think Stockton did not look at the signs that were there?
1: I don't know. I think he was believing, and again, without knowing him, he was believing what he wanted to believe. And I think that he felt that the regulations, not the regulations, but the certifications to get the sub certified by one of those agencies. I believe he thought that based on what the NTSB report says, people around him said that he thought that was something that was going to slow down the development and that it was something that stifles innovation. I think he felt it was a bunch of stuffed shirts who were basically saying, this is the way it's always been and always needs to be. And he thought he knew better. That's kind of what I can read into it based on what the people around him described. Because you had a number of agencies that would certify or classify submarines, but it wasn't required by international law. So you have Lloyd's Register, DNV, American Bureau of Shipping, and they really set those standards for design and construction. But there is nothing in the law at the time. He was able to find loopholes around that, and it wasn't mandatory. And when you get into international law, obviously that's a complicated thing. But I think he knew better. You know, he thought he knew better than everybody else from what the report says.
0: Did Boeing build it?
1: Yeah, can you say that one more time? I'm sorry.
0: Did Boeing build it?
1: No, and that's one of the things. There is a lot of floating, it seems, by OceanGate. And I don't know if they talk about this in the TV documentaries, but there was even suggestions that there was NASA involved in some capacity at one point, and NASA actually denied that. So I think that there was some playing up of people they knew that were affiliated with other organizations, and then them trying to say that that was basically built by this organization or this company or that company to get some credibility when it was really people that were only tangentially involved from what the sound of it is.
0: And OceanGate was a U.S. company, was it not?
1: Mm-hmm. Yeah, and that's one of the things they go into in the NTSB report is that this really falls under U.S. regulations because it was owned by a company that's in the United States, but the waters that they were operating in obviously weren't U.S. waters, and that complicated some of the things that they were able to do or not do. And you asked a minute ago about Stockton, why he didn't acknowledge the warning signs. There's something that we haven't touched on yet that really, really is horrific when you look at the investigation afterwards. I think they talk about this in the Netflix special, but the real-time monitoring system, their idea for monitoring the structural integrity of the hull the carbon fiber hull was they had a series of acoustic sensors and strain gauges that were placed over numerous places around the hull form. And basically that was to measure the strain and also if there was any noises, because the hull started to crack or make noise, that was supposed to record that. And they were supposed to examine that data during and after the dives to basically say, hey, this is how the hull's acting. This is if there's noises or anything that's indicating there's strain building up, they're supposed to be able to start surfacing or that they don't use the hull anymore. They had a major banging noise, essentially, from the hull on dive 80 that the mission specialist had heard. And the acoustic data and the strain gauges basically recorded that. And the hull didn't perform the same way after that. Every dive after that, there was like what they call nonlinear response. So that basically is showing that there's abnormal strain, even at shallow depths. And what the report says is that the OceanGate engineers didn't properly analyze the data from those sensors, but it showed there was a delamination between the different layers in the carbon fiber hull is probably what that loud noise was. And then every dive after that, it didn't perform the same way, which was basically showing that it was starting to break down or degrade even before that last dive.
0: Well, carbon fibers are used as brakes in cars. Mm-hmm. Why would anybody be so ridiculously crazy to use it as a submersible when it's just a group of carbon fibers put together by glue?
1: And they found when they analyzed the wreckage that they brought up that there was wrinkles in between the layers and improperly adhered, like the glue that was used in between the layers wasn't necessarily applied evenly. It had some air bubbles in it. It allowed those layers to start working free from one another. And they found some of that was almost like in a powdered state in the sections that they were able to bring up, which indicates that the hull layers, the different layers within the carbon fiber were rubbing past each other from flexing and straining from the going down and going up, the pressure increasing, decreasing. And that because of those flaws in the hull form, that was something that was starting to break down. It wasn't like it all happened all at once on that last dive. It was something that was kind of gradually happening over several dives.
0: Let's go to the phones for you. Jeffrey in Texas to get us started. Hi, Jeffrey.
2: Good evening, gentlemen. I'm a retired metallurgical engineer, and I have something about the Titanic. It's been like 12, 14 years since books and official reports have been released, materials brought up. I don't believe that the plates are actually breached. There's a feeling that the old iron rivets, this is in transition, going from iron rivets to steel rivets at that time, actually popped and the plates slipped, causing the lack of watertight conditions. Have you seen anything about that in the last 10 years?
1: Yeah, that's one of the misnomers about the sinking. They went back, going back to 1912, is that there was a massive gash cut into the hull from the iceberg, and there's no evidence that there was any of the hull plates actually ripped apart like that. Very much so, it seems to be the nobody's seen the damage from the outside of the ship. Most of it's buried below the mud line, unfortunately. There's some thought that there's some of it might be visible if you're able to get into some of the boiler rooms on the wreck, which would be extremely difficult. But yeah, that's correct. That seems opened up in between plates from them being bent or the rivets possibly failing. There's a number of theories about that, but the evidence doesn't show that anything that supports that the metal plates were actually compromised themselves. It's more so the junctures between them and, as you said, the rivets.
0: And we take text and tweets for you, Tad. What do you have, Tommy?
3: Hey, Tad, this is from Cliff in Florida. He wants to know if it's true that the modern wireless video game controller that was steering Titan retailed for just $30, and why was this the best way to go, or was it?
0: It was like a Logitech, was it not, Tad?
1: Yeah, it was a video game controller. I've seen pictures of it, and that's the one in the conversation that I had with my colleagues in March 2023. That was one of the things that was being referenced, was the basically video game controller. And you can see that in the one documentary where Josh Gates is diving and Stockton Rush has that. And they did some modifications to it, but it still was a cheap off-the-shelf item like that, which is, that's not to say that's the reason that it imploded, but it doesn't give a lot of confidence that that was a high-tech submersible when you see something like that. Yeah.
0: I wonder if they had a backup steering mechanism, if that thing ever went out.
1: Well, the thing that strikes me is if you ever see footage of any of the research submersibles, like when Dr. Robert Baller dove in the 80s on Alvin, or when James Cameron was doing his expeditions and he put out that movie Ghosts of the Abyss, which is I highly recommend for wreck footage. But there's all these like carbon dioxide scrubbers and instrument panels and all these things that are cramping the inside of the titanium sphere. And then you looked at Titan and it's this giant open thing with almost nothing in it, a few monitors. It's like, how is that possibly accomplishing the same job that all the other high-tech equipment did for years, where it looked like you're inside the Apollo capsule basically? The whole thing was kind of off-putting. It was like, how is this possibly going to be work with this kind of low tech? It didn't seem like it was possible.
0: And what was Stockton's rationale for using a video game controller?
1: I think that's just what he decided to use, though, to interface with the thrusters. And they don't really go into that a whole lot in the NTSB report or the Coast Guard report. But I think he tried to make things as low tech as possible and functional to save on budget. And I think it was one of those things where it doesn't need to be overly sophisticated. It was kind of something that he was trying to do. But it is a very good question why he decided to go that route. And there were a lot of problems with it. I mean, they show that one dive. There was a lot of dives that never even made it to Titanic when they were trying to do that, because they couldn't find the ship, or they couldn't get all the way down, and there was thrusters that failed. I mean, they had a lot of problems with it, not from a fatal standpoint, but even just from the functioning technology of it. It wasn't something that was working perfectly even before that last dive.
0: Let's go to Ruth in Maryland. Go ahead, Ruthie.
4: Hi, George and Tad. Thank you so much for taking my call. And Tad, before my question, I have to explain why I'm asking this question. When I was about 19 or 20 years old, I went to an auction, bought a piece of furniture, and didn't know what was in it. When I came home, I found a bugle in the furniture, a very, very old bugle, and it had a name engraved in it. The name was Ray Powers, and it was spelled R-H-E-A for Ray. And at the time, I had seen a psychic, and she had classes. I was taking meditation classes with her. And I brought the bugle into the classes, and my ex-husband was with me. And some ladies in the class, they picked up the bugle. They were, I guess, psychic themselves. And they said that they felt bad vibes from it, and they said that it belonged to somebody that died on a Titanic. And ever since then, I've always trying to find out, research it. I had a book that I found actually right after they made the movie. I actually found it at the dump, believe it or not. And it was one of the first books on the Titanic, and I sold it for like $75. But it did not list any of the entertainers, and then it only listed passengers. And all your research, and since you're in the Historical Society for the Titanic, is there any list of the entertainers that were on board the ship? And could you please tell me the name again of the book, the last one you mentioned, The Remaining Something? Thank you, Tad.
1: Well, then thanks for the question. And yes, there is a list. If you're talking about the orchestra or the band, we know all the names of the individuals there. You can find those online. We do have a whole section about that in our book, The Honesty at Glass, Life and Loss of RMS Titanic, and then Recreating Titanic and Her Sisters. But there was a bugler on board who would, I think they played Old Roast Beef of England to announce for first class dining saloon that it was time to come in. I think his name was Percy Fletcher. If you reach out to me on the contact form through my website, if you send me the name that's engraved on there, I'll look at it. That doesn't ring a bell to me as somebody that was on Titanic, but I'd be more than glad to look for you if you send that to me through the contact form.
0: That would be something, Tad, if that person was on that ship, wouldn't it?
1: Absolutely.
0: Why would they have a bugle on that ship?
1: That was just something that was traditional on British passenger liners at that point, is to announce that it was time for everybody to come to dinner. A lot of
0: like
1: the ships,
0: like a horse race,
1: exactly. Yeah, White Star Line and even the Cunard Line did that as well. So I don't know how far back that tradition goes, but it was something that seemed to be pretty standard for the time.
0: Let's go to Tim in Alberta, Canada. Hey, Tim.
5: Yeah, I don't have my bugle, but that probably had a lot to do with I was right around the First World War, the beginning of the First World War, the Titanic went down. But you mentioned about the Titan, that popping sound. I had heard that myself. I worked in fiberglass boats for Hinckley on the East Coast of the States. And, boy, if you hear something like that, you know, it's fiberglass, regardless whether you're using Kevlar or carbon fiber or glass mat. You hear a loud pop like that or a crack, the glass, it's a broken glass jar, you know. That thing should have been scrapped the moment it happened. But you're a historical society. I'm a lone survivor of a shipwreck because I didn't get on it. 1971, the Donna Anita sailed out of Vancouver. I watched it go out to the harbor under the Lionsgate Bridge because I was late getting to the ship to leave. And it got about 250 miles off of Vancouver Island, British Columbia West Coast. And it was January, beginning of January. It was a heck of a storm. And it went down. There was no survivor. So my bag is still at the bottom of the ocean. And I'd like to say this to a country. I was only 17 at the time. But there's a country that saved my life. I've never mentioned this before on coast. Because I told the skipper I had to go see some people in town. And that's where my story stopped before on coast quite a few years ago. But what happened was that it was another freighter. It was a brand new Australian freighter with an opening back, and it was going pulp and paper. And I got down to it to see if I could get on, even though my bag was on the Donna Anita. And I knew it was a Union ship. And they tried to get me on. I was going to be the mascot for the skipper's dog and all sorts of stuff. So it ate a lot of time. And I didn't get out of there till about 11 at night because they were feeding me Foster lagers, yes. And I got there, and the buses had stopped for the night. So I had to walk across the Patel Bridge in a bloody storm. I got into town. I got myself down to the harbor, the inner harbor, and the ship, like I said, was sailing out. I went to the harbor master. He said, yeah, he left a little bit early. And I said, well, my bag's on that ship, and there's my trip to New Zealand gone. But within 24 hours, search and rescue was looking for it, and they didn't find anything. Went down with my bag and all crew members. That was 1971.
0: All the crew members gone, Tim?
5: Lost them all, the whole ship in my bag. And I've had this dream a couple of times of my bag had running shoes. It had all my stuff in it. The only thing it didn't have was my passport.
0: Well, glad you made it back. We're going to come back with final calls with Tad Fitch in just a moment on Coast to Coast AM.
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1: And welcome back to our Labor Day program. Great to be with you. Dex Stauer, John Rhodes, the Crypto Hunter, joins us. Make sure you're part of the program. And we'll be back in a moment with Tad Fitch and take final calls with him as we talk about the sinking of the Titan submersible. Have you signed up yet to become a Coast Insider? 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
4: 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It's amazing. 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
1: Do give it a try. And again, a couple ways to sign up. 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Right at the top of the homepage, it says Insider. 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

0: Look for the Coast to Coast AM app. It's free. Put it on your phone. And through the app, you can sign up as well. And if you live in Canada, you are eligible now to be an insider. So take advantage of that. And here's something for you men and women to build up your T levels.
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0: And welcome back to Coast to Coast. George Norrie along with Tad Fitch. Tad, I've been talking to Tom Danheiser, my producer, and we agree we want you back again for some future shows, okay?
1: I'd be thrilled. Yeah, thank you very much.
0: Did you do any work about the Edmund Fitzgerald sinking?
1: Yeah, so we don't have a book out about that, but we've done some research on that, and we have a video on our YouTube channel, the Steam and Splendor Network. We did a documentary on the Edmund Fitzgerald in partnership with our friend Tom Linsky, who runs HFX Studios and Part Time Explorer Channel. And anybody that's interested in that, I said we recommend that because it's obviously that's a fascinating story in its own right, and could probably do a whole show just on that story.
0: The winds of November, huh?
1: Mm-hmm.
0: Let's go to the phone. Charlotte in Pico Rivera, California. Hello, Charlotte.
2: Hi, George. Hi, Tad.
0: Hi.
1: Hi, how you doing?
2: Good. I have a question. I was wondering if after the accident with Titan, if anybody built a total replica of the Titan for testing purposes after the fact.
0: No, I don't nobody did, Tad, did they?
1: No. And one of the true ironies, though, is that the OceanGate did two replica hulls, like miniature, for testing purposes out of carbon fiber, and that they both, when they tested them, failed at less than the depth that would have been to dive to Titanic. So that's another warning sign. They thought it was based on what they called wrinkles in the carbon fiber layers, and it wasn't put together properly. Stockton Rush attributed it to that versus the overall design being flawed. But after the fact, no, not to my knowledge, there wasn't anything that was built as a replica.
0: Ted, why didn't any of the carbon fiber companies that provided whatever was provided tell them this is not going to work 4,000 meters deep?
1: Well, I think they'd been warned by enough people from an engineering standpoint, but I think they bought that. I believe it was like surplus or leftover materials that they were able to obtain for a fair price. So I don't know if they even really explained what they were obtaining it for necessarily when they bought it from the manufacturer, but they definitely had warnings during the whole process all along despite that.
0: Were there any lawsuits by the other remaining family members of those who died?
1: There are legal actions going on. I don't even know if those are resolved right now, as a matter of fact. I know that was one of the reasons that some of the individuals from the company were not going on record during those documentaries. Some people did, but I think because there were still legal proceedings that are going to probably take years to play out. I did find a little tidbit for you, George. You had asked about the cost.
0: Yeah.
1: The estimate was a little bit over $2 million for Titan. And just for comparative purposes, there's the one deep sea submersible limiting factor, which has gone extremely, extremely deep in the ocean, and that's with the more traditional design. And I think that one, the prices being cited online, were originally built for $38 million, and with upgrades up to the $48-49 million. So you can see how cheap that is compared to what the established technology is.
0: Oh my God, absolutely. And they only had one submersible with OceanGate?
1: They had two other ones, I believe, that were slightly different, or one called Cyclops, but that was not for diving as deep as Titanic. And so they did operate others, but they weren't of the same exact design.
0: West of the Rockies, Iasius is with us in Maui. Hi, Iasius.
3: Hey, George. Hey, Jeff.
0: You're okay from the hurricane, I take it, right?
3: Yeah, it missed us. Yeah, it always misses Maui. Yeah, way south of us. It only rained a little bit. Anyways, I don't have a lot of context. It's about the Titanic. I was scouring through my parents' attic one day, and I found a letter in an envelope with a Titanic letterhead. And I didn't think too much about it. I didn't realize it was, I think it went down on its maiden voyage. There was only a couple sentences, like, you know, having a good time, everything's fine. And then it was signed by the person, C-L-E-A-R, clear. And I didn't think much about it. I ended up actually selling like a local pub for $20 to somebody I knew. Then, like several months later, I seen at an auction house or Unsolved Mysteries on TV, they made a big deal about this person's name, Clear, and this Titanic letterhead. I don't remember if it was postmarked or not, but I don't know if if the guest there knows anything about that name or that article of a letterhead.
1: I don't know that particular piece of letterhead. There was a second class passenger aboard, Claire Cameron, her name was. Obviously, I don't know if that's who wrote the letter or not, but that's what popped in my head when you said Claire. It'd be fascinating to find out for sure, because like if that was something that is listed on one of the auction house sites or anything, that'd be kind of painful to look at, though, if it was sold for a lot of money, obviously.
0: Yeah.
1: But you never know. It's so hard to tell because there's so many things that are fake that have Titanic's name on it, that it would be very hard to believe that it was authentic when you ran across it. I can understand that.
0: How many passengers were on the Titanic?
1: Well, as far as the actual number who died and the number who lived, that's one of those things I would caution people. Don't believe most books or most websites, because there's every number is cited, and a lot of them are wrong. But it's been 100% established that there are 1,496 victims, and that includes crew members and passengers, and 712 survivors. We know all their names. You can establish their names. There was three different researchers arrived at that independently over the last like 20 some years. And so 712 survivors, 1,496 victims, all counted, including crew.
0: Why couldn't they get most of the people off that ship?
1: Well, there's a couple of issues. Obviously, everybody knows that the lifeboat capacity wasn't enough for everyone aboard, but that was really every single passenger liner in operation at that time. They hadn't updated the regulations. And Titanic had, if you count the collapsible lifeboats, 20, and exceeded the amount that were called for by regulations, believe it or not. But it took them, by the time they established that Titanic was sinking, when I say them, the officers and crew, it was almost an hour after the collision before the first lifeboat got into the water. And they were only able to successfully launch 18 out of the 20 lifeboats as is, and then two floated off, which a lot of listeners might be familiar with. There's one that was upside down and one that was flooded. But the crew wasn't able to get all those boats off as is, and then the early ones were loaded far from full, and then some of the later ones did actually launch at capacity. But it was a combination of people not knowing that the ship was sinking and not being willing to get into a small boat in the middle of the ocean. And then also the officers on the port side of the ship early on, and throughout the whole sinking, they didn't allow men in. So there could have been a lifeboat that had 20 more seats left in it, and there was no women on the scene, and they wouldn't let men in anyways, where the officer, Murdoch, who was operating on the starboard side and overseeing things, the later boats, he would let men in when there was no women. So there's a lot of flaws in how the evacuation was carried out. And the big part of it is obviously not having enough capacity. And then the capacity they did have, people weren't willing to go early on in the sinking for a lot of different reasons.
0: And the waters were frigid, weren't they?
1: 28 degrees Fahrenheit.
0: Oh.
1: So, actually below freezing.
0: How many people died? How many people died just being in the water?
1: There's no way to know for sure. But if you look at the majority of people, how they ended up in the water, certainly some people who would have died from trauma with the ship breaking apart or falling into the water or things falling on them. Or there have been some that didn't have life jackets that would have drowned. But I would venture to say that the vast majority of the victims who died were from hypothermia.
0: I would think so. Adam in Mississippi. Go ahead, Adam.
4: Hey, George. Hey, Tad.
0: Hi.
4: Birthday shout-out to my mother. It's her birthday today.
0: Happy birthday, Mom.
1: Happy birthday.
4: Thank you. You know, George, this is why I created my website, workplaces.com, because when workplace safety goes unheard, these things happen, unfortunately. But, you know, my question is for George and Tad. My question is, do you believe Titan Sub perhaps got close to a top-secret alien base underwater?
0: No, I don't think so. Not in this particular case. There might be something strange under the water, but not with the Titan submersible. You agree, Tad?
1: I agree. And it's just a little segue off that with the workplace safety, and I won't spend a lot of time because I know we want to get other calls, but the report into the disaster, they really are calling for new regulatory implementation, because the U.S. regulations were really weak and voluntary. That's what NTSB said. And they're saying that needs to be mandatory. And then old federal inspection circulars. They need to close oversight loopholes for small passenger submersibles. So that's all in the U.S. But they really strongly call for International Maritime Organization to turn voluntary deep sea safety codes into mandatory international rules, because that's what happened, is that Stockton Rush was able to do what he did because a lot of those laws and regulatory agencies, that wasn't mandatory to have the submersible registered, inspected. What he did in international waters, it was just ambiguous about what was legal and not. And they need it to be mandatory to prevent something like this from happening again.
0: And it's so ironic he went down with the submersible, isn't it?
1: Absolutely. And I'd feel bad if it happened to him only, but it's worse when you have people that were innocent that didn't know that it wasn't safe and that were paying customers and died. He should have known better.
0: Yeah. Sue in North Carolina. Hi, Sue. Sue?
5: Yes, hello.
0: You're on.
5: Hi, I'm sorry. Hi. Yeah, hi. I remember when this event occurred long ago, and they were talking about the fact that maybe there might have been some materials that were not going to be adequate enough to prevent, you know, what happened, like leakage and stuff like that. What I'm saying is, with AI and all the high tech that we have these days, couldn't there have been a 100%, you know, check on all that to make sure nothing would have occurred?
1: It's a good question. I think that the thing with AI, and I'm not an AI expert per se, but I do use it for various applications through my work and even with my research. And it's really heavily reliant on what information is being fed into it or where it's drawing information from. So if the company was feeding in certain information based on assumptions or it was incorrect to begin with, the AI wouldn't necessarily have caught that there was a mistake or the hull wasn't going to stand up or this or that. So I just think it's so dependent on where the information is being drawn and what's being entered into it and how it's being prompted. I don't know that it would have caught it independently all by itself. That's just my opinion. I'm not an AI expert by any means.
0: Let's go to Angela in British Columbia, Canada. Hello, Angela.
6: Hi. Thanks for taking my call. I'm glad to get on.
0: Glad to get you in. Go ahead.
6: You get some amazing guests, George.
0: Yes, we do. We have a great team that gets them for
6: you. You do, and you know, you keep me up at night.
0: That's my job.
6: And yeah, exactly. Anyhow, first of all, I want to say, and hi, Todd. I want to say God bless all those Russells on Titanic and submersible and the Edmund Fitzgerald. Anyways, my question is about the submersible, because I did, you know, watch. Of course, it was such huge news, and I watched all the following information and documentary type stuff. And I wondered, because you did mention, Todd, something about Boeing, and it just a light went on, and I remember I think I saw something about that they had also possibly used some materials that Boeing had deemed not adequate. And I just wondered if there was any truth to that in your research, and I can hang up.
0: Okay. All right. Thank you, Angela. Go ahead, Todd.
1: I'm not 100% certain on this. I do think there was something that about Boeing being consulted for the sensors and the something about the carbon fiber for the hull. I don't remember the ins and outs of that. But there's something that's in the back of my head that the carbon fiber, the age of it or how old it was a concern to some people. But again, that's something that's kind of in the recesses of my mind that I can't recall 100%.
0: When I saw that carbon fiber was involved in it, Ted, I immediately said, how could somebody be so silly and stupid to let that get through?
1: Yeah, and there's what I'm remembering is there was something about they were advised about the material for the hull use and the thickness of it and the orientation of the carbon fiber layers and fibers, and that was about the extent of what they were told. And I think there actually was a Boeing engineer that had warned Stockton Rush about not using it past a certain depth. I wish I could remember the specifics of that. But yeah, there, that does ring a bell when she brought that up, that there was some sort of tangential involvement from Boeing recommended against it.
0: Tad's website is linked up at coasttocoastam.com. One of his books is called On a Sea of Glass. And we'll get him back again as a regular guest. He did a great job, Tad Fitch. Up next, the crypto hunter, John Rhodes, joins us right here on our Labor Day night on Coast to Coast AM.
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7: Ni hao. Authorities have been on the scene of that deadly Amazon Prime plane crash in Miami. The Boeing 767 cargo plane crashed Sunday after apparently overrunning the runway. NTSB Chairwoman Jennifer Homendy says crews have begun collecting information.
8: We do have data and information, but we are very thorough, fact-based agency, and we don't release that information until we have verified it and are able to provide that verified information to the public.
7: Homendy says the NTSB hopes to begin sharing more of that information on Tuesday. Dallas is tightening security ahead of this week's landmark Republican midterm convention coming up this week. That includes canceling permits for a planned anti-Trump protest nearby. Correspondent Andrew Stewart with the update.
9: Dallas officials have revoked permits for a September 10th protest near the Republican convention. That's where President Trump and Vice President Vance are expected to appear. Police say they need direct coordination with organizers before approving demonstrations near an event drawing more than 20,000 people. Protest leaders accuse officers of missing or canceling meetings. But city officials say the priority is keeping attendees, demonstrators, and officers safe. Andrew Stewart reporting.
7: More on these stories from townhall.com.
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4: From the KTOX Route 66 Broadband Weather Center, I'm Eric Troyer. Good evening. Right now it's 87 and clear here in Needles, and we'll ease down to around 80 before sunrise. Tuesday brings more sunshine to the tri-state, with a high near 110 and an overnight low near 80 again. Up in Bullhead City, it's 88 and clear. Fort Mojave is also at 88. Oatman is at 82. And over in Laughlin, it's 89 under clear skies. 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
1: Ah, yes, the late Dolly Parton joining in on our Labor Day festivities. She was one heck of a person, I'll tell you that. We're going to come back in a moment with John Rhodes, the crypto hunter, and talk about reptoids and humanoids next on Coast to Coast AM. Sea Crane has what you need to stay ready when severe weather knocks out your power. 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

0: And welcome back to Coast. George Norrie with you. John Rhodes with us, also known as the Crypto Hunter, one of America's most outspoken and controversial UFO researchers. We'll find out why. He is known around the world for his pioneering work researching reports of reptilian humanoids, contacts, and his out-of-the-box perspective regarding UFOs, alien encounters, the Hollow Earth, and secret government technologies. Here he is back on Coast to Coast, John Rhodes. Hey, John, how you been?
1: Hey, Tom, how are you?
0: Tom's okay, but George is even better.
1: I'm sorry, I was Tom. Back on the air again. Yes, hi, George, how are you doing?
0: All good, John. What's new with you?
1: Well, as you know, it's been an interesting development recently in the news, you know, in regards to, you know, disclosure and what people have brought up as issues of conversation that haven't even been broached before. And I'm pretty excited about that. Even if nothing is revealed to us, just the fact that we've changed the language in ufology and in the human experience, wondering where these creatures might be, because now they're saying, well, they're obviously not human, but that doesn't mean that they're extraterrestrial either. So it's a very interesting development in our discussions with the government, which I'm not personally involved in, but I'm just saying it, you know, at the higher levels and bringing it out to the public's awareness, it's just made major leaps.
0: Why is the government even finally releasing what they have released to date, John? Why do you think that?
1: I think it's just a slow drizzle of information that's supposed to overwhelm us. It's like the government giving us millions of documents and expecting us to be able to read it or even have an AI to read it. It's not really possible. I think it's just the drizzle of information coming out that's a desensitization process. And I'm just getting a feeling sooner or later that there is going to be presented some sort of an extraterrestrial, maybe not a contact or something, but the presentation of an extraterrestrial threat in order to unify a world order and bring everybody together under one law, one representation. Because it might be, even in a peaceful contact, that the aliens themselves, as we know them to be, may actually say we cannot go into different agreements with everybody, so we need one voice for one world, so you guys have to figure it out. And I think under those constraints and that kind of shock and awe, I think it would really motivate people to change the world in some fantastic but very scary ways.
0: John, why are you labeled the controversial UFO researcher?
1: Well, I think it's because in the beginning, my focus was more in cryptozoology, and I started talking about beings that were of Earth origin that had reached an intelligence, perhaps. And that didn't really make cryptozoologists feel happy, because anytime you start talking that way, they're so desperate to be taken seriously in the field of investigations that they want to distance themselves from somebody saying something like that. So, and in addition to that, we have people who are always using the terms extraterrestrial, and that was very difficult to break through over the years, because everybody was focused on beings coming from off our planet and instead of on our planet. And that was very, I guess, a maverick approach that I was taking compared to what everybody else was doing in ufology. So I was really, and I still am, just kind of an outsider. So I'm looking in. I'm a witness to history at this point, because, as you know, we've been in discussions for many, many, many years about this subject matter, and people all over the world are acting like they've just discovered it. And there's people now talking about, "Oh, I just discovered this the other day." That kind of social reaction is bound to take place, but it's important for us to recognize what really happened in the past and how it developed, because I think we're coming into a time in which we may actually have contact between species. I hope that I'm alive to actually eyewitness that day occurring.
0: I hope you are too, because you deserve it, my friend. What got you involved in the first place with the reptoid subject? How'd you come into that?
1: Originally, I was just meeting people and hearing stories taking place. I just needed something as a break, and I went into talk to people who were listening to UFOs and everything. And I started noticing a pattern in which one or two of them would pull me aside and say something about a species that they didn't want to talk to anybody else about because it was so different. And I heard that enough from different groups that I started moving from one group to another, chasing down a pattern that I thought I was feeling and sensing. And it just developed more and more. And when I started discovering the work of paleontologist Dale Russell, who basically took the advanced dinosaur of named Troodon and advanced it morphologically through time, forward through time, to show that where it was physically headed, he arrived at this upright model that looked what you could describe as a reptilian humanoid. And he said that if they had not died out 65 million years ago, that eventually, if mammals didn't become what we were, that these beings may have evolved a humanoid shape as well, because the humanoid form may be something that's not so unusual in the universe.
0: Who coined the phrase reptoid? Did that come from you?
1: Yeah, I reptilian humanoid, it just kept, it was too long, dribbling off the tongue all the time. So just in short, I called them reptoids. It made sense, you know. But of course, over the years, you know, competitive researchers developed their own terminology and their own names for these beings. And of course, that's just no different than history. When you look back in history, all around the world, the cultures, ancient cultures, reported similar type of beings and recorded them in their own myths and their own legends. And they all had different names, you know, so it's just, again, one magnitude, the same measurement, you know.
0: Let's talk about the various hypotheses involved with this. Let's talk about terrestrial reptoid hypothesis. What does that mean, John?
1: It's basically talking about how we, in the past, we had stories in literature and in early filmmaking, in which really we were talking about the monsters all the time in ancient myth. They were talking about creatures coming up from underground. And it wasn't until really in the 1940s that, and Orson Welles, of course, launched it out previous to that. But the event that really changed everybody's heads and turned them around in towards outer space was, of course, the sightings that Kenneth Arnold had. And then everybody was looking upwards. And it was very difficult since that time to be able to get people to cast their eyes down towards the Earth, because you might be imagining what's available out there, and scientists aren't going to tell you, even if they knew. But if you start looking on your own planet, to where we've only discovered about maybe 18% of life at this point, that, you know, that there's a lot of life out there we have not met, and I guarantee you there are some big, big surprises out there. And it just, if they're small pocket civilizations, perhaps, that have been ancient and have retreated under the earth during surface devastations in antiquity. So we have no idea really what's underneath the surface of the planet. And the government doesn't really want us to venture in there. So they want us to be disposable on the outside like a human shield.
0: Might this also tie into the hollow earth theory?
1: Yes and no. You know, there's a lot of people that believe that just like a geode can form, the Earth would also maybe form also with a hollow interior. Even centrifuge would spin from an inner core, the heavier iron and atoms outwards. So you'd get a more dense crust forming, and the lighter density materials would be internal and subjected to great heat. And during the times of millions and millions of years of this happening, you know, these pocket little bubble packs and volcanoes and tunnels and systems have opened up all over the Earth. 1/2000th of this Earth's surface has an opening underground. And I think it was, remember years ago, we had, you had her talk on the air, the gal that was the caver down in Mexico that went down there. And she went down like 2 or 3 ropes depths, and she found tracks underground that were reptilian, but the surprise was there was no sign of that dragging a tail. So the scientists had that were underground there had thought that maybe this was a bipedal creature. So these are the kind of reports that scientists get that they just hold close to the chest, because once they start talking, it's not beneficial to them. Dale Russell came up with the dinosauroid thought experiment. You know, I was in conversations with him in the earliest development of my research. And he told me it was just not economically economically sound to continue the line of research that I was in. And it was really because there's pressures to not go there from all directions. And when I was first looking into the reptilian thing, the most interesting thing I found was that I never seemed to find any kind of outside pressure until I started dealing with the fact that I was presenting them from a terrestrial point of view. Then all of a sudden, I started having people around me that were locked into certain security channels and stuff like that, that I had known through family contacts and stuff, just start backing away. And they didn't want anything to discuss because it was a touchy subject. And you know, I can understand that. At one point, you know, I had death threats coming to me, and I had to go to the FBI down in Las Vegas about them because they were coming over the internet, and I explained to them what was happening. Jeez. And it, you know, during the early research of that, it earned no respect because their attitude with me was, what do you expect?
0: What kind of person would be making death threats to you? Some wacko?
1: Well, you know, some people who are religiously invested feel that this reptilian humanoid form has something to do with the devil or demons. You remember when disclosure discussion started talking about the four alien types, when the reptilian alien was brought up as one of the four types, immediately there were reactions in religious areas, and the whole subject matter was written off as demonic. And then I think that was from our vice president. So we have to be careful because some people may give up reason when they're scared. And it's not, we understand demonic possessions can take place, but one of the most important things is we have a physical world. We need to determine what's going on to protect it and who is it that we live with. And perhaps we need to get used to other creatures that have gained intelligence before we deserve the right to reach out and have contact with something that's off our planet. We don't know how they think.
0: Now, what would the interdimensional hypothesis consist of?
1: Tricky one. Okay, so when you look at the myths and you start gathering together with the research, and you start thinking, what's the trail and where does it lead between all of it? It looks like maybe perhaps a long time ago there was, and I'm reaching out there, okay? This is just, I'm just subjecting myself to imagining it, what it would be like, an alien species out there got into that was mainly reptilian humanoid, lived on the planet prior to human occupation or human evolution, where we reached the level that we have, and that something devastating happened, and that most of them died, thrusting their souls out of their body into another dimension nearby, which we call death. And it was overwhelmed with souls on that side, and they found it impossible to be able to physicalize themselves in our dimension again. And they were trapped out there. Some people believe this is where demons may come from. Mm-hmm. It's something that's trying to break through. Now, and it's interesting. It's scary if you think of it that way. But I remember years ago, this was like 95, 94, 95. I was dating this gal and she had a friend. And her friend brought her boyfriend over, and they had dinner with us. And the boyfriend, who we had known before, was very sad. And it turns out that his daughter had died, and we saw them maybe about 2 years later, and we had dinner. And then he seemed fine, and we said, "Well, how did you recover so strong? How did you recover like that?" And he goes, "Well, you know, my job is pruning garden in a churchyard." And he says, "And I was thinking about my daughter. I was pruning these roses, and all of a sudden I found myself in another place. It was strange. It was a town's public square, a small village square, and there was a fountain, and I was sitting on the edge of the fountain, and my daughter was sitting with me. And everybody was dressed in robes, and they were walking about, and she's talking to me and asking me not to be sorrowful, because where everybody goes is so beautiful that that's why nobody really wants to come back. And she said she's very happy there. And she wanted him to rest his sorrow." And then he as he was telling us over dinner this event, I said, he started looking strange. I said, well, what's wrong? And he goes, well, something really strange. Now, these people knew nothing about my interests. He said, when I was looking at her, her eyes had vertical slit pupils like a snake.
0: Oh, boy.
1: And he says, and then ever since that happened, he says, I was completely and totally at peace. Okay, this is the strength of a spiritual, psychologically spiritual, psycho-spiritual event that takes place in which just the imagery overlay over a human form had somebody react so strongly that they pulled him out of a deep sorrow like that.
0: It didn't
1: and
0: scare
1: this
0: him,
1: person,
0: huh?
1: Of course, it didn't scare him at all. You know, so it's very interesting because you have to wonder what's going on. And you know, there is a deep part of the human brain that we inherited from the reptiles before we were mammals. And that means there's some sort of a reach back in that genetic consciousness. And sometimes that can unveil itself before us. And some people believe these are physical encounters when they're actually projections from their own imagination. And they're very difficult to tell apart, because the people who have them in the dream state are very invested emotionally in the experience, just as what they are when they're physical. But it's very hard to determine which are real and which aren't, because we have been informed and we have looked at the reports that these beings have technology that enables them to change the density of their atomic form and move through solid matter. So you cannot hurt them. You cannot imprison them. You cannot do anything. And this is, of course, falls along with the reports, which I know you've heard about people saying, well, I was horizontal and I saw the ceiling moving and I realized they were taking me out, but there was no stretcher, but we went through a wall. And then you've heard those stories yourself.
0: Yep.
1: So there's some sort of technology out there that enables an advanced civilization to change atomic matter so it doesn't have any weight. Well, we know they're doing something strange with craft. So they probably experimented in all kinds of ways, including creating some sort of an exotic dolly or forklift that's made of electromagnetic energy. So it's very difficult to tell which of these reports are real and which aren't, especially now, because there's been so much social contamination with people who are just writing books and making up stories that the real research starts fading out and getting washed away. And so it's right now, it's an experience for all of us to sit back and see what the government's going to say next. Yeah, I'm concerned that, you know, the pro-military industrial congressional complex and science complex is going to look at this as an opportunity to maybe have some sort of a global conflict and out of it, you know, thin the crowd a little bit and make the shock and awe have us all think of a new world as well as a new world order. And I think we might just kind of be in, we might be the actors and the actresses, the unwilling and unknown actors and actresses in the whole game plan.
0: And of course, you got the title Crypto Hunter. How did that come about?
1: Only because I was trying to have everybody remember when I was talking, there was nobody talking about an advanced intelligent animal being civilization here. Everybody was talking about lost civilizations and stuff like that. The crypto was on because I was into cryptozoology. The crypto was the word meaning hidden. And that's why I not only study this subject matter, I'm holding on to secrets more scary, more dangerous than you can possibly imagine. This is pale in comparison, but this one is coming to life now before our very eyes.
0: When we come back, John, we'll talk more about your work as a crypto hunter right here on Coast to Coast AM.
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0: 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We knew confidently they're going to get what they need for life.
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1: We'll take your calls next hour with John Rhodes as we talk about the Crypto Hunter, so make sure you're part of the program. 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
2: 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We've got some great guests. You're really going to enjoy this, so check it out. 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
4: Whether it's physical activity, obesity, diet, smoking, low on hormones, stress, sleep disorders, or your age, can be supported by reducing inflammation and aiding the body to heal itself appropriately. 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

0: If there is inflammation, that inflammation needs to be stopped. 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And that is the purpose of ImmuStim and AdaptiStim together, supporting the body to be the best it can be.
1: Dr. Millay, how will I feel after taking AdaptiStim and ImmuStim?
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0: And welcome back to Coast. George Norrie with you, along with John Rhodes, the crypto hunter. John, can I assume you think most of these reptoids are terrestrial bound? Is that correct?
1: Well, I'm thinking that we're dealing with mostly an Earth species that either evolved here or some of them may have come from other planets, because it's not impossible to believe that reptilians could come from other planets, but it's improbable. The weight of it is more aiming in a terrestrial point of view, and I think this is why over the years we've been misdirected. It's a classic magician's trick, where they hold their hand in the air and they're getting everybody to look at it, and then the other hand is actually reaching in his back pocket, pulling the next trick out or putting the ping pong ball away or something. So it's when they get us to look always outside, and there's nobody that's going to be able to tell us what's going on, and we can't find out for ourselves, we're missing out on a great adventure, as well as a possibility that we should look to see what is here. Now, what if an alien species landed here 10,000 years ago? By now, they would call themselves Terrans. It doesn't mean that they were naturally Terran. It means that their population base may, or a group of them may have landed here, have come here, but they would perceive themselves that way. So we have to look at this with more gray instead of just black and white, the whole subject matter. And that's where we are now, is exploring the conversation, and the new terminology is coming up, and it's quite exciting. You know, when we realize that we've never been alone. You know, you look back at those ancient books, even like the Bible, talking about a serpent walking in upright in the Garden of Eden, and the older books do say that he had arms and legs of a man. We forget that. That was comfortably taken out of the work, because it just didn't make sense, I guess, in the old days or even nowadays, but that's the way it was written. So something was communicating with us. The ancients used to say there was, after times of devastation, Madame Blavatsky and others have talked about the ancient scriptures talking about the sons of serpents coming down and becoming teachers to mankind after a civilization has been mostly destroyed. And this seems to be a cyclical thing. So it might be that we have small pocket populations come out from underground after big devastations, and they kind of say, hey, it's an open zoo out there. That's from their point of view. And they're saying, look, we can move these people around. We can befriend them. We can teach them some stuff. And then after a while, go back underground and then remain hidden. And it seems to be that's what the ancient stories kind of set the whole thing up with, you know, that we are on this planet. And at one time, somebody said the reptilian humanoids have to stay separate from us, and we were cast underground. I don't think you were, even though you, George, are somewhere deep underground.
0: Right.
1: But but some of them were cast underground and into the endless tunnels that go around the planet. And at a certain time, there's some sort of super intelligence or super being or something that's supposed to come back. And only then are we supposed to have a reunion. But it looks like that time and that time for a reunion is actually getting closer and closer.
0: Describe, if you can, what this non-human intelligence could really look like. Kind of paint us a picture, John.
1: Hominid, you know, four limbs, like we have, two arms, legs, two legs, a head. Different than us, because they, while we have flesh, they have scales. And they retain a serpentine or reptilian physical characteristic, maybe 6.5 to 7.5 to 8 foot tall, a big chest, very wide chest, like 32 inch chest. They're very wide, some of them. Just maybe some of these people we've met have only encountered some like real big military types, but that's been reported. And they have three fingers and one opposable thumb. They have scales all over themselves, but they have larger scales around their chest and the larger body parts, while around their eyes and nasal openings, they have very, very fine scales. And they have large almond-shaped eyes with vertical slit pupils, two slits for a nose, no discernible ear. Perhaps a large scale is covering it, like it does some reptiles and fish. Reptiles, and then We also have the idea that when these guys are in front of you, it's a startling thing to see, because even though you may have heard about it or anything, coming face to face with one is a different thing altogether. And this form is what's being reported now, but when you look at it and then look back through history, it's all aligned. And either somebody's in some gods under some psychological warfare with us all, thinking that, you know, aliens exist and they don't, or something, or else God or the planet and nature and maybe some genetic experimentation by advanced beings have developed this planet filled with a variation of all kinds of humans. And I believe that each group may also have interactions with certain human groups, and they interact with them in medical ways and scientific ways without their knowledge. And this is probably all agreed upon with our government, only because our government knows that even if they said no, they're going to be doing it anyway. And I have no doubt that we have probably had covert missions in places like that, or at least representation in their habitats as well, to see how their civilization is, because we're only seeing perhaps representation by scientists and military. We haven't seen their offspring. We haven't seen the females. We haven't seen what it's like for a family group to be together. But we can only imagine that they socialize and they have all these different ways of beings that have developed over thousands and thousands of years in the undisturbed underworld. And it's going to be very, very interesting to see how we're going to deal with that. I've often thought how first contact might, how do you desensitize a population to meeting reptilian beings? And I came up with the idea that maybe we need some sort of an AI goggles, like VR goggles, where we are actually seeing reptoids in their environment while they're seeing us in ours face to face. So it's almost like having a face to face encounter, and you have to get used to that, because a lot of people would have negative reactions. I mean, psychological reactions that turn into an emotional chaos upon seeing this. And I'm sure there's been some soldiers and some military that have had to go in, and I'm sure there's a process of desensitization for them as well.
0: Why does it appear that they hide from us, or we can't find them?
1: Well, maybe it's because maybe we need to turn that question around. Maybe it's like, what benefit is that for them to be found?
0: Oh, you know, probably not much. On our end.
1: Not much. Look what we've done. Look what we are as a species. We won't even give family rights to animals like pets and stuff like that. And other, what we call undeveloped nations, they've said downright, you can't be cruel to an animal. It's no longer a bicycle or a possession. It's a family member. So if you're cruel to an animal, you better be ready to meet the judge. Go ahead.
0: How advanced, John, might they be?
1: Well, based on Moore's law, where, you know, progression doubles on itself like that at a recognizable rate until it starts to peter out, you know, over a while, even 50 years would be developing technologies that would be hard for us to recognize. 50 years ago, could you say, show somebody a cell phone? They'd look, oh, that's like Star Trek. This was before Star Trek was made. So you can imagine if they're 100 years or even 500 years, based on Moore's law, how advanced are they? And did they have contact with other civilizations and do trade of technologies and stuff like that? That's what awaits us. This whole world could change like nobody can ever imagine. Everything has been carefully controlled. And it's to get us, I believe, to this state. Actually, I believe it was to get us to 2020.
0: Do they have craft?
1: That was a date. That was the date. Yes, they have craft, just like we do. But of course, you remember, going from 80,000 feet to sea level in less than a second, that's like 50,000 miles an hour.
0: That's huge.
1: So a human body could not take that, especially coming to a dead stop. Just G-force itself would crush you. So either the craft are AI-driven, or, I mean, like drones, or they've managed to, again, if they found a way of manipulating atomic density, then if they change their atomic density inside the craft and the craft with it, then that does away with a lot of different principles of physics that we think about, including inertia. And that's maybe how craft can come to a dead stop instead of having to slow down, or how it can take a corner. So, wow. You know, come on. In 1952, they flew over the White House. They couldn't be chased away. They were demonstrating air superiority over the White House. Just think about that for a minute. Okay? Unbelievable.
0: But you don't think that's coming from an extraterrestrial source, do you?
1: Well, it could be. I'm not going to rule it out. But again, all the evidence seems to point to Earth. Everybody goes, hey, these parts, you know, they're associated with a craft, you know, with a UFO event. And then you get the scientists coming back saying, it's not extraterrestrial because all these things are found on Earth. Well, if you have an advanced civilization living on Earth, they're going to use the same elements we have on Earth and the same minerals and everything. So, of course, it's not going to look extraterrestrial.
0: We have like 8 billion people on this planet, John. How many are there of these humanoids?
1: I just can't imagine. I think we're in a population explosion that's been just unbelievable. I don't know. I mean, I can imagine that they have gone under, if they have had prior civilizations, those beings would have encountered the same kind of problems we did in developing civilizations. We had to go through the same lessons, I would think. But of course, we don't know what they think because their brains are not mammalian. And so their perceptions and the way they think or the way they communicate can be so much more different that we just can't probably even perceive some of the sciences that they may be able to understand or even think or perceive.
0: Have they been around, though, since the beginning of our time?
1: They may have been around longer than us. Okay. There was a part of the myth story is that a long time ago, this was a dinosaur reptilian planet, and right, evolved beings existed, and that something happened on Mars, and the beings on Mars were not exactly reptilian. They were more human. They were like the Mars man, the perfect symmetrical face, the blonde hair, the very Romanesque look, and these beings thought of themselves as perfect. And there was some sort of devastation that blew off the atmosphere of Mars and devastated it. And the ones that survived were living underground. And then they took to traveling to Earth for refuge. And that the beings, the reptoids on Earth said, that's fine. You can be up here and we'll be separated. And that's that. But the Mars men came down here and they found these hominids, and they wanted to train them to be slaves because that's where they came from, but they couldn't bring their slaves with us. Most of their slaves were left off the spaceship when it left. So they got here and then they set up shop, and the two have been going at each other in a way for many, many years. And this is where you come up with this almost the myth of or the symbolism like Joseph Campbell would say, the serpent and the bird myth. There's the dove and then there's the serpent. We even see that in the Bible, the dove of peace, the serpent, the deceiver. Mm-hmm. And we see in India, the Garuda bird, which is like the peacock, and then against the serpent, and they are enemies of each other. The peacock's very interesting in the fact that it expands its fan of wing feathers. And when it does, it looks like it has lots of eyeballs. What a good thing to scare a snake, since it has its own penetrating eyes, but I'm sure it's not going to put up with that. So you see all these myths, including, and what's happened is the bird myth turned into the eagle myth, and the dove of peace became the predatory eagle, and the Roman world and the took over our government. And that's where we get the eagle, because everything's presented under the eagle, and only the one eye of the eagle, very, very Egyptian, Osiris. And we see even the CIA has the eagle with only one eye looking down. And these are symbols that have penetrated our society and are used in order to manipulate us and for people to seek their identities on, no different than in ancient world, they'd have dragons on their shields or on the bows of their ships.
0: We're going to come back in a moment with John Rhodes, the Crypto Hunter, and take your phone calls as we talk about cryptos, reptoids, and humanoids on Coast to Coast AM.
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3: Fuel prices hit a record Labor Day weekend.
4: The average price of regular gas was $4.14 a gallon heading into the holiday, nearly a dollar higher than last year and well above the Labor Day weekend record of $3.82 from 2012, according to AAA. Here's Philadelphia drivers Nicole Collins and Sam Sungsambunsong.
5: Because gas has been so expensive, we have been staying home more.
6: What we're paying today is expensive. Everybody wants to pay less.
4: Prices surged after the U.S. and Israel attacked Iran in February, affecting crude oil traffic through the Strait of Hormuz. Diesel prices are at their own all-time record of $5.85 a gallon. I'm Julie Walker.
3: Hurricane Lowell, now a Category 2 storm, battering western Hawaii with powerful winds, triggering a hurricane warning for the islands of Kauai and Niihau. The National Hurricane Center also issuing a tropical storm warning for the island of Oahu as Lowell approached close to land. In Vienna, at a news conference, Rafael Grossi, the director general of the International Atomic Energy Agency, says inspectors in Syria have found evidence of nuclear development. That was by the Assad-era government.
7: I cannot judge intentions, but it is very clear that these activities, first of all, were not declared, so they didn't want the world to know that what they were doing. And we know, given the configuration, the technical features of that type of reactor, is that this is a reactor that is very efficient in the production of fissile material that could be directly used for the fabrication of nuclear weapons.
3: There was no confirmed evidence that the current Syrian government was actively seeking nuclear weapons. More from townhall.com.
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16: From the KTOX Route 66 Broadband Weather Center, I'm Charles Dixon. It's a clear, quiet night here in Needles, sitting at 87 degrees, with an overnight low around 79 before sunrise. Tomorrow brings more sunshine, with a high near 110 and a low around 82. Up in Bullhead City, it's also 87 and clear. Over in Oatman, it's 81 and clear. KTOX 1340 and 92.9 has news and weather at the top of every hour, 24 hours a day.

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1: And of course, this hour we'll take your calls with the crypto hunter John Rhodes right here on Coast to Coast AM. 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

0: And welcome back, George Norrie, along with John Rhodes. John, what are your next projects? What are you working on?
1: Well, right now I'm rebuilding the website. It's been a long time since, but I think it's needed. And that's been a learning experience for me. The other things I've just been doing is I've been just looking back a lot back in history and looking at different things like map makers and what they may have been putting down as far as esoteric map making and secrets in mapping. And it's been very interesting because really a long time ago, the Earth was explored to great extent. And there were naval navigation villages basically set up, and like in Portugal and stuff, where navigators would come from all around the world and learn how to, the secrets to navigating. And I'm very interested in that kind of thing. And I actually made some really great breakthrough discoveries that I'll be talking about soon enough. It's going to be very interesting because they're much more provable than even reptoids. So it'll be very interesting to see how the public responds. Really, I've just been kicking back, and I live up near Yosemite, so I've been just packing the car every time a fire breaks out up here. That's what's been keeping me busy.
0: All right, good. You had said earlier that the reptoids are probably not demonic, but is it conceivable that in the beginning of the Bible, where we talk about Satan, he kind of looks like a reptilian, doesn't he?
1: Yeah, but I just wonder about that, because it's striking how they pick a form like a reptilian humanoid to have interactions with Adam and Eve. There was a lot of other animals out there, and it seems to me that the early religions were aware of something going on, and I just don't know to what extent they had contact. I think it's very probable that they did have some sort of contact like we're happening, but couldn't quite put their finger on it. But they were more accepting of it because there wasn't an idea. In ancient times, they didn't have a concept of really evil. They just thought nature was nature and things were just good and bad. But they didn't have an idea of a consciousness of singularity of evil. That was a later construct. And when you have that, it puts us in psychological unbalance. It's like when you start telling people that all the reptilians are bad, what's going to happen? You're going to have people have negative psychological reactions from that, but you're going to sell a lot of books. What's going to happen if you tell anybody that fear is coming their way? They're easier to manipulate. And so when you talk to cultures that are already assimilated to looking at a reptilian image, they're going to be far easier to adapt to an ability or a possibility that we may be having future contact with reptilian humanoids. We as Westerners, we're just not prepared for that. We've had years of television shows trying to show, reptilian humanoids to everybody. They have been on for decades and decades and decades. And like I said, the time I really got into feeling pressure around me from people who didn't want to have too much to do with me anymore is when I started advancing the terrestrial hypothesis of reptilian humanoid beings. And I think that the reason for that is that something was very sensitive and I was getting into areas that the government would probably not have preferred us venture into. But here we are, years later, and now they're talking about it all over the world. So they're just going to have to deal with it. I wanted to make sure that in the pursuit of decades of television work and everything, I made sure that we got the word out we could be set up for a conflict only because that's been preset as a great enemy of humankind. And we have to be careful of falling into that trap.
0: All right, let's go to the phones. Let's start with Dustin in Georgia, east of the Rockies. Welcome to the program. Hi, Dustin.
2: Hey, how you, George, and how are you, Crypto Hunter?
1: Hey, Dustin.
2: Hey, so how versed are you, or how versed are your peers that are close to you in the subject of Bigfoot or the like?
1: Well, my focus has been primarily on reptilian humanoids. So, but I know that they do cross over. When I was working with, we often had people come up and say, "Well, no, it's not a lizard man; it's a Bigfoot." And it, you know, so it was kind of interesting because, you know, it shared both mammalian and reptilian form, but I think that what we were hearing or seeing from reports were that there was some sort of a tall reptilian creature that may have been putting animal skins around him so he could blend in into the background and not be seen as much, like somebody would be putting on a coat or something like that with animal skins to blend in. But I haven't been doing very much research on Bigfoot. I have a very open mind. I think that we have absolutely something's out there. There have been too many eyewitnesses that are above reproach that have seen large hominid ape-like men. And I believe just like there's reptilian humanoids, there's most likely a Bigfoot out there too.
0: John, have there ever been any reports that these reptoids have hurt humans?
1: No. Nothing that has any kind of evidence that would withstand inspection. You know, we have people who have had, you know, have had bad psychological manifestations happen to them, and that haven't, you know, can't be explained. But that's, of course, all internalized. So it's very difficult, but we haven't seen anything like that at all. We haven't had any reports of that. Not one.
0: Let's go to Thomas.
1: One that carries the weight of science. What was that? Sorry?
0: Let's go to Thomas in La Jolla, California now. Go ahead, Tom.
3: Hi, George. I thank you and Tom Danheiser for accepting my call. And I want to thank you, George, and your staff for being live on Labor Day. Thank you very much.
0: Thank you, sir.
3: And John Rhodes?
1: Yes, sir.
3: Very refreshing. Well, you're adding to the conversation, and I really respect the research that you're bringing to the table here.
1: Well, I very much appreciate that.
3: Well, thank you, John. And I wanted to ask you, John, about, it seems to me, I'm going to ask you if you could connect the dots between dragons and reptoids. To me, it seems like they would be the same, but dragons have been seen and reported on worldwide. India, they call them Nagas. They've been reported dragons in China, definitely in Japan. Definitely dragons have been reported in Mexico, Central America, and I'm talking hundreds of years ago, thousands of years ago type of thing. In Europe, all the monasteries recorded events of encounters with dragons and, you know, the church sending out hunting parties to hunt down dragons. And they even have dragon relics in many of the monasteries. Mm-hmm. And then you have the image of dragons. I remember David Icke, Coast to Coast guest, did a video of where he videoed all the statues of dragons in London. And most of them were on the grounds of Buckingham Palace, you know, and it made you wonder, like, why were the royal family, why are they so interested in dragons? You know, you see what I mean? So it seems to me that dragons have been sighted worldwide for thousands of years, that maybe they're another form of reptoid. And I was wondering if you would connect the dots of that, of these sightings in India, China, Japan, Europe, Mexico, Central America, etc.
1: Okay, it's a really good question. First of all, we have to think of what a dragon is. A dragon is a combined form between a bird and a serpent. So you have the two opposing symbols unified in one. And the dragon has been long associated with wisdom. As a matter of fact, I think there's a term in the dictionary of a person that is a wise person that gives out knowledge, and they're called dragomen or dragoman. And it's got the root of dragon in it. And that in ancient times, when they didn't have television, people around the world in their tribes would take hallucinogenics. And when the hallucinogenics would give them visions, they felt connected with God. During bad weather times or when there were droughts, only the shaman got the drugs. And then he became the conduit between the voice of God and man. And he became powerful in his tribe. And then enough of that occurred to where it stimulated the internal imagery of the serpent and the snake in people psychologically. And they felt in total balance with themselves afterwards. And they embraced the serpent image because it made them feel powerful, wise, and strong. It wasn't as if they were just, I don't believe, it was they were saying, we're from an evil thing and we're just presenting all this evil out there to scare people. No, they told us to be scared of it. They told us slaves, the chattels, the people that were the unwanted. They told us to be frightened of that while they fully embraced it because it gave them endued them with psychological power, a feeling of being powerful. And that's why you see that image being used across time. The dragon in itself is an amazing kind of a creature. I believe that there's a mix of myth and legend that have backing of perhaps some sort of surviving pterodactyl life forms on Earth from underground caverns or caves that may come out occasionally, just like the Circadia on time cycles. And of course, they've done films about that. So I think that, we're actually talking about something that has been manipulated through time by the people who are trying to push us around, and they're trying to steal the psychological power from us by making us be afraid. They come to us with a problem that doesn't really exist, along with a solution that they want to sell you.
0: John, how much of this is a sinister notion, a plan, perhaps?
1: A sinister notion of
0: this whole concept. What if there's?
1: I don't know.
0: A trick?
1: Well, I don't think so. I think it's true. I honestly do. I mean, I've told you myself for years. I wouldn't really just talk about any kind of experience I had because I've been involved with this for so long that I wouldn't believe anything that ever occurred to me, but I had my one encounter, and it was quite shocking. I would think I would be prepared for it more than a lot of other people, but I wasn't. I handled it, but at the same time, it was something that made me realize it put me in the position of other people in their shoes when it happened to them. So it made me empathize with them greatly. But because of my research and looking into the subject matter, I was led down a pathway of education that exposed me to human history and psychology, as well as mythology and all these other teachings that have helped me kind of grasp an idea a little bit more about what might be going on, because it's not just black and white. The most important thing is that when you bring common sense conversation to a subject like reptilian humanoids, like I have over the years, not expounding on, oh, everybody's a shapeshifter, oh, that guy's over there, I saw him, and he's going to eat the blood of a child or something. All of that hype, when you push that aside, this has the weight of evidence more so than anything else that points in an extraterrestrial direction, and it deserves our attention. We have to stop being misaligned. We have to start developing a language, even in the conversations with authorities like we are now, expressing a terrestrial hypothesis possibility, because we've been told all along that there is no extraterrestrial threat, but they have never said there is no other terrestrial threat. They have said that we know it's not the government. We know it's not our government or anybody else's government. And we know it's not extraterrestrial. Well, how can you know it's not extraterrestrial if you don't know who it is?
0: Good point. Let's go west of the Rockies. Linda's with us in Spokane, Washington. Hi, Linda.
4: Hi, George. Thank you for getting me in. Thank you. I wanted to ask John, what about the Palladians, the Arcturians, Lyrians, the Nordics, the Greys, the Mantis, etc.? Are they all related to the two groups, Martians or Reptoids? And also, is the Phoenix bird a myth, or is it related somehow to the Reptoid race? And what about the unicorn, and who are the Arcturians?
0: All right, John, we got a minute and a half. Go ahead.
1: Oh boy, thank you. what happens to all the others? There's probably, if there's Reptoids, there most likely is a vast array of other intelligent humanoid forms that have a mix of different types of species in them as well. And somebody has come along and they've been doing some experimentation, or the nature of evolution itself has all pushed us into the hominid direction, and evolution favors intelligence. So eventually, given enough million years, intelligence is going to develop. And as far as the Arcturians and everybody else, we'll just have to wait for that kind of conversation to open up. But I think once we get past the idea of meeting one or two species, I think that it might soften the shock, you know, meeting a whole bunch. And we may actually be headed in that direction. That would be fascinating, don't you think?
0: And John, you believe that besides terrestrial humanoids and Reptoids, that there are extraterrestrial creatures out there, don't you?
1: Oh, I most certainly do. And they're going to look entirely different than us, you know, because their physiologies are built under a different environment. They may not even be able to survive too long on our planet. But once we get some sort of a camera set up and a telephone, I think the possibilities are boundless.
0: We're going to come back and take final calls with John Rhodes, the Crypto Hunter, in just a moment on Coast to Coast AM.
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1: On our next Coast to Coast program, Stacy Horn joins us to talk about Roosevelt Island and what's going on over there. And then later on, Richard Lawrence joins us to talk about the extraterrestrial plan for world peace. We'll come back in a moment with John Rhodes and take final calls with him. Beyond Belief, that's another one of our television shows.
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0: And welcome back to our final segment. George Norrie with you, along with John Rhodes. John, if you had an opportunity to talk to a reptoid, what would you ask it?
1: Oh, that's a really good question. Might say you want to go out and get drinks tonight. You know, I don't know. It would. I would probably ask him, what have they found to be one of the greatest mysteries that they have yet to have answers for?
0: On this planet, do you mean?
1: Anywhere. I would like to find out what an advanced civilization thinks about mystery and what is wondrous to them compared to us. We have to put ourselves almost in the native point of view, looking at the people breaching the forest wall and introducing themselves with much more advanced technology and a different way of thinking. I would also ask if they believe in a creator.
0: That's a great question. Do they believe in God, a creator?
1: Right. I can't imagine that they all think the same way. I mean, there must be other species must have wondered the same thing over and over and over again. And I'm sure their sciences have probably a lot more answers than we would probably like to hear, because human beings love mysteries. Sometimes if you answer the mystery with a solution, you're not the most favored person at the dinner table.
0: So a few days ago, John, I was thinking that this is all so marvelous, this universe, the stars, the planets, life. It just can't be an accident.
1: I don't think it's an accident as well. I think that probably in our human experience is probably just one little sliver of an experience. If you think about it, as we get older, time goes faster and faster as the older that we get, and we realize that what we're really are, even if you're lucky enough to live 70 years, that's nothing in the span of billions of years. And I know that there's an existence beyond the physical space, because I've accidentally left my body once in an astral form, in an astral manner. So I know that our consciousness goes with us afterwards. It doesn't lay there on the ground in our flesh, and our perceptions continue. And so, and most likely, if we have no physical forms and we're energy beings ourselves, then there is no such thing as death, because energy always just continues. It just transforms.
0: Let's go to the phones. John in Wisconsin. John, go ahead.
2: Hello, George. Hello, John. Brief comment and a question, please.
0: Sure.
2: John, you're very well versed on the subject, more so than anybody I've ever heard. My question is, what is your biggest barrier of getting support from your work? Is it from the faith base, the political base, the scientific base, or all of the above? And George, thank you for taking my call.
1: It's super question. I'm glad you answered, as a matter of fact, because I was hoping somebody would. What's the big obstacle? The largest obstacle that we find now is that so many people have heard about this subject matter tied to people that write books and make speeches and all of the nonsense that they've put out there, that it's very difficult for a sensible person to start grasping it. But once they do, they recognize that beyond all of the ridiculous talk, all of the claims, all of their eating our baby fears and things like that, underneath that, there's a common sense to it, that when people start listening, then they start recognizing there's something more to it. The biggest obstacle are the circus barkers out there who are expressly trying to promote fear rather than understanding and a potential for peace.
0: What was it, John, that got you into the reptoid belief theory?
1: I think two things that come up over and over again. First of all, Dale Russell's work. Because when you have a scientist saying, look, the dinosaurs, if they had been allowed to change over years, would start looking at it more like humans, It starts to give weight to a conversation. In addition to that, years ago, I remember seeing an interview with Glenn Dennis, who is the mortician in Roswell. And he said that his nurse friend of his, who was present during the collection of the bodies, had given him a piece of paper and drew on it what the being's hand looked like. And what I noticed that were circular little pads on their fingertips, and I recognized right away that those circular little pads are the same things that lizards have on their fingertips to help them climb walls, and that's a terrestrial thing. And so maybe we're looking at a terrestrial issue going on here more than anything else. And the other third thing is that I felt a great deal of opposition, including Men in Black contact, when I started turning the corner and introducing the crypto-terrestrial point of view, the intelligent animals that live on our planet. Apparently, that really didn't sit well with certain authorities. They didn't want to go in that direction, but I kept pushing it and pushing it and pushing it. And things got very, very interesting and difficult for me at times because of that.
0: I
1: mean, the one thing about going to the FBI because of the death threats, that was just one issue, but it was literally like Rosemary Guiley, our friend, she wrote an article for, I think it was Fate magazine, that said my work was like Sisyphus pushing a boulder uphill. And that's just the way I imagine my life at the age I am. And having seen it come to fruition like this with friends around me to experience it. And that means not only you and I and the speakers that we know involved in this conversation, but all the many, many, many people out there who share with us, who crowd around us at conferences, who share with their heart all their experiences and everything like that. I appreciate everybody, including the people that lent to this conversation, regardless of whether or not they gave credit to the people before them. They still pushed the conversation forward. And to them, I'm also very appreciative.
0: Let's go to John in Phoenix. Welcome to the show, John. Go ahead.
3: Hi. Thank you, George, for getting me in. Mr. Rhodes, there was movie about, I think, 47 years ago that dealt in a nice light with these creatures. There's a movie named Gargoyles with Cornel Wilde, and I believe it was the first movie with Scott Glenn, and it shows them, you know, as, you know, with the females taking care of the eggs in their cave, the male of the species had wings. And I don't know if you, you know, it showed them in a different light as a familial thing where they were trying to get the skeleton back of one of their dead that was trying to be sold off at auction. And I was wondering about that. And secondly, wasn't it Project High Jump with Admiral Byrd, 1947? Where in Antarctica, there were reptoids, and basically them and others basically told us to get out of Antarctica and don't come back. And that's all I wanted to pass on. Thank you very much.
1: Thank you very much. Yeah, I love The Gargoyles. It's one of my favorite movies. These are reptilian creatures that are in the high desert area living in underground caverns that put themselves at great risk to recover, like you said, the body of a colleague. And that really struck with me when I was younger watching that. I looked at that and I thought, well, that was fantastic because it's another one of those monster movies, you know, but I didn't quite understand it from the perspective as I do today. And I didn't appreciate it like I do today. And what was the second part of that question?
0: Had to do with the movie.
1: Which movie?
0: Well, already talked about the Gargoyle one.
1: The Gargoyles, right. Any of those films that have characters like that, most of them are just a part of story and myth making. Another part of it is perhaps an intentional operation to desensitize humanity to an event that's coming up. And I wish them luck. I wish everybody luck. But I'm sorry. I didn't write the second part of that question down, and I'm terribly sorry I didn't get it. So thank you. Please just come to my website, reptoids.com. Get in touch with me. I'd really appreciate hearing from people. All of you guys are my friends, and thank you for your support.
0: Let's go to Mayat in New York. Hello, Mayat.
4: Yes, hello, George. Thank you so much. John, my question is, and let me send some warm greetings to John from Renton, a great conversationalist and a sincere and good friend. First of all, David Icke, which Tom mentioned, also shares some of his experiences as regards seeing humans, or what we think of humans, as morphing into reptilians. And my question is, what is your take on that? And he also said this, the royal family and people who are in positions of ungodly power and control. So I'd like your take and takeaway as to what do you think that he came up with what he experienced. And I'll listen over the air. Thank you.
1: Well, I think what we're looking at is that some people have seen people actually change shape, or literally change shape, their face shape. For a brief moment, they become something else, or for a brief second. I've actually had something like that happen in a certain way, but not with reptilian. I think that what happens is that there's a part of our brain that perceives if a person is trustworthy or not. And I think that sometimes when you run across people that you suddenly kind of repel from, the brain kicks in and it does something like what is called an eidetic overlay. Now, that's just the same thing as children sitting over a little toy set that's got little people and everything, and they're moving it around. Well, in that child's mind, those people are alive. And actually, they say that in the child's imagination, they see them as living people. Okay. And what happens is that ability still is within us. And I think that sometimes we pick up on the energies of other people, and our intuition is trying to communicate with us that this person is not trustworthy. And this kind of thing happens. Now, remember, also with the shape-shifting issue, what people see doesn't necessarily mean that's what happened. They could say that I saw something shift shape, but also the children who saw the Mother Mary at Fatima, they were surrounded by thousands of people, yet nobody could see them except the children. So there's a perceptual thing here going on. In other words, can they allow certain people to see them and others not? And I'm not sure exactly if that can happen. I know that there was a friend of mine many years ago who said that his father worked in intelligence, and he, as a child, was privy to an experiment that the government had, in which he was in a small village square, like a town square. Somebody sitting with him from the military said, "Watch this, you're going to see something amazing." And then a vehicle pulled through, a Jeep, and it was blowing its horns. It was had a guy in the back throwing a 50 caliber and blowing rounds out of it. Yet nobody in the town square even turned once to look and see what the commotion was.
0: International line. Let's go to Don in Canada. Go ahead, Don.
5: Hi, George. Hi, John.
1: Hey.
5: John, I really like how well-rounded you are. You just observe and analyze and don't put anything into it. Anyway, for the UFOs, I knew a guy in Germany. He was in a small town when they were developing them. I think the Germans have like 6 projects on the go at the same time, or maybe 7. And then they'd send somebody around to go visit each one. But the UFO that his 2 people that he knew were working on go from 0 to 60,000 feet so fast it would bend the airframe, because they hadn't developed the metal allergy yet, which they got from the Sanskrit text. And I've always been fascinated by what you were just talking about, is what's happening and people can't see it. The one thing I noticed, though, is a lot of people say, like, I was looking at opening up the third eye. I've been working on it, but I haven't got it yet. Maybe I'm too old to teach a dog, old dog, new tricks. But even Jim Carrey, you talked about once you open your third eye, you'll never see life the same again. So it's perception of reality. But what I find fascinating is how aliens can distort what we see. Like, it's like, are we not developed enough, or that kind of thing? The other thing I'll point out is, okay, so I have a farm with sheep and cattle on it. So it's my job to keep them fed, alive. Like, if they try to escape out of the pens all the time, I have to get rid of them. I have to constantly be on guard for predators and stuff. So I'm beginning to think that we're just somebody's sheep population, with the long-term idea is behind it. I'm not quite sure, but so now I have, for my sheep, I have guard dogs. So I have to feed
0: them. That's the way to do it, to be sure. Mm-hmm. John, we are out of time, my friend. Thank you for everything you do.
1: Okay. Thank you very much, George. It's been a blast as ever. It's 30 years of talk on your show, and it's just great.
0: We'll keep doing it, my friend. Stay healthy. John Rhodes, the Crypto Hunter. For Dan Galante, Tom Danheiser, Sue Trikas, Lex Lonehood, Sean Latasur, Alec Fernandez, Tim Banal, Mary Berry, George Knapp, and Richard Serrett, I'm George Norrie, somewhere out there on Coast to Coast AM. We'll see you on our next edition. Until then, be safe, everyone.

0: 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We knew confidently they're going to get what they need for life.
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11: I'm John Scott. Gas prices reaching a record high for Labor Day. Is there any relief in sight? Correspondent Mike Hemmer.
12: The price of gas averages $4.14 a gallon. That's nearly a dollar more than last year and surpasses the previous Labor Day record of $3.82 in 2012. Speaking Sunday on ABC's This Week, Energy Secretary Chris Wright acknowledged prices are higher now than a year ago.
13: Yes, they're higher today. But we're doing everything we can to push them down.
12: Prices surged after the U.S. and Israel attacked Iran in February, affecting crude oil traffic through the Strait of Hormuz. I'm Mike Hempen.
11: The investigation into Sunday's crash of an Amazon cargo jet at Miami International Airport that killed five people is continuing.
14: National Transportation Safety Board Chairwoman Jennifer Homendy says the Amazon cargo jet that barreled off a runway Sunday at Miami International Airport tore apart a van with seven people inside. They worked for a cleaning service contracting with an airline. Five of them were killed.
15: The aircraft then traveled through a perimeter fence and impacted a Toyota Corolla Cross LE and then continued into the grass and impacted another fence line.
14: Homendy says the flight data and cockpit voice recorders have been recovered and will be analyzed at the NTSB.
11: Correspondent Donna Warder. With the attacks igniting fires at several oil facilities and utilities in Saudi Arabia's southern region, wounding more than 70 people, operations at those facilities were temporarily suspended. The U.S. Southern Command has sunk another Ecuadorian vessel the U.S. alleged was linked to the criminal group Los Choneros. The sinking, the latest action by the U.S. against boats in Latin America that it said were involved in drug trafficking. More from townhall.com.
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20: From the K-Talks Route 66 Broadband Weather Center, I'm Charles Dixon. Right now here in Needles, it's 83 degrees under clear skies, and will settle to around 79 overnight. Tuesday brings more sunshine across the tri-state, with a high near 109 and an overnight low around 81. Up in Bullhead City, it's 85 and clear, Laughlin's at 87, and Fort Mojave is 84. Expect sunny skies through the week, with highs staying in the hundreds. K-Talks 1340 and 92.9 has news and weather at the top of every hour. 24 hours a day.
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0: Land of America and the gateway to the West. Good morning, good evening, wherever you may be across the nation, around the world. I'm George Norrie, and this is Coast to Coast AM. Happy Labor Day to all of you. Next holiday is Thanksgiving, and it'll pop up sooner than later. And later tonight, the Crypto Hunter joins us. Here's what's happening. Powerful Hurricane Lowell is expected to make a possible rare direct hit on Hawaii, as heavy rain associated with the Category 3 hurricane has already triggered flash flooding in Oahu, and damaging surf is pounding Hawaii's southern shores. Lowell's track shifted further east early Monday morning, Hawaii time, closer to the western islands. Keep our fingers crossed there. The average number of ships traveling through the Strait of Hormuz has fallen to the lowest levels since May, according to a report. U.S. Central Command said that American forces enforcing the maritime blockade against Iranian ports have redirected 94 commercial vessels, and the Israel Defense Forces said it struck several Hezbollah terrorist infrastructure sites across southern Lebanon. With more on today's activities, here's Tom Danheiser.
1: Well, George, U.S. Central Command says its forces have redirected 94 commercial vessels, disabled three, and boarded two since mid-July when the U.S. reimposed its blockade on Iranian ports. According to the shipping data, shipping traffic through the Strait of Hormuz fell 28% to 77 vessels last week. A senior United States official told Al Jazeera that waterway is fully open and under U.S. Navy control. Meanwhile, Israel continues to warn of a potential escalation in the West Bank. Israeli warplanes and military units carried out strikes in southern Lebanon following cross-border drone activity resulting in local casualties. The Israeli Defense Forces continue consolidating positions with southern Lebanon, targeting what they identify as Hezbollah infrastructure and weapon transfers. And Lebanon's health ministry says that Israeli strikes over the past 3 days have killed at least 27 people and injured 69 others in southern Lebanon. Just in about an hour ago, at least 73 people were injured in attacks on Saudi Arabia by Yemen's Iran-backed Houthis. The Saudi-led coalition in Yemen is vowing to respond firmly to the latest outbreak of hostilities. That's the latest, George.
0: Thank you, Tom. There seems to be no end to this mess. At least five people were killed, as we reported last night, and five others were injured at Miami International Airport on Sunday after an Amazon cargo plane overran the runway, struck multiple vehicles where most of the people were in vans and cars, and caught them on fire while landing. It was very tragic. Two runways are shut down. They're still closed. Late last week, something very strange happened in the world of artificial intelligence. Three of the major AI systems went down all at about the same time. Strange. What's going on? Let's check in with our expert, Lauren Weinstein. Lauren, what's happening?
2: Yeah, this is quite a bizarre story, and it carries an important lesson with it. Big tech is far more fragile than their billionaire CEOs want us to believe, and trusting everything that they tell you is probably not a good bet, because they've got untold billions heading into trillions of dollars tied up in trying to find ways to make us dependent on them and in significant respects controlled by them. So what happened this time? Well, late last week, three or maybe four of the big AI services went down, generally for some number of hours, pretty much simultaneously. And none of the firms so far appear to be forthcoming with details of what happened. It's almost as if they really don't want us to know the facts. So the services disrupted included ChatGPT, Claude, Grok, and depending on which report you're looking at, maybe or maybe not, there was some disruption of Gemini as well. So if we're not buying into the coincidence theory, how could something like this happen? Well, it's important to realize that these big AI companies running these AI models are becoming in some ways reminiscent of a kind of cartel. Massive amounts of money that keep their financial shell games afloat are flowing around. Compute capacity for their ever-hungry AIs is rented and traded and manipulated in ways that are typically not obvious from the outside. So there is a strong suspicion inside the technical community that the simultaneous outage was in some way associated with such shared resources. Now, there are some clues, though few details. Apparently, Microsoft Azure Cloud Services, which provides significant compute resources, may have had a disruption during this period. SpaceX AI said they had an outage in their Memphis data center. Cloudflare and Amazon Web Services, however, said their systems were all operating normally during the period in question. We may never really know the details. With the concentration of computing power in the hands of just a few enormous companies, we're seeing larger and larger disruptions of services. not just AI or websites, but sometimes even basic mobile phone services also, which these days often depend on a functioning internet and centralized cloud resources to operate at all. And you can see why some firms are not exactly enthusiastic at the prospect of explaining why their heavily promoted services can break down suddenly over such large areas. Ultimately, this is another basic trust issue. And big tech is losing the trust battle more than ever. Increasing numbers of serious AI incidents, sometimes not reported for weeks or perhaps ever. Non-disclosure agreements hiding plans for massive data centers that will destroy communities. Data centers that are now a top bipartisan issue for the upcoming midterms, with polls saying 75% of people oppose them. AI systems spewing sometimes dangerous misinformation. AI agents that the firms won't take responsibility for when they horribly mangle your data. Big tech's reticence to come clean regarding the systems that they want us all to depend on seems to be moving rapidly into the category of treating us like their own personal serfs. And this latest incident of simultaneous downtime is just another example that we can add to their pile of shame. Not just data centers, but also big tech firms in general are in this political spotlight. These giant companies need to operate in the service of society, not as would-be overlords of our lives. And the sooner that politicians in these firms get that message, the better for us all.
0: I love it. Thanks, Lauren. That's Lauren Weinstein with his latest in high-tech stories. Florida mosquito control agencies are stepping up surveillance, inspections, and spraying as officials expect the number of locally acquired dung fever cases in Tampa Bay and across the state to rise in the coming weeks. As of September 1st, the number of dengue fever cases originating in Florida this year have climbed to 33 in Tampa Bay and 41 statewide. Cases are predicted to increase. Locally acquired cases mean people contracted the illness where they live rather than while traveling abroad. We talk a lot about things in space, but what about dark matter? Let's check in with astronomer Seth Shostak from the SETI Institute. Seth, what is that stuff?
3: Yeah, well, George, it's kind of sobering. I mean, the other day I was thumbing through a new astronomy book. Unsurprisingly, it described the things that populate the universe, you know, stars, galaxies, nebulae, globular clusters, the things that most people have heard about or at least seen in pretty pictures. But there's one component of the cosmos that the book didn't picture, and that's just what you said, the missing mass, the 85% of the universe that we know is there but don't see. The missing matter. Now, how do we know that it's out there? Well, we can gauge the masses of galaxies by simply measuring how fast they spin. That's just applying 17th century physics, Isaac Newton stuff. But the problem, known since the 1970s, is that the masses we calculate from the spin are much greater than you'd expect from adding up the mass of all the stars, the planets, the gas between the stars. In other words, roughly 85% of the stuff in galaxies is a mystery, missing in action. Now, it could be that the universe is filled with, I don't know, bowling balls. They'd be too small and too dim to be seen with our telescopes, and so that's a possibility, but it's a bit unlikely. What the physicists say is this missing mass is just a whole lot, I mean a whole lot, of elementary particles. You know, like protons are neutrons, they've named WIMPs, which stands for weakly interacting massive particles. But no one has ever directly seen a WIMP other than the ones you probably encountered in high school. The big news now is that researchers may have finally done it, detecting a WIMP, that is, not by directly seeing it, but by filling an underground tank with liquid xenon and hoping a WIMP particle slams into the nucleus of one of those atoms. That would cause a brief, faint flash of light. In a way, this is kind of like finding the moon by waiting for a short flash of light when a meteor crashes into it. And they have seen a flash, one that they suspect might have been caused by a WIMP colliding with an atom of xenon. And if so, this is important. We would finally know what most of creation, and that includes you and me, George, is made of, lots and lots of WIMPs. And that's it from this end, George. I'm wimping out.
0: Okay, my wimp friend, we'll talk to you next week. Thanks, Seth. On June 18th of 2023, Titan, a submersible operated by one American tourism and expedition company called OceanGate, imploded during an expedition in view of the wreck of the Titanic in the North Atlantic Ocean off the coast of Newfoundland, Canada. Five people were killed in that tragedy. Could it have been avoided? In a moment, Tad Fitch joins us. We'll talk about this incredible case in a moment on Coast to Coast AM.
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0: And welcome back to Coast to Coast. George Norrie with you tonight. We're going to talk about the submersible Titan that went down on June 18, 2023. It imploded. Author Tad Fitch is with us, an associate fellow of the Royal Historical Society and an active member of the Titanic Historical Society, Titanic International Society, and the Great War Group. Tad has appeared in several documentary series, including Titanic, Stories from the Deep, and CNN's How It Really Happened. He is also a co-founder of the Stream and Splendor Network, a YouTube channel and podcast dedicated to exploring maritime and historical topics. Tad, welcome to the show, and I have a feeling you're going to be a regular guest on our show. Welcome.
1: Thank you, George. It's a pleasure to be here. I appreciate being invited on.
0: I saw the documentary tonight on Netflix about the Titan. What a sad story, Tad. My gosh.
1: Oh, for sure. And really, the juxtaposition of this tragedy on top of the one that happened to Titanic, it's really bizarre, the whole situation and how that plays out. But it just very sad, for sure, for a lot of different reasons.
0: It was my impression that the Titan disaster could have been easily avoided had they listened to the engineers that were talking about cracks from the carbon fibers.
1: That's true. And one of the things, I spent a lot of time reading through the inquiry findings. I mean, the Coast Guard in the United States did their own report, and then you had the NTSB, which did an extremely detailed one. And some of the things that they talk about in that report, you talk about red flags, and there's red flag after red flag and people saying that this is dangerous, and it was ignored. And that's one of the things that I've never seen in a report like that, but they actually label OceanGate, the company, as a toxic work environment, which is something that you don't typically see from an objective report, but that's based on the interviews they did with people that were involved as part of that investigation. There was definitely many warning signs over time that were not heeded, and that comes from some people within the company and famous people even. Like you talk about James Cameron, the famous director, and he is a brilliant engineering mind who has parlayed that into a lot of oceanographic research and diving. He's dove all the way down to the Challenger deep in a submersible, so he knows what he's talking about when it comes to safety with submarines. You have the Marine Technology Society. They had a convention in 2018, so years before his disaster, and they raised warnings about the design and said that because Stockton Rush and OceanGate had skipped the prototype testing and the third-party certifications, that they were risking catastrophic outcomes. And that's exactly what happened, unfortunately.
0: I remember talking about the episode, Tad, once we found out what was going on. It was a really sad story. And just to think of the implosion, I mean, it was an instant kill for these people, wasn't it?
1: That's my understanding, and I'm not a medical expert by any means, but I've read that and heard that supposedly the quickness with which that implosion happened was quicker than even the nervous system could register. So if there's any saving grace in the whole situation, which there's not very much, would be that they weren't in a situation where they suffered or felt pain or anything. But that's, I'm sure, little comfort to anybody that lost a family member or loved one.
0: Why do you think this episode, this disaster, captured the public's attention so dramatically?
1: Well, it's one of these things. You talk about Titanic, and that's for listeners. I'm a researcher and author and historian, and I've been researching ocean liners, and particularly Titanic, for decades. And I don't need to tell anybody who's listening how culturally significant Titanic is. And in fact, it's become to the point almost where it's become a cultural symbol and a myth more so than a historical event that actually happened. And then you overlay the drama of what happened with the OceanGate submersible. And I'm sure you recall the news reports when this was happening in 2023, but unfortunately, as we know in hindsight, the individuals on the submarine were dead all along from the implosion, but there was all this false hope given that they were really alive and stranded at the bottom of the ocean and they were running out of oxygen. And this went on for days and days. And the media, it was such a feeding frenzy about it. And I think just that story, hey, they're by the wreck of the Titanic and there's this massive international rescue effort from all these different countries and agencies and the Coast Guard trying to save these individuals. And then of course we know that wasn't possible after the fact, but I think it's just overlaid. It just plays into that whole idea that Titanic is a cultural, like it's so important in the mass culture of society, and it, I think this happening tied to that just brings back that interest that's always been there in the background off and on over the years since the sinking. So it really does tie in with that more than anything.
0: Ted, why did the CEO of OceanGate, who died in that Titan implosion, why was he so stubborn about the carbon fiber?
1: That's a really good question, and I have a hard time believing, and I'll obviously disclose, I didn't know Stockton Rush. I never had any interactions with him. I did have some other people that were tied in with the disaster, like Paul Henri Nargeolet. I knew, I wasn't good friends with him. I didn't know him on a close intimate level, but I had interacted with him a few times over the years and was a very nice man and very cordial about the work we did. And again, I didn't know him that extensively, but
0: He
1: that
0: was
1: still.
0: a French deep sea explorer, right? And expert on the Titanic. Okay.
1: Yeah, he was involved in some of the very early expeditions where they raised artifacts. I think he had dove the wreck somewhere around 37 times. I think he still has the record for the most times down to that. So losing somebody that was a brilliant scientific mind and knew so much about the ship and had such a passion for it, that hit home pretty badly. But Stockton Rush, I think a little background here just for the listeners. Every single deep sea submersible that has dove to that depth throughout the last like 60 so or some years has been based around the design that's a titanium sphere. So if anybody knows physics, like a sphere shape distributes pressure evenly across the surface. So that's a very, very well-established safe design. There's never been a fatality or implosion from one of those submersibles. And you're talking about how many thousands of dives have been done around the world at different depths with submersibles of that kind. And he felt that by going with the design he had with the carbon fiber, what the NTSB said from people they interviewed is that he thought it was basically the high tensile strength, stretching and pulling. He thought that would be very applicable for a submarine. It had a high strength to weight ratio. It was cheaper and lighter so that they can have surface tender ships. If you have a submersible that's made out of a titanium sphere, you need to have specific equipment to lift it in and out of the water in a certain way. And he felt that by making it lighter, that they could also have additional and easier options for tenders on the surface. There was the design he came up with. Well, him and his engineers had more room inside in the interior. And that was a real appealing thing if it had been a safe design, because traditional ones, you've probably seen pictures, they're crammed in there with very little room to move for hours and hours on end. And Titan was pretty wide open and it was cylindrical shape rather than a sphere. And they could fit five individuals. It even had a working toilet, which was something of a luxury, believe it or not, in a sub that
0: Yeah.
1: size. I think he really felt that that was basically that he was smarter than everybody else and could come up with something that was a better option than what traditional engineers have been using for decades and decades, and which was proven technology, proven to be safe.
0: How much did OceanGate charge for the expeditions?
1: I think that varied over time, but if I was read correctly, the what they called mission specialists, which is a whole other topic, they kind of got around some of the regulations for passenger carrying, what they had to do to register a passenger carrying vessel by calling them mission specialists. And they basically treated them like they were employees and gave them menial tasks like cleaning the sub and doing things on board the surface ship to basically say that they were quote unquote mission specialists. But I believe the last group of them were paying up to $250,000 per head for a trip to the wreck.
0: Oh
1: So
0: my
1: it's very,
0: gosh.
1: yeah, very substantial amount of money.
0: Wow, that's incredible. Just to see the Titanic?
1: Well, and let me say this, like Titanic has been an important object of my historical work and that of my co-authors for years. It's something I'm very interested in and passionate about, but I would not spend that kind of money to do that. I just don't see why that would be worth it.
0: I agree. Stay with us, Tad. We're going to take a short break, but we'll be back with more. Tad Fitch with us. As we talk about the submersible called Titan, we'll also get into the Titanic later on, and we'll take calls with Tad next hour here on Coast to Coast AM.
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0: my advice for anybody looking at GCU is look hard, but you probably won't have to look too hard. Seeing all three of my girls go to school together, it's such a rich, cool experience for us parents. We weren't sad to drop them off. We were so excited for them because of what we saw at GCU. 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
2: 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In the search, either of those, just put Coast to Coast AM. All the shows will pop right up, including snippets of our weekday and weekend shows we do right here at Coast to Coast. So enjoy the listening. It's fun.
1: We'll take calls with Tad Fitch next hour here on Coast to Coast as we talk about the Titan disaster and the Titanic, so jump aboard. Here's something for you if you need to lose weight, but you don't like losing it with needles and shots. 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

0: 1 week, my coughing has stopped since I've taken the carnivora. 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It just stopped it."
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0: And welcome back to Coast, George Norrie with Tad Fitch. Tad, have they ever found any of the remains of the Titan?
1: Yes, part of the post-investigation of this, within a very short period of time when the sub disappeared, they were able to retrieve big sections of it, not just the titanium. So the construction of it, the center part, I said, was a cylinder made out of carbon fiber, but the ends of it were titanium end caps, like they were dome-shaped. And then the outer shell portions, they retrieved a great deal of the wreckage from the bottom and were able to use that in the investigation, which was very helpful in establishing what happened. And hopefully at some point when they are able to pass new international regulations, we're hoping that it prevents something like this from happening again.
0: In the documentary I saw on Netflix of Titan, there were a lot of disgruntled ex-employees from OceanGate. Did you pick that up at all?
1: Yeah, absolutely. And I could give a couple examples. They had talked about David Lockridge, who was, I believe, the director of marine operations, and he had raised red flags about the lack of rigorous hull testing, and he was urging safety certifications, and they fired him. And his concerns, there was two different hulls for Titan. There was a version one, they called it. And I think they actually talk about this in the Netflix documentary, but there was problems with the carbon fiber delaminating. So the hull was made out of five different layers of carbon fiber, and they were basically glued or bonded together to form the about 5-inch thick hull. And the version one, which was the original version of Titan that they had dove with that hull form, there was delamination. So those layers pulling apart. And they found there is porosity in the carbon fiber. So basically holes from the glue, that it wasn't glued properly. And David Lockridge, he had said that there was a grave risk to anybody aboard. He was fired. Stockton Rush sent him a scathing email, basically criticizing his lack of confidence in the engineering of the company. And then, so he actually went and he filed a OSHA complaint, Lockridge did, and Stockton Rush was able to stop that. This is talked about in the NTSB report because he had an NDA signed with OceanGate and he was going to sue him. And obviously when you have a big multi-million dollar company coming after you in a lawsuit, you tend to not say anything. And that's what happened. Right. So he had to drop the lawsuit because of that reason. But yes, he was 100% raising the red flag. There was other individuals. There's Tony Nissan, who is the first director of engineering from 2016 to 2019, he refused to sign off on the 2019 expedition with Titan, and that was that first version of the hull. There is a visible hairline crack in it after one of the dives. So it dove when they were basically testing it out, and then it did crack. And he said, I'm not going to take that anywhere, that he was done, and he's not going to use that. And he wasn't going to sign off on the expedition. So they fired him shortly thereafter. And they did have a planned expedition to Titanic in 2019, but that had to be canceled because they had to replace the whole carbon fiber hull for Titan with the second version, which is the one that was in place when the disaster happened.
0: Tad, when they lost contact with the Titan, they heard some kind of loud clanging. What might that have been?
1: Are you talking about the reports of banging?
0: Yes.
1: That were in the news?
0: Yes.
1: Yeah, that's kind of a mystery because all the evidence that they found throughout the investigation is that when Titan was about, I think it was around 11,000 feet underwater, Titanic's on average around 12,500, it didn't even make it all the way down when it imploded. So they were killed instantly. But in the subsequent days when they were searching for Titan before it was established what happened, there was all these news reports, and many listeners will probably remember this, where they had heard tapping noises. And basically the way that was portrayed with people speaking to the media, even some individuals from OceanGate, is, oh, look, it's the occupants. They're alive on the bottom and they're tapping, trying to draw attention. Well, it turns out that couldn't have been them because they died instantly right when they disappeared. But it was some sort of noise. Who knows? It could have been from another ship. It could have been something miles and miles and miles away in the ocean, because sound carries so far. But whatever the noise was, it was a red herring, and it was something that unfortunately gave false hope, and I'm sure probably gave false hope to some of the family members of those that were on the sub, thinking that they might have been alive when really the whole time that they were dead.
0: In spite of the gigantic fee they charged, they were having somewhat financial trouble, weren't they?
1: Yes, and that's one of the things that the NTSB report talks about is that besides overconfidence in his engineering and designs and the thought process for the design of Titan is that there was financial pressure because not only with the investors in the company, but then he also had paying customers. But not to say that he thought it was going to implode, because anybody in their right mind, if they even with financial pressure, if you knew that was going to happen, I don't think he would have set foot into the sub. But it might make you turn a blind eye or see things differently with rose-colored glasses if you're under pressure from financial means as well. So it doesn't, I don't think, exculp anybody in the company from responsibility or for not having listened to industry standards on what is known to work and keep people safe when they're diving to that depth. But that certainly seems like it may have played a role.
0: I think it's ironic that Stockton Rush, the CEO, went down with the Titan. Was he piloting it that day?
1: And that, and then Paul Henry was PH Argelet was in there as well. And I think that's, can I, this is a little bit of a segue from what you're asking about, but you speak about red flags. We talk about that. We've mentioned some industry experts. I had kind of some of my own experience through the grapevine, not armchair quarterback things that happened after the disaster, but things that I had heard from colleagues who are connected, not directly with OceanGate, but just in the dive industry or the field, the Titanic community, as you would call it, the greater research field. And I was actually approached, and it was around May 2021, so this wouldn't have been for the fatal expedition, but there was a production company, which I'd rather not say which one it is, because you
0: No,
1: always want to
0: that's fine.
1: not burn bridges or anything, but I've been contacted out of the blue, and that's something that happens as a historian and researcher, topics of interest. Sometimes you get cold calls from different people who are interested in talking to you about TV productions or interviews or things like that. But this company, they reached out to me, and I didn't recognize the production company name. And it turns out it was one of the larger channels and production they were doing. But they were going to do a 3-hour show. And they saw my profile online and they thought it would be a good fit for that. So they interviewed me that May 2021, kind of like an impromptu to see if I would want to be involved. And that with the implication that, hey, there might be a chance to dive with the Titan on this expedition and go as an expert on the history of the ship and this and that. Now, nothing came out of it. And I assume they weren't interested, because that happens sometimes. You talk to people from production companies and sometimes you end up involved. Sometimes it doesn't work out.
0: Right.
1: So I didn't think anything about it. But later on, closer, so we skip ahead to March 2023. So the accident's in June. This is just a few months before that. I found out one of my other colleagues had been invited through a different person who was connected with OceanGate, and nothing came of that either. But he was invited on an expedition. And then March, there's so many posts on Facebook, and this is how many people were talking about how unsafe this submersible was. Some random person online in one of the Titanic groups, and this is an exact quote on, this is not me being off color and humor or anything, but they had talked about the submersible was piloted with a video game controller, and that's not a joke. That's a true thing. Like Stockton Rush, when he was doing this, like they actually had a video game controller as how they controlled the thrusters on, and steered the submersible underwater, which is it's pretty crazy by itself. But this poster had said that the sub wasn't safe, that there was off-the-shelf components that they had just bought and used in the design of the submersible, obviously not the hull form, but the rest of it. And he called it, he says, I don't want to go on something like that. Can you imagine? It's a sketch, dying in a sketchy homebrew submarine implosion. And this was in March 2023. So my colleagues and I were talking in like about whether we would go on the Titan if we had a chance to. And I have these messages. I can prove that. That's one of those things people say, oh yeah, whatever, but I show them. We were saying no, we wouldn't go on it based on all these things that we were hearing from behind the scenes, including there's a couple individuals that I won't name, but that are connected with the field of Titanic research and have been down to the wreck, have been parts of expeditions. And they were saying, I would not advise going on that. It's not a good design. There's a lot of problems with it. It's not safe. And this was just a couple months before that implosion. So when this happened, it's like really was sobering for me, because it's not that I necessarily would have agreed to go on it anyways. I might have gone on the expedition to be on the ship, but people are saying it's not safe, and that those were even individuals that weren't directly connected with OceanGate. So it seems like everybody but Stockton Rush seemed to believe that.
0: When something implodes, does it smash up like a can crushing itself, or does it blow up?
1: Well, the way this happened, the carbon fiber, there was a, I believe what they call like a local buckle failure. I think that's the terminology they use in the report. And it basically was a weak point, and that we can go into that. There's some very strong indications that this happened over the course of multiple dives, the damage to it. It was kind of building up, and there was warning signs. But it was a weak spot in the carbon fiber hull that gave way. So that would have been what imploded initially, and then the rest of it fractured and compressed down on itself. And if you see the debris that's been raised, there are sections of the carbon fiber that survived the implosion, but it's pretty shredded. And so that little small local failure ended up cascading into a bigger event.
0: I mean, I feel sorry for all five of those who died, but I really feel sorry for the Pakistani-British businessman and his young son. That was sad.
1: Mm-hmm. And I can't even imagine. His widow, I mean, losing two family members like that is a horrific thing. I mean, I don't even want to think about it as a father, you know, how that would be if I lost my wife and daughter or anything like that in a situation like that. It's just terrible.
0: Ted, let's take a few minutes. We're going to take calls with you next hour, but let's talk about the Titanic for a moment. Exactly what happened to that vessel?
1: Well, it's one of these things. There's always a conspiracy theory people come up with, and, oh, there is a coal fire, or the design of the ship was weak, or that the cold made the steel brittle, and this and that. All of that we can go through. I can do three shows with you about those topics, but it's really much more mundane than that. There's actually substantial evidence, both from back in 1912 and also what's been found since then, that the Titanic and its sister ships were extremely strong and well-built ships. They were met or exceeded all industry standards for 1912. There wasn't any corners cut like some of the claims that were made. There wasn't anything like that. The coal fire was a routine thing that didn't really damage the hull like there's been recent claims of. It really just comes down to the fact that they were steaming through an area where they knew there was ice. They thought they could avoid it. That was pretty much how most captains operated back then, in the areas of ice, and testified to that fact. It seems foolish now in hindsight, but they saw the iceberg too late. They couldn't get out of the way. And then you have that momentum of such a heavy vessel and an iceberg, the density of that colliding, and it breached more compartments on the ship than it was designed to survive with flooding. It was a type of accident that nobody had ever envisioned, that kind of damage being possible or happening. And it sank. So it sounds kind of mundane and boring to say that, but there's nothing really magical or a conspiratorial about why it sank. It really just was a million to one accident that the people that designed the vessel and industry standards didn't envision anything like that possibly being something that could happen. So it's really not as exciting as some people think about why it happened, but that's pretty much what the evidence shows.
0: DiCaprio made it look exciting, didn't he?
1: Oh, yeah. Running through the water and jumping overboard and everything else.
0: How big was the vessel, Tad?
1: It's 800 some feet long, 882 feet, I believe. And that's something that is a huge myth about Titanic. And it was larger than its sister ship, which was the prior biggest ship in the time leading up to it. It's being put into service. But it was on a technicality. The gross registered tonnage was really a measure of interior space and not of weight, which is kind of confusing considering they call it tonnage. But Titanic would have been basically bypassed as the largest ship in a very short period of time. They had RMS Aquitania, which was coming into service in the years after Titanic sank. You had some of the German vessels that were coming out from the Hamburg America line that were much larger as well. So Titanic, yes, it was technically the largest ship at the time, and that's not false advertising. It's a little bit of wordplay on the part of White Star Line, but it wasn't so massively larger than some of its contemporaries. And I think that's something that the legend is kind of played up and doesn't really take it in the context of what was happening in the world at the time, and that it would have been bypassed very quickly had it not sunk.
0: Have they changed the design of ships today compared to then?
1: Oh, absolutely. I mean, some of the watertight divisions are, although that's one of the things they always talk about, Titanic's watertight bulkheads didn't go up high enough. And there's been changes to that. There's been changes to the hulls. Some of them have double hulls or different ways, like transverse bulkheads. There's different design features that have been put into place that make an accident like that less likely. But Titanic really is not super far off what the modern standards are, with the exception of some of the things like the bulkhead heights. It actually would hold up fairly comparably in a lot of ways to modern designs, but obviously there's things they learned from that accident and subsequent sinkings as well that they've incorporated into newer vessels. But again, you have things like the Costa Concordia, the cruise liner that ran aground and sank and capsized fairly quickly a number of years ago, and accidents still can happen that aren't accounted for in the designs of the engineers, or simply are just something that's a fluke accident. And that's when you see change in regulations, is when something terrible happens, unfortunately.
0: Ted, give out your website and the name of your book.
1: Sure. My website is, if you go to www.tadsauthorpage.com, and I've written several books, or co-authored several books on Titanic, including On a Sea of Glass, The Life and Loss of RMS Titanic, Recreating Titanic and Her Sisters, and then Lusitania, an Illustrated Biography, Volumes 1 and 2. 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
0: 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We're going to come back in a moment with Tad Fitch and take some calls next on Coast to Coast AM.
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6: The accident left 5 people dead. Exchange of fire between the U.S. and Iran is quieted for the time being, replaced by an exchange of some heated rhetoric.
7: Iran claims it tested a new missile capability against a U.S. warship, and Iranian state media says it has greater range and accuracy and a half-ton warhead, and marks a turning point in Iran's defense strategy, shifting toward preemptive action. The U.S. said ballistic missiles were launched at U.S. warships, which evaded the attacks. And in response, U.S. forces struck 3 Iranian oil tankers. Meanwhile, the White House is dismissing Iranian plans to create an exclusion zone near the Strait of Hormuz. U.S. insists the waterway remains open and cleared of mines. I'm Ben Thomas.
6: Canada's retaliatory tariffs on about $20 billion worth of American goods taken effect as of today. Hurricane Lowell generating thunderous surf, torrential rains, and high winds. As it passes by Hawaii, life-threatening conditions across the western reaches of the state. On Wall Street this morning, stock futures mixed, and Dow futures down 375 points, and NASDAQ futures 23 points higher. More on these stories, townhall.com.
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13: From the K-Talks Route 66 Broadband Weather Center, I'm Charles Dixon. Right now it's clear and 83 degrees here in Needles, and we should settle back down to around 80 before sunrise. Tomorrow brings more sunshine across the tri-state, with a high near 110 and an overnight low around 80. Up in Bullhead City it's 85 and clear, Fort Mojave is sitting at 84, and Laughlin is checking in at 87 under clear skies as well. K-Talks 1340 and 92.9 has news and weather at the top of every hour, 24 hours a day.
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1: We're taking your calls as we talk about Titan, the submersible that imploded, and also the Titanic, which sank. And we'll take your calls when we come back in a moment on Coast to Coast. 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

0: Welcome back, George Norrie, along with Tad Fitch, as we talk about the Titan submersible that imploded back in 2023, and the Titanic ship as well. Tad, when Stockton Rush put together the Titan, how much do you think that cost him?
1: I'm not sure of that offhand. I do know it was a substantial financial investment, even though it was way less than what the millions and millions and millions that cost for a research submarine that has been designed by the traditional method. So it certainly wasn't cheap, but it was millions of dollars, but it wasn't anywhere to the scale of like one of the more traditional designs. But to cite a specific number, I'd have to look that up. I don't know that offhand.
0: Are there other companies right now making expeditions to see the Titanic?
1: There's been a number of expeditions that have done video photography, scanning. I'm sure you saw in the news they had the 3D scans that came out a couple of years ago, and there's been talk of other expeditions similar to that. I'm sure that they will be at some point returning with submersibles, but I would almost guarantee that they're going to be of a design that is of the proven type with titanium spheres and not carbon fiber. I don't think anybody's going to attempt that anytime soon based on what happened, but I think it's inevitable that there's going to be expeditions in the near future returning to the site. I think that's something that is not going to stop because of this. It's just paused temporarily while they were sorting through everything.
0: How many times has James Cameron, the director, been down there?
1: I believe it's something like 33, 34 times, somewhere around there. I believe he's, if he isn't the second overall number, it's pretty close to that, but it's a pretty impressive number of times. I mean, it's clear that his interest in the subject is 100% genuine and extends far beyond just the movie that he made. I mean, I think it's a legitimate passion that of his with the history and finding out what happened to the ship and documenting everything. So I have a lot of admiration for the work he's done with those expeditions, a lot of documentation of the interior of the wreck, a lot of information about the breakup. It's pretty impressive from a historical standpoint.
0: Why do you think Stockton did not look at the signs that were there?
1: I don't know. I think he was believing, and again, without knowing him, he was believing what he wanted to believe. And I think that he felt that the regulations, not the regulations, but the certifications to get the sub certified by one of those agencies. I believe he thought that based on what the NTSB report says, people around him said that he thought that was something that was going to slow down the development and that it was something that stifles innovation. I think he felt it was a bunch of stuffed shirts who were basically saying this is the way it's always been and always needs to be. And he thought he knew better. That's kind of what I can read into it based on what the people around him described, because you had a number of agencies that would certify or classify submarines, but it wasn't required by international law. So you have Lloyd's Register, DNV, American Bureau of Shipping, and they really set those standards for design and construction. But there is nothing in the law at the time. He was able to find loopholes around that, and it wasn't mandatory. And when you get into international law, obviously that's a complicated thing. But I think he knew better. You know, he thought he knew better than everybody else from what the report says.
0: Did Boeing build it?
1: Yeah, can you say that one more time? I'm sorry.
0: Did Boeing build it?
1: No, and that's one of the things. There is a lot of floating, it seems, by OceanGate. And I don't know if they talk about this in the TV documentaries, but there was even suggestions that there was NASA involved in some capacity at one point, and NASA actually denied that. So I think that there was some playing up of people they knew that were affiliated with other organizations and then them trying to say that that was basically built by this organization or this company or that company to get some credibility when it was really people that were only tangentially involved from what the sound of it is.
0: And OceanGate was a U.S. company, was it not?
1: Mm-hmm. Yeah, and that's one of the things they go into in the NTSB report is that this really falls under U.S. regulations because it was owned by a company that's in the United States, but the waters that they were operating in obviously weren't U.S. waters, and that complicated some of the things that they were able to do or not do. And you asked a minute ago about Stockton, why he didn't acknowledge the warning signs. There's something that we haven't touched on yet that really, really is horrific when you look at the investigation afterwards. I think they talk about this in the Netflix special, but the real-time monitoring system, their idea for monitoring the structural integrity of the hull the carbon fiber hull was they had a series of acoustic sensors and strain gauges that were placed over numerous places around the hull form. And basically that was to measure the strain and also if there was any noises, because the hull started to crack or make noise, that was supposed to record that. And they were supposed to examine that data during and after the dives to basically say, hey, this is how the hull's acting. This is if there's noises or anything that's indicating there's strain building up, they're supposed to be able to start surfacing or that they don't use the hull anymore. They had a major banging noise, essentially, from the hull on dive 80 that the mission specialist had heard. And the acoustic data and the strain gauges basically recorded that. And the hull didn't perform the same way after that. Every dive after that, there was like what they call nonlinear response. So that basically is showing that there's abnormal strain, mm-hmm. even at shallow depths. And what the report says is that the OceanGate engineers didn't properly analyze the data from those sensors, but it showed there was a delamination between the different layers in the carbon fiber hull is probably what that loud noise was. And then every dive after that, it didn't perform the same way, which was basically showing that it was starting to break down or degrade even before that last dive.
0: Well, carbon fibers are used as brakes in cars. Mm-hmm. Why would anybody be so ridiculously crazy to use it as a submersible when it's just a group of carbon fibers put together by glue?
1: And they found when they analyzed the wreckage that they brought up that there was wrinkles in between the layers and improperly adhered, like the glue that was used in between the layers wasn't necessarily applied evenly. It had some air bubbles in it. It allowed those layers to start working free from one another. And they found some of that was almost like in a powdered state in the sections that they were able to bring up, which indicates that the different layers within the carbon fiber were rubbing past each other from flexing and straining from the going down and going up, the pressure increasing, decreasing. And that because of those flaws in the hull form, that was something that was starting to break down. It wasn't like it all happened all at once on that last dive. It was something that was kind of gradually happening over several dives.
0: Let's go to the phones for you. Jeffrey in Texas to get us started. Hi, Jeffrey.
2: Good evening, gentlemen. I'm a retired metallurgical engineer, and I have something about the Titanic. It's been like 12, 14 years since books and official reports have been released, materials brought up. I don't believe that the plates are actually breached. There's a feeling that the old iron rivets, this is in transition, going from iron rivets to steel rivets at that time, actually popped and the plates slipped, causing the lack of watertight conditions. Have you seen anything about that in the last 10 years?
1: Yeah, that's one of the misnomers about the sinking. They went back, going back to 1912, is that there was a massive gash cut into the hull from the iceberg, and there's no evidence that there was any of the hull plates actually ripped apart like that. Very much so, it seems to be the nobody's seen the damage from the outside of the ship. Most of it's buried below the mud line, unfortunately. There's some thought that there's some of it might be visible if you're able to get into some of the boiler rooms on the wreck, which would be extremely difficult. But yeah, that's correct. That seems opened up in between plates from them being bent or the rivets possibly failing. There's a number of theories about that, but the evidence doesn't show anything that supports that the metal plates were actually compromised themselves. It's more so the junctures between them and, as you said, the rivets.
0: And we take text and tweets for you, Tad. What do you have, Tommy?
3: Hey, Tad, this is from Cliff in Florida. He wants to know if it's true that the modern wireless video game controller that was steering Titan retailed for just $30, and why was this the best way to go, or was it?
0: It was like a Logitech, was it not, Tad?
1: Yeah, it was a video game controller. I've seen pictures of it, and that's the one in the conversation I had with my colleagues in March 2023. That was one of the things that was being referenced, was the basically video game controller. And you can see that in the one documentary where Josh Gates is diving and Stockton Rush has that. And they did some modifications to it, but it still was a cheap off-the-shelf item like that, which is, that's not to say that's the reason that it imploded, but it doesn't give a lot of confidence that was a high-tech submersible when you see something like that. Yeah.
0: I wonder if they had a backup steering mechanism, if that thing ever went out.
1: Well, the thing that strikes me is if you ever see footage of any of the research submersibles, like when Dr. Robert Ballard dove in the 80s on Alvin, or when James Cameron was doing his expeditions and he put out that movie Ghosts of the Abyss, which is I highly recommend for wreck footage. But there's all these like carbon dioxide scrubbers and instrument panels and all these things that are cramping the inside of the titanium sphere. And then you looked at Titan and it's this giant open thing with almost nothing in it and a few monitors. It's like, how is that possibly accomplishing the same job that all the other high tech equipment did for years, where it looked like you're inside the Apollo capsule, basically. The whole thing was kind of off putting. It was like, how is this possibly going to be work with this kind of low tech? It didn't seem like it was possible.
0: And what was Stockton's rationale for using a video game controller?
1: I think that's just what he decided to use, to interface with the thrusters. And they don't really go into that a whole lot in the NTSB report or the Coast Guard report. But I think he tried to make things as low tech as possible and functional to save on budget. And I think it was one of those things where it doesn't need to be overly sophisticated. It was kind of something that he was trying to do. But it is a very good question why he decided to go that route. And there were a lot of problems with it. I mean, they showed that one dive. There was a lot of dives that never even made it to Titanic when they were trying to do that, because they couldn't find the ship, or they couldn't get all the way down, and there was thrusters that failed. I mean, they had a lot of problems with it, not from a fatal standpoint, but even just from the functioning technology of it. It wasn't something that was working perfectly even before that last dive.
0: Let's go to Ruth in Maryland. Go ahead, Ruthie.
4: Hi, George and Tad. Thank you so much for taking my call. And Tad, before my question, I have to explain why I'm asking this question. When I was about 19 or 20 years old, I went to an auction, bought a piece of furniture, and didn't know what was in it. When I came home, I found a bugle in the furniture, a very, very old bugle, and it had a name engraved in it. The name was Ray Powers, and it was spelled R-H-E-A for Ray. And at the time, I had seen a psychic, and she had classes. I was taking meditation classes with her. And I brought the bugle into the classes, and my ex-husband was with me. And some ladies in the class, they picked up the bugle. They were, I guess, psychic themselves. And they said that they felt bad vibes from it, and they said that it belonged to somebody that died on a Titanic. And ever since then, I've always trying to find out, research it. I had a book that I found actually right after they made the movie. I actually found it at the dump, believe it or not. And it was one of the first books on the Titanic, and I sold it for like $75. But it did not list any of the entertainers, and then it only listed passengers. And all your research, and since you're in the Historical Society for the Titanic, is there any list of the entertainers that were on board the ship? And could you please tell me the name again of the book, the last one you mentioned, The Remaining Something? Thank you, Tad.
1: Well, then thanks for the question. And yes, there is a list. If you're talking about the orchestra or the band, we know all the names of the individuals there. You can find those online. We do have a whole section about that in our book, The Odyssey at Glass, Life and Loss of RMS Titanic, and then Recreating Titanic and Her Sisters. But there was a bugler on board who would, I think they played Old Roast Beef of England to announce for first class dining saloon that it was time to come in. I think his name was Percy Fletcher. If you reach out to me on the contact form through my website, if you send me the name that's engraved on there, I'll look at it. That doesn't ring a bell to me as somebody that was on Titanic, but I'd be more than glad to look for you if you send that to me through the contact form.
0: That would be something, Tad, if that person was on that ship, wouldn't it?
1: Absolutely.
0: Why would they have a bugle on that ship?
1: That was just something that was traditional on British passenger liners at that point, is that to announce that it was time for everybody to come to dinner. A lot of
0: like
1: the ships,
0: like a horse race,
1: exactly. Yeah, White Star Line and even the Cunard Line did that as well. So I don't know how far back that tradition goes, but it was something that seemed to be pretty standard for the time.
0: Let's go to Tim in Alberta, Canada. Hey, Tim.
5: Yeah, I don't have my bugle, but that's probably had a lot to do with it was right around the First World War, the beginning of the First World War, the Titanic went down. But you mentioned about the Titan, that popping sound. I had heard that myself. I worked in fiberglass boats for Hinckley on the East Coast of the States. And, boy, if you hear something like that, you know, it's fiberglass, regardless whether you're using Kevlar or carbon fiber or glass mat. You hear a loud pop like that or a crack. The glass, it's a broken glass jar, you know. That thing should have been scrapped the moment it happened. But you're a historical society. I'm a lone survivor of a shipwreck because I didn't get on it. 1971, the Donna Anita sailed out of Vancouver. I watched it go out the harbor under the Lionsgate Bridge because I was late getting to the ship to leave. And it got about 250 miles off of Vancouver Island, British Columbia West Coast. And it was January, beginning of January. It was a heck of a storm. And it went down. There was no survivor. So my bag is still at the bottom of the ocean. And I'd like to say this to a country. I was only 17 at the time. But there's a country that saved my life. I've never mentioned this before on coast. Because I told the skipper I had to go see some people in town. And that's where my story stopped before on coast quite a few years ago. But what happened was that it was another freighter. It was a brand new Australian freighter with an opening back, and it was holding pulp and paper. And I got down to it to see if I could get on, even though my bag was on the Donna Anita. And I knew it was a Union ship. And they tried to get me on. I was going to be the mascot for the skipper's dog and all sorts of stuff. So it ate a lot of time. And I didn't get out of there till about 11 at night because they're feeding me Foster lagers. Yes. And I got there, and the buses had stopped for the night. So I had to walk across the Patel Bridge in a bloody storm. I got into town. I got myself down to the harbor, the inner harbor, and the ship, like I said, was sailing out. I went to the harbor master. He said, yeah, you left a little bit early. And I said, well, my bag's on that ship, and there's my trip to New Zealand gone. But within 24 hours, search and rescue was looking for it, and they didn't find anything. Went down with my bag and all crew members. That was 1971.
0: All the crew members gone, Tim?
5: Lost them all, the whole ship in my bag. And I've had this dream a couple of times of my bag had running shoes. It had all my stuff in it. The only thing it didn't have was my passport.
0: Well, glad you made it back. We're going to come back with final calls with Tad Fitch in just a moment on Coast to Coast AM.
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1: And welcome back to our Labor Day program. Great to be with you. Dex Stauer, John Rhodes, the Crypto Hunter, joins us. Make sure you're part of the program. And we'll be back in a moment with Tad Fitch and take final calls with him as we talk about the sinking of the Titan submersible. Have you signed up yet to become a Coast Insider? 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
1: 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Right at the top of the homepage, it says Insider. 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

0: And welcome back to Coast to Coast. George Norrie along with Tad Fitch. Tad, I've been talking to Tom Danheiser, my producer, and we agree we want you back again for some future shows, okay?
1: I'd be thrilled. Yeah, thank you very much.
0: Did you do any work about the Edmund Fitzgerald sinking?
1: Yeah, so we don't have a book out about that, but we've done some research on that, and we have a video on our YouTube channel, the Steam and Splendor Network. We did a documentary on the Edmund Fitzgerald in partnership with our friend Tom Linsky, who runs HFX Studios and Part Time Explorer Channel. And anybody that's interested in that, I said we recommend that because it's obviously that's a fascinating story in its own right, and could probably do a whole show just on that story.
0: The winds of November, huh?
1: Mm-hmm.
0: Let's go to the phone. Charlotte in Pico Rivera, California. Hello, Charlotte.
2: Hi, George. Hi, Tad.
0: Hi.
1: Hi, how you doing?
2: Good. I have a question. I was wondering if after the accident with Titan, if anybody built a total replica of the Titan for testing purposes after the fact.
0: No, I don't nobody did, Ted, did they?
1: No. And one of the true ironies, though, is that the OceanGate did two replica hulls, like miniature for testing purposes out of carbon fiber, and that they both, when they tested them, failed at less than the depth that would have been to dive to Titanic. So that's another warning sign. They thought it was based on what they called wrinkles in the carbon fiber layers, and it wasn't put together properly. Stockton Rush attributed it to that versus the overall design being flawed. But after the fact, no, not to my knowledge, there wasn't anything that was built as a replica.
0: Ted, why didn't any of the carbon fiber companies that provided whatever was provided tell them this is not going to work 4,000 meters deep?
1: Well, I think they'd been warned by enough people from engineering standpoint, but I think they bought that. I believe it was like surplus or leftover materials that they were able to obtain for a fair price. So I don't know if they even really explained what they were obtaining it for necessarily when they bought it from the manufacturer, but they definitely had warnings during the whole process all along despite that.
0: Were there any lawsuits by the other remaining family members of those who died?
1: There are legal actions going on. I don't even know if those are resolved right now, as a matter of fact. I know that was one of the reasons that some of the individuals from the company were not going on record during those documentaries. Some people did, but I think because there were still legal proceedings that are going to probably take years to play out. I did find a little tidbit for you, George. You had asked about the cost.
0: Yeah.
1: The estimate was a little bit over $2 million for Titan. And just for comparative purposes, there's the one deep sea submersible limiting factor, which has gone extremely, extremely deep in the ocean, and that's with the more traditional design. And I think that one, the prices being cited online, were originally built for $38 million, and with upgrades up to the $48-49 million. So you can see how cheap that is compared to what the established technology is.
0: Oh my God, absolutely. And they only had one submersible with OceanGate?
1: They had two other ones, I believe, that were slightly different, or one called Cyclops, but that was not for diving as deep as Titanic. And so they did operate others, but they weren't of the same exact design.
0: West of the Rockies, Iasius is with us in Maui. Hi, Iasius.
3: Hey, George. Hey, Jeff.
0: You're okay from the hurricane, I take it, right?
3: Yeah, I missed us. Yeah, it always misses Maui. Yeah, way south of us. It only rained a little bit. Anyways, I don't have a lot of context. It's about the Titanic. I was scouring through my parents' attic one day, and I found a letter in an envelope with a Titanic letterhead. And I didn't think too much about it. I didn't realize it was, I think it went down on its maiden voyage. It was only a couple sentences, like, you know, having a good time, everything's fine, and then it was signed by the person, C-L-E-A-R, clear. And I didn't think much about it. I ended up actually selling like a local pub for $20 to somebody I knew. Then, like several months later, I seen at an auction house or Unsolved Mysteries on TV, they made a big deal about this person's name, Clear, and this Titanic letterhead. I don't remember if it was postmarked or not, but I don't know if if the guest there knows anything about that name or that article of a letterhead.
1: I don't know that particular piece of letterhead. There was a second class passenger aboard Claire Cameron, her name was. Obviously, I don't know if that's who wrote the letter or not, but that's what popped in my head when you said Claire. It'd be fascinating to find out for sure, because like if that was something that is listed on one of the auction house sites or anything, that'd be kind of painful to look at, though, if it was sold for a lot of money, obviously.
0: Yeah.
1: But you never know. It's so hard to tell because there's so many things that are fake that have Titanic's name on it, that it would be very hard to believe that it was authentic when you ran across it. I can understand that.
0: How many passengers were on the Titanic?
1: Well, as far as the actual number who died and the number who lived, that's one of those things I would caution people. Don't believe most books or most websites, because there's every number is cited and a lot of them are wrong. But it's been 100% established that there are 1,496 victims, and that includes crew members and passengers, and 712 survivors. We know all their names. You can establish their names. There was three different researchers arrived at that independently over the last like 20 some years. And so 712 survivors, 1,496 victims, all counted, including crew.
0: Why couldn't they get most of the people off that ship?
1: Well, there is a couple of issues. Obviously, everybody knows that the lifeboat capacity wasn't enough for everyone aboard, but that was really every single passenger liner in operation at that time. They hadn't updated the regulations. And Titanic had, if you count the collapsible lifeboats, 20, and exceeded the amount that were called for by regulations, believe it or not. But it took them, by the time they established that Titanic was sinking, when I say them, the officers and crew, it was almost an hour after the collision before the first lifeboat got into the water. And they were only able to successfully launch 18 out of the 20 lifeboats as is, and then two floated off, which a lot of listeners might be familiar with. There's one that was upside down and one that was flooded. But the crew wasn't able to get all those boats off as is, and then the early ones were loaded far from full, and then some of the later ones did actually launch at capacity. But it was a combination of people not knowing that the ship was sinking and not being willing to get into a small boat in the middle of the ocean. And then also the officers on the port side of the ship early on, in particular throughout the whole sinking, they didn't allow men in. So there could have been a lifeboat that had 20 more seats left in it, and there was no women on the scene, and they wouldn't let men in anyways. Where the officer, Murdoch, who was operating on the starboard side and overseeing things, the later boats, he would let men in when there was no women. So there's a lot of flaws in how the evacuation was carried out. And the big part of it is obviously not having enough capacity. And then the capacity they did have, people weren't willing to go early on in the sinking for a lot of different reasons.
0: And the waters were frigid, weren't they?
1: 28 degrees Fahrenheit.
0: Oh.
1: So, actually below freezing.
0: How many people died? How many people died just being in the water?
1: There's no way to know for sure. But if you look at the majority of people, how they ended up in the water, certainly some people who would have died from trauma with the ship breaking apart or falling into the water or things falling on them. Or there have been some that didn't have life jackets that would have drowned. But I would venture to say that the vast majority of the victims who died were from hypothermia.
0: I would think so. Adam in Mississippi. Go ahead, Adam.
4: Hey, George. Hey, Tad.
0: Hi.
4: Birthday shout out to my mother. It's her birthday today.
0: Happy birthday, Mom.
1: Happy birthday.
4: Thank you. You know, George, this is why I created my website, workplaces.com, because when workplace safety goes unheard, these things happen, unfortunately. But, you know, my question is for George and Tad. My question is, do you believe Titan Sub perhaps got close to a top secret alien base underwater?
0: No, I don't think so. Not in this particular case. There might be something strange under the water, but not with the Titan submersible. You agree, Tad?
1: I agree. And it's just a little segue off that with the workplace safety, and I won't spend a lot of time because I know we want to get other calls, but the report into the disaster, they really are calling for new regulatory implementation, because the U.S. regulations were really weak and voluntary. That's what NTSB said. And they're saying that needs to be mandatory. And then old federal inspection circulars. They need to close oversight loopholes for small passenger submersibles. So that's all in the U.S. But they really strongly call for International Maritime Organization to turn voluntary deep sea safety codes into mandatory international rules, because that's what happened, is that Stockton Rush was able to do what he did because a lot of those laws and regulatory agencies, that wasn't mandatory to have the submersible registered, inspected. What he did in international waters, it was just ambiguous about what was legal and not. And they need it to be mandatory to prevent something like this from happening again.
0: And it's so ironic he went down with the submersible, isn't it?
1: Absolutely. And I'd feel bad if it happened to him only, but it's worse when you have people that were innocent that didn't know that it wasn't safe and that were paying customers and died. He should have known better.
0: Yeah. Sue in North Carolina. Hi, Sue. Sue?
5: Yes, hello.
0: You're on.
5: Hi, I'm sorry. Hi. Yeah, hi. I remember when this event occurred long ago, and they were talking about the fact that maybe there might have been some materials that were not going to be adequate enough to prevent, you know, what happened, like leakage and stuff like that. What I'm saying is, with AI and all the high tech that we have these days, couldn't there have been a 100%, you know, check on all that to make sure nothing would have occurred?
1: It's a good question. I think that the thing with AI, and I'm the AI expert per se, but I do use it for various applications through my work and even with my research. And it's really heavily reliant on what information is being fed into it or where it's drawing information from. So if the company was feeding in certain information based on assumptions, or it was incorrect to begin with, the AI wouldn't necessarily have caught that there was a mistake, or the hull wasn't going to stand up, or this or that. So I just think it's so dependent on where the information is being drawn and what's being entered into it and how it's being prompted. I don't know that it would have caught it independently all by itself. That's just my opinion. I'm not an AI expert by any means.
0: Let's go to Angela in British Columbia, Canada. Hello, Angela.
6: Hi, thanks for taking my call. I'm glad to get on.
0: Glad to get you in. Go ahead.
6: You know, you get some amazing guests, George.
0: Yes, we do. We have a great team that gets them for
6: you. You do, and you know, you keep me up at night.
0: That's my job.
6: And yeah, exactly. Anyhow, first of all, I want to say, and hi, Todd. I want to say God bless all those Russells on Titanic and submersible and the Edmund Fitzgerald. Anyways, my question is about the submersible, because I did, you know, watch. Of course, it was such huge news, and I watched all the following information and documentary type stuff. And I wondered, because you did mention, Todd, something about Boeing, and it just a light went on, and I remember, I think I saw something about that they had also possibly used some materials that Boeing had deemed not adequate. And I just wondered if there was any truth to that in your research, and I can hang up.
0: Okay. All right. Thank you, Angela. Go ahead, Todd.
1: I'm not 100% certain on this. I do think there was something that about Boeing being consulted for the sensors and the something about the carbon fiber for the hull. I don't remember the ins and outs of that. But there's something that's in the back of my head that the carbon fiber, the age of it or how old it was a concern to some people. But again, that's something that's kind of in the recesses of my mind that I can't recall 100%.
0: When I saw that carbon fiber was involved in it, Ted, I immediately said, how could somebody be so silly and stupid to let that get through?
1: Yeah, and there's what I'm remembering is there was something about they were advised about the material for the hull use and the thickness of it and the orientation of the carbon fiber layers and fibers, and that was about the extent of what they were told. And I think there actually was a Boeing engineer that had warned Stockton Rush about not using it past a certain depth. I wish I could remember the specifics of that. But yeah, there, that does ring a bell when she brought that up, that there was some sort of tangential involvement from Boeing recommended against it.
0: Tad's website is linked up at coasttocoastam.com. One of his books is called On a Sea of Glass. And we'll get him back again as a regular guest. He did a great job, Tad Fitch. Up next, the crypto hunter, John Rhodes, joins us right here on our Labor Day night on Coast to Coast AM.
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7: Breaking news this hour from Town Hall. I'm Rich Thomason. Iran's proxies have been busy in the Persian Gulf region, targeting one of Iran's neighbors and a key American ally.
8: A wave of Houthi attacks on Saudi Arabia have wounded more than 70 people and ignited fires at several oil facilities and utilities in the kingdom's southern region, a major escalation in the renewed conflict between an important U.S. ally and the Iranian-backed rebels in Yemen. The attacks come after weeks of escalating clashes between the Houthis and Saudi-backed government forces in Yemen, which shattered a four-year truce in the country's civil war. The flare-up delivers a new jolt to a region already destabilized by nearly 3 years of wars and brings more uncertainty for the global economy. I'm Charles Tillidesma.
7: $20 billion worth of American goods are subject to retaliatory Canadian tariffs that take effect today. Hundreds of U.S. products being taxed at rates of 15, 25, or 50%. This includes steel, cheese, appliances, clothing, cosmetics, and farm equipment. Hawaii's western islands being slammed by Hurricane Lowell, bringing fierce winds, high surf, and flooding rains. The National Hurricane Center's Eric Blake says the storm's impact is widespread.
9: Even as far east as the Big Island of Hawaii could get up to a foot of rainfall with significant flash flooding and mudslides.
7: A state of emergency has been declared. People are being urged to stay off the roads. Investigators say the Amazon cargo plane overshot the runway in Miami, hit two vehicles, one an SUV, the other a van. The jetliner traveled 1,300 feet beyond the runway. Five people were killed. The aircraft's black boxes have been recovered by investigators. On Wall Street this morning, stock futures are mixed. Dow futures are down about 395 points, while the Nasdaq futures are up 5. More on these stories, townhall.com.
10: The midterms are almost here, and Republicans could be in deep trouble. Polls show Democrats leading in key races. Tonight, Rob Finnerty on Newsmax reveals the growing threat from the DSA and the radical left. With less than 60 days to go, Finnerty says it's time for the GOP to hit the panic button. The House may go, and control of the Senate is up for grabs. Gas prices, mortgage rates, health care, and out-of-control national debt. Americans are angry, and the progressive left wants total control of Congress. Tallarico, El Sayed, AOC, Bernie Sanders. Finnerty reveals President Trump's secret plan to fight back and what you can do to help him. Don't miss Finnerty tonight at 8 p.m. Eastern on Newsmax. 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
13: 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As crowded as Highway 95 is now, with a road widening project, every clip, every dump truck coming in, hauling material in and out, wouldn't that be a recipe for disaster?
14: Yeah, that's what I'm saying. I think that the Arcadia Boulevard project that runs north south parallel east of Highway 95 is the most feasible thing, because they could be building that while we're all doing Highway 95 when it opens up, just like, whoa, whoa.
11: So just be happy. We're smart enough to carry an intelligent conversation without all the ads. 1340 AM, Renegade Radio.
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17: From the KTOX Route 66 Broadband Weather Center, I'm Matilda Benson. It's 82 degrees under clear skies here in Needles, easing to near 80 by sunrise. Tomorrow brings sunny skies, a high near 110, and overnight lows in the 80s. Up in Bullhead City, it's 82 and clear, while Lake Havasu City sits at 89. KTOX 1340 and 92.9 has been the Tri-State's talk leader for over 20 years.
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1: Ah, yes, the late Dolly Parton joining in on our Labor Day festivities. She was one heck of a person, I'll tell you that. We're going to come back in a moment with John Rhodes, the crypto hunter, and talk about reptoids and humanoids next on Coast to Coast AM. Sea Crane has what you need to stay ready when severe weather knocks out your power. 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

0: And welcome back to Coast. George Norrie with you. John Rhodes with us, also known as the Crypto Hunter, one of America's most outspoken and controversial UFO researchers. We'll find out why. He is known around the world for his pioneering work researching reports of reptilian humanoids, contacts, and his out-of-the-box perspective regarding UFOs, alien encounters, the Hollow Earth, and secret government technologies. Here he is back on Coast to Coast, John Rhodes. Hey, John, how you been?
1: Hey, Tom, how are you?
0: Tom's okay, but George is even better.
1: I'm sorry, I was Tom there. Back on the air again. Yes, hi, George, how are you doing?
0: All good, John. What's new with you?
1: Well, as you know, it's been an interesting development recently in the news, you know, in regards to, you know, disclosure and what people have brought up as issues of conversation that haven't even been broached before. And I'm pretty excited about that. Even if nothing is revealed to us, just the fact that we've changed the language in ufology and in the human experience, wondering where these creatures might be, because now they're saying, well, they're obviously not human, but that doesn't mean that they're extraterrestrial either. So it's a very interesting development in our discussions with the government, which I'm not personally involved in, but I'm just saying it, you know, at the higher levels and bringing it out to the public's awareness, it's just made major leaps.
0: Why is the government even finally releasing what they have released to date, John? Why do you think that?
1: I think it's just a slow drizzle of information that's supposed to overwhelm us. It's like the government giving us millions of documents and expecting us to be able to read it or even have an AI to read it. It's not really possible. I think it's just the drizzle of information coming out that's a desensitization process. And I'm just getting a feeling sooner or later that there is going to be presented some sort of an extraterrestrial, maybe not a contact or something, but the presentation of an extraterrestrial threat in order to unify a world order and bring everybody together under one law, one representation. Because it might be, even in a peaceful contact, that the aliens themselves, as we know them to be, may actually say we cannot go into different agreements with everybody, so we need one voice for one world, so you guys have to figure it out. And I think under those constraints and that kind of shock and awe, I think it would really motivate people to change the world in some fantastic but very scary ways.
0: John, why are you labeled the controversial UFO researcher?
1: Well, I think it's because in the beginning, my focus was more in cryptozoology, and I started talking about beings that were of Earth origin that had reached an intelligence, perhaps. And that didn't really make cryptozoologists feel happy, because anytime you start talking that way, they're so desperate to be taken seriously in the field of investigations that they want to distance themselves from somebody saying something like that. So, and in addition to that, we have people who are always using the terms extraterrestrial, and that was very difficult to break through over the years, because everybody was focused on beings coming from off our planet and instead of on our planet. And that was very, I guess, a maverick approach from that I was taking compared to what everybody else was doing in ufology. So I was really, and I still am, just kind of an outsider. So I'm looking in. I'm a witness to history at this point, because, as you know, we've been in discussions for many, many, many years about this subject matter, and people all over the world are acting like they've just discovered it. And there's people now talking about, "Oh, I just discovered this the other day." That kind of social reaction is bound to take place, but it's important for us to recognize what really happened in the past and how it developed, because I think we're coming into a time in which we may actually have contact between species. I hope that I'm alive to actually eyewitness that day occurring.
0: I hope you are too, because you deserve it, my friend. What got you involved in the first place with the reptoid subject? How'd you come into that?
1: Originally, I was just meeting people and hearing stories taking place. I just needed something as a break, and I went into talk to people who were listening to UFOs and everything. And I started noticing a pattern in which one or two of them would pull me aside and say something about a species that they didn't want to talk to anybody else about because it was so different. And I heard that enough from different groups that I started moving from one group to another, chasing down a pattern that I thought I was feeling and sensing. And it just developed more and more. And when I started discovering the work of paleontologist Dale Russell, who basically took the advanced dinosaur of named Troodon and advanced it morphologically through time, forward through time, to show that where it was physically headed, he arrived at this upright model that looked what you could describe as a reptilian humanoid. And he said that if they had not died out 65 million years ago, that eventually, if mammals didn't become what we were, that these beings may have evolved a humanoid shape as well, because the humanoid form may be something that's not so unusual in the universe.
0: Who coined the phrase reptoid? Did that come from you?
1: Yeah, I reptilian humanoid, it just kept, it was too long dribbling off the tongue all the time. So just in short, I called them reptoids. It made sense, you know. But of course, over the years, you know, competitive researchers developed their own terminology and their own names for these beings. And of course, that's just no different than history. When you look back in history, all around the world, the cultures, ancient cultures, reported similar type of beings and recorded them in their own myths and their own legends. And they all had different names, you know, so it's just, again, one magnitude, the same measurement, you know.
0: Let's talk about the various hypotheses involved with this. Let's talk about terrestrial reptoid hypothesis. What does that mean, John?
1: It's basically talking about how we, in the past, we had stories in literature and in early filmmaking, in which really we were talking about the monsters all the time in ancient myth. They were talking about creatures coming up from underground. And it wasn't until really in the 1940s that, and Orson Welles, of course, launched it out previous to that. But the event that really changed everybody's heads and turned them around in towards outer space was, of course, the sightings that Kenneth Arnold had. And then everybody was looking upwards. And it was very difficult since that time to be able to get people to cast their eyes down towards the Earth, because you might be imagining what's available out there, and scientists aren't going to tell you, even if they knew. But if you start looking on your own planet, to where we've only discovered about maybe 18% of life at this point, that, you know, that there's a lot of life out there we have not met, and I guarantee you there are some big, big surprises out there. And it just, if they're small pocket civilizations, perhaps, that have been ancient and have retreated under the earth during surface devastations in antiquity. So we have no idea really what's underneath the surface of the planet. And the government doesn't really want us to venture in there. So they want us to be disposable on the outside like a human shield.
0: Might this also tie into the hollow earth theory?
1: Yes and no. You know, there's a lot of people that believe that just like a geode can form, the Earth would also maybe form also with a hollow interior. Even centrifuge would spin from an inner core, the heavier iron and atoms outwards. So you'd get a more dense crust forming, and the lighter density materials would be internal and subjected to great heat. And during the times of millions and millions of years of this happening, you know, these pocket little bubble packs and volcanoes and tunnels and systems have opened up all over the Earth. 1/2000th of this Earth's surface has an opening underground. And I think it was, remember years ago, we had, you had her talk on the air, the gal that was the caver down in Mexico that went down there. And she went down like 2 or 3 rope steps, and she found tracks underground that were reptilian, but the surprise was there was no sign of that dragging a tail. So the scientists had that were underground there had thought that maybe this was a bipedal creature. So these are the kind of reports that scientists get that they just hold close to the chest, because once they start talking, it's not beneficial to them. Dale Russell came up with the dinosauroid thought experiment. You know, I was in conversations with him in the earliest development of my research. And he told me it was just not economically economically sound to continue the line of research that I was in. And it was really because there's pressures to not go there from all directions. And when I was first looking into the reptilian thing, the most interesting thing I found was that I never seemed to find any kind of outside pressure until I started dealing with the fact that I was presenting them from a terrestrial point of view. Then all of a sudden, I started having people around me that were locked into certain security channels and stuff like that, that I had known through family contacts and stuff, just start backing away. And they didn't want anything to discuss because it was a touchy subject. And you know, I can understand that. At one point, you know, I had death threats coming to me, and I had to go to the FBI down in Las Vegas about them because they were coming over the internet, and I explained to them what was happening. Jeez. And it, you know, during the early research of that, it earned no respect because the attitude with me was, what do you expect?
0: What kind of person would be making death threats to you? Some wacko?
1: Well, you know, some people who are religiously invested feel that this reptilian humanoid form has something to do with the devil or demons. You remember when disclosure discussion started talking about the four alien types, when the reptilian alien was brought up as one of the four types, immediately there were reactions in religious areas, and the whole subject matter was written off as demonic. And then I think that was from our vice president. So we have to be careful because some people may give up reason when they're scared. And it's not, we understand demonic possessions can take place, but that one of the most important things is we have a physical world. We need to determine what's going on to protect it and who is it that we live with. And perhaps we need to get used to other creatures that have gained intelligence before we deserve the right to reach out and have contact with something that's off our planet. We don't know how they think.
0: Now, what would the interdimensional hypothesis consist of?
1: Tricky one. Okay, so when you look at the myths and you start gathering together with the research, and you start thinking, what's the trail and where does it lead between all of it? It looks like maybe perhaps a long time ago there was, and I'm reaching out there, okay? This is just, I'm just subjecting myself to imagining it, what it would be like, an alien species out there got into that was mainly reptilian humanoid, lived on the planet prior to human occupation or human evolution, where we reached the level that we have, and that something devastating happened, and that most of them died, thrusting their souls out of their body into another dimension nearby, which we call death. And it was overwhelmed with souls on that side, and they found it impossible to be able to physicalize themselves in our dimension again. And they were trapped out there. Some people believe this is where demons may come from. Mm-hmm. It's something that's trying to break through. And it's interesting. It's scary if you think of it that way. But I remember years ago, this was like 95, 94, 95. I was dating this gal and she had a friend. And her friend brought her boyfriend over, and they had dinner with us. And the boyfriend, who we had known before, was very sad. And it turns out that his daughter had died, and we saw them maybe about 2 years later, and we had dinner, and then he seemed fine. And we said, "Well, how did you recover so strong? How did you recover like that?" And he goes, "Well, you know, my job is pruning garden in a churchyard." And he says, "And I was thinking about my daughter. I was pruning these roses, and all of a sudden I found myself in another place. It was strange. It was a town's public square, a small village square, and there was a fountain, and I was sitting on the edge of the fountain, and my daughter was sitting with me. And everybody was dressed in robes, and they were walking about, and she's talking to me and asking me not to be sorrowful, because where everybody goes is so beautiful that that's why nobody really wants to come back. And she said she's very happy there. And she wanted him to rest his sorrow." And then he as he was telling us over dinner this event, I said, he started looking strange. I said, well, what's wrong? And he goes, well, something really strange. Now, these people knew nothing about my interests. He said, when I was looking at her, her eyes had vertical slit pupils like a snake.
0: Oh, boy.
1: And he says, and then ever since that happened, he says, I was completely and totally at peace. Okay, this is the strength of a spiritual, psychologically spiritual, psycho-spiritual event that takes place in which just the imagery overlay over a human form had somebody react so strongly that they pulled him out of a deep sorrow like that.
0: It didn't
1: and
0: scare
1: this
0: him,
1: person,
0: huh?
1: Of course, it didn't scare him at all. You know, so it's very interesting because you have to wonder what's going on. And you know, there is a deep part of the human brain that we inherited from the reptiles before we were mammals. And that means there's some sort of a reach back in that genetic consciousness. And sometimes that can unveil itself before us. And some people believe these are physical encounters when they're actually projections from their own imagination. And they're very difficult to tell apart, because the people who have them in the dream state are very invested emotionally in the experience, just as what they are when they're physical. But it's very hard to determine which are real and which aren't, because we have been informed and we have looked at the reports that these beings have technology that enables them to change the density of their atomic form and move through solid matter. So you cannot hurt them. You cannot imprison them. You cannot do anything. And this is, of course, falls along with the reports, which I know you've heard about, people saying, well, I was horizontal and I saw the ceiling moving and I realized they were taking me out, but there was no stretcher, but we went through a wall. And then you've heard those stories yourself.
0: Yep.
1: So there's some sort of technology out there that enables an advanced civilization to change atomic matter so it doesn't have any weight. Well, we know they're doing something strange with craft. So they probably experimented in all kinds of ways, including creating some sort of an exotic dolly or forklift that's made of electromagnetic energy. So it's very difficult to tell which of these reports are real and which aren't, especially now, because there's been so much social contamination with people who are just writing books and making up stories that the real research starts fading out and getting washed away. And so it's right now, it's an experience for all of us to sit back and see what the government's going to say next. Yeah, I'm concerned that, you know, the pro-military industrial congressional complex and science complex is going to look at this as an opportunity to maybe have some sort of a global conflict and out of it, you know, thin the crowd a little bit and make the shock and awe have us all think of a new world as well as a new world order. And I think we might just kind of be in, we might be the actors and the actresses, the unwilling and unknown actors and actresses in the whole game plan.
0: And of course, you got the title Crypto Hunter. How did that come about?
1: Only because I was trying to have everybody remember when I was talking, there was nobody talking about an advanced intelligent animal being civilization here. Everybody was talking about lost civilizations and stuff like that. The crypto was on because I was into cryptozoology. The crypto was the word meaning hidden. And that's why I not only study this subject matter, I'm holding on to secrets more scary and more dangerous than you can possibly imagine. This is pale in comparison, but this one is coming to life now before our very eyes.
0: When we come back, John, we'll talk more about your work as a crypto hunter right here on Coast to Coast AM.
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0: Universe is one of our television shows, and we invite you to watch it because there's some great episodes.
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0: And welcome back to Coast. George Norrie with you, along with John Rhodes, the crypto hunter. John, can I assume you think most of these reptoids are terrestrial bound? Is that correct?
1: Well, I'm thinking that we're dealing with mostly an Earth species that either evolved here or some of them may have come from other planets, because it's not impossible to believe that reptilians could come from other planets, but it's improbable. The weight of it is more aiming in a terrestrial point of view, and I think this is why over the years we've been misdirected. It's a classic magician's trick, where they hold their hand in the air and they're getting everybody to look at it, and then the other hand is actually reaching in his back pocket, pulling the next trick out or putting the ping pong ball away or something. So it's when they get us to look always outside, and there's nobody that's going to be able to tell us what's going on, and we can't find out for ourselves, we're missing out on a great adventure, as well as a possibility that we should look to see what is here. Now, what if an alien species landed here 10,000 years ago? By now, they would call themselves Terrans. It doesn't mean that they were naturally Terran. It means that their population base may, or a group of them may have landed here or come here, but they would perceive themselves that way. So we have to look at this with more gray instead of just black and white, the whole subject matter. And that's where we are now, is exploring the conversation, and the new terminology is coming up, and it's quite exciting. You know, when we realize that we've never been alone. You know, you look back at those ancient books, even like the Bible, talking about a serpent walking in upright in the Garden of Eden, and the older books do say that he had arms and legs of a man. We forget that. That was comfortably taken out of the work, because it just didn't make sense, I guess, in the old days or even nowadays, but that's the way it was written. So something was communicating with us. The ancients used to say there was, after times of devastation, Madame Blavatsky and others have talked about the ancient scriptures talking about the sons of serpents coming down and becoming teachers to mankind after a civilization has been mostly destroyed. And this seems to be a cyclical thing. So it might be that we have small pocket populations come out from underground after big devastations, and they kind of say, hey, it's an open zoo out there. That's from their point of view. And they're saying, look, we can move these people around, we can befriend them, we can teach them some stuff, and then after a while go back underground and then remain hidden. And it seems to be that's what the ancient stories kind of set the whole thing up with, you know, that we are on this planet. And at one time, somebody said the reptilian humanoids have to stay separate from us, and we were cast underground. I don't think you were, even though you, George, are somewhere deep underground.
0: Right.
1: But but some of them were cast underground and to the endless tunnels that go around the planet. And at a certain time, there's some sort of super intelligence or super being or something that's supposed to come back. And only then are we supposed to have a reunion. But it looks like that time and that time for a reunion is actually getting closer and closer.
0: Describe, if you can, what this non-human intelligence could really look like. Kind of paint us a picture, John.
1: Hominid, you know, four limbs, like we have, two arms, legs, two legs, a head. Different than us, because they, while we have flesh, they have scales. And they retain a serpentine or reptilian physical characteristic, maybe 6.5 to 7.5 to 8 foot tall, big chest, very wide chest, like 32 inch chest. They're very wide, some of them. Just maybe some of these people we've met have only encountered some like real big military types, but that's been reported. And they have three fingers and one opposable thumb. They have scales all over themselves, but they have larger scales around their chest and the larger body parts, while around their eyes and nasal openings, they have very, very fine scales. And they have large almond-shaped eyes with vertical slit pupils, two slits for a nose, no discernible ear. Perhaps a large scale is covering it like it does some reptiles and fish. Reptiles, and then We also have the idea that when these guys are in front of you, it's a startling thing to see, because even though you may have heard about it or anything, coming face to face with one is a different thing altogether. And this form is what's being reported now, but when you look at it and then look back through history, it's all aligned. And either somebody's in some gods under some psychological warfare with us all, thinking that, you know, aliens exist and they don't, or something, or else God or the planet and nature and maybe some genetic, a little bit of a genetic experimentation by advanced beings, have developed this planet filled with a variation of all kinds of humans. And I believe that each group may also have interactions with certain human groups, and they interact with them in medical ways and scientific ways without their knowledge. And this is probably all agreed upon with our government, only because our government knows that even if they said no, they're going to be doing it anyway. And I have no doubt that we have probably had covert missions in places like that, or at least representation in their habitats as well, to see how their civilization is, because we're only seeing perhaps representation by scientists and military. We haven't seen their offspring. We haven't seen the females. We haven't seen what it's like for a family group to be together. But we can only imagine that they socialize and they have all these different ways of beings that have developed over thousands and thousands of years in the undisturbed underworld. And it's going to be very, very interesting to see how we're going to deal with that. I've often thought how first contact, like, how do you desensitize a population to meeting reptilian beings? And I came up with the idea that maybe we need some sort of an AI goggles, like VR goggles, where we are actually seeing reptoids in their environment while they're seeing us in ours face to face. So it's almost like having a face to face encounter, and you have to get used to that, because a lot of people would have negative reactions. I mean, psychological reactions that turn into an emotional chaos upon seeing this. I'm sure there's been some soldiers and some military that have had to go in, and I'm sure there's a process of desensitization for them as well.
0: Why does it appear that they hide from us, or we can't find them?
1: Well, maybe it's because maybe we need to turn that question around. Maybe it's like, what benefit is that for them to be found?
0: Probably not much. Not on our end.
1: Not much. Look what we've done. Look what we are as a species. We won't even give family rights to animals like pets and stuff like that. And other, what we call undeveloped nations, they've said downright, you can't be cruel to an animal. It's no longer a bicycle or a possession. It's a family member. So if you're cruel to an animal, you better be ready to meet the judge. Go ahead.
0: How advanced, John, might they be?
1: Well, based on Moore's law, where, you know, progression doubles on itself like that at a recognizable rate until it starts to peter out, you know, over a while, even 50 years would be developing technologies that would be hard for us to recognize. 50 years ago, could you say, show somebody a cell phone? They'd look, oh, that's like Star Trek. This was before Star Trek was made. So you can imagine if they're 100 years or even 500 years, based on Moore's law, how advanced are they? And did they have contact with other civilizations and do trade of technologies and stuff like that? That's what awaits us. This whole world could change like nobody can ever imagine. Everything has been carefully controlled. And it's to get us, I believe, to this state. Actually, I believe it was to get us to 2020.
0: Do they have craft?
1: That was a date. That was the date. Yes, they have craft, just like we do. But of course, you remember, going from 80,000 feet to sea level in less than a second, that's like 50,000 miles an hour.
0: That's huge.
1: So a human body could not take that, especially coming to a dead stop. Just G-force itself would crush you. So either the craft are AI-driven, or, I mean, like drones, or they've managed to, again, if they found a way of manipulating atomic density, then if they change their atomic density inside the craft and the craft with it, then that does away with a lot of different principles of physics that we think about, including inertia. And that's maybe how craft can come to a dead stop instead of having to slow down, or how it can take a corner. So, wow, you know, come on. In 1952, they flew over the White House. They couldn't be chased away. They were demonstrating air superiority over the White House. Just think about that for a minute. Okay? Unbelievable.
0: But you don't think that's coming from an extraterrestrial source, do you?
1: Well, it could be. I'm not going to rule it out. But again, all the evidence seems to point to Earth. Everybody goes, hey, these parts, you know, they're associated with a craft, you know, with a UFO event. And then you get the scientists coming back saying, ah, well, it's not extraterrestrial because all these things are found on Earth. Well, if you have an advanced civilization living on Earth, they're going to use the same elements we have on Earth and the same minerals and everything. So, of course, it's not going to look extraterrestrial.
0: We have like 8 billion people on this planet, John. How many are there of these humanoids?
1: I just can't imagine. I think we're in a population explosion that's been just unbelievable. I don't know. I mean, I can imagine that they have gone under, if they have had prior civilizations, those beings would have encountered the same kind of problems we did in developing civilizations, to go through the same lessons, I would think. But of course, we don't know what they think because their brains are not mammalian. And so their perceptions and the way they think or the way they communicate can be so much more different that we just can't probably even perceive some of the sciences that they may be able to understand or even think or perceive.
0: Have they been around, though, since the beginning of our time?
1: They may have been around longer than us. Okay. There was a part of the myth story is that a long time ago, this was a dinosaur reptilian planet, and right, evolved beings existed, and that something happened on Mars, and the beings on Mars were not exactly reptilian. They were more human. They were like the Mars man, the perfect symmetrical face, the blonde hair, the very Romanesque look, and these beings thought of themselves as perfect. And there was some sort of devastation that blew off the atmosphere of Mars and devastated it. And the ones that survived were living underground. And then they took to traveling to Earth for refuge. And that the beings, the reptoids on Earth said, that's fine. You can be up here and we'll be separated. And that's that. But the Mars men came down here and they found these hominids, and they wanted to train them to be slaves because that's where they came from, but they couldn't bring their slaves with us. Them, most of their slaves were left off the spaceship when it left. So they got here and then they set up shop, and the two have been going at each other in a way for many, many years. And this is where you come up with this almost the myth of or the symbolism like Joseph Campbell would say, the serpent and the bird myth. There's the dove and then there's the serpent. We even see that in the Bible, the dove of peace, the serpent, the deceiver. Mm-hmm. And we see in India, the Garuda bird, which is like the peacock, and then against the serpent, and they are enemies of each other. The peacock's very interesting in the fact that it expands its fan of wing feathers. And when it does, it looks like it has lots of eyeballs. What a good thing to scare a snake, since it has its own penetrating eyes, but I'm sure it's not going to put up with that. So you see all these myths, including, and what's happened is the bird myth turned into the eagle myth, and the dove of peace became the predatory eagle, and the Roman world and took over our government. And that's where we get the eagle, because everything's presented under the eagle, and only the one eye of the eagle, very, very Egyptian, Osiris. And we see even the CIA has the eagle with only one eye looking down. And these are symbols that have penetrated our society and are used in order to manipulate us and for people to seek their identities on, no different than in ancient world, they'd have dragons on their shields or on the bows of their ships.
0: We're going to come back in a moment with John Rhodes, the Crypto Hunter, and take your phone calls as we talk about cryptos, reptoids, and humanoids on Coast to Coast AM.
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6: Breaking news this hour from Town Hall. I'm Mitch Thomason. The crucial midterm elections are now less than 2 months away, but there are primaries still to be held.
7: Historically, one of the early states casting votes in presidential years, New Hampshire's only now holding its 2026 primary. The headline contest is for the U.S. Senate seat held by retiring Democrat Gene Shaheen. On the Republican side, two former U.S. Senators, John Sununu and Scott Brown, are among eight candidates competing for the party's nomination. Democrats will choose between Congressman Chris Pappas, considered the frontrunner, scientist and Democratic Socialist Karishma Mansour, and three other candidates. Poll closing times vary across the state, but the last is 8 p.m. Eastern. I'm Ben Thomas.
6: Aviation safety investigators say the cargo plane that overshot the runway in Miami last weekend traveled 1,300 feet beyond the paved runway before hitting two vehicles and then catching fire.
8: You can see on the paved surface tire marks that continues through the grass. There's debris everywhere. The Econoline van is torn apart.
6: National Transportation Safety Board Chair Jennifer Homedy says the plane's flight data and voice recorders have been recovered. Five people were killed in the accident. President Trump is threatening to ban the sale of aircraft from Canada's Bombardier unless it manufactures planes in the United States. Mr. Trump accuses Canada of treating American firms unfairly, adding that such treatment will no longer be tolerated. As of today, steep Canadian tariffs on $20 billion worth of U.S. goods, everything from farm equipment to cosmetics, have taken effect. On Wall Street this morning, the Dow futures are down 414 points, NASDAQ futures off 6. More on these stories at townhall.com.
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16: From the KTOC's Route 66 Broadband Weather Center, I'm Matilda Benson. Right now, it's 81 degrees and clear here in Needles, with the low settling near 80 before sunrise. Tomorrow looks sunny, climbing to near 110 with an overnight low around 80. Up in Bullhead City, it's 82 degrees and clear. And over in Laughlin, it's 84 under clear skies. KTOC's 1340 and 92.9 has news and weather at the top of every hour. 24 hours a day.
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1: And of course, this hour we'll take your calls with the crypto hunter John Rhodes right here on Coast to Coast AM. 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

0: And welcome back, George Norrie, along with John Rhodes. John, what are your next projects? What are you working on?
1: Well, right now I'm rebuilding the website. It's been a long time since, but I think it's needed. And that's been a learning experience for me. The other things I've just been doing is I've been just looking back a lot back in history and looking at different things like map makers and what they may have been putting down as far as esoteric map making and secrets in mapping. And it's been very interesting because really a long time ago, the Earth was explored to great extent. And there were naval navigation colleges basically set up, and like in Portugal and stuff, where navigators would come from all around the world and learn how to, the secrets to navigating. And I'm very interested in that kind of thing. And I actually made some really great breakthrough discoveries that I'll be talking about soon enough. It's going to be very interesting because they're much more provable than even reptoids. So it'll be very interesting to see how the public responds. Really, I've just been kicking back, and I live up near Yosemite, so I've been just packing the car every time the fire breaks out up here. That's what's been keeping me busy.
0: All right, good. You had said earlier that the reptoids are probably not demonic, but is it conceivable that in the beginning of the Bible, where we talk about Satan, he kind of looks like a reptilian, doesn't he?
1: Yeah, but it, you know, I just wonder about that, you know, because the it's striking how they pick a form like a reptilian humanoid to have interactions with Adam and Eve. There was a lot of other animals out there, and it seems to me that the early religions were aware of something going on, and I just don't know to what extent they had contact. I think it's very probable that they did have some sort of contact like we're happening, but couldn't quite put their finger on it. But they were more accepting of it because there wasn't an idea. In ancient times, you know, they didn't have a concept of really evil. They just thought nature was nature and things were just good and bad. But they didn't have an idea of a consciousness of singularity of evil. That was a later construct. And when you have that, it puts us in psychological imbalance. It's like when you start telling people that all the reptilians are bad, what's going to happen? You're going to have people have negative psychological reactions from that, but you're going to sell a lot of books. What's going to happen if you tell anybody that fear is coming their way? They're easier to manipulate. And so when you talk to cultures that are already assimilated to looking at a reptilian image, they're going to be far easier to adapt to an ability or a possibility that we may be having future contact with reptilian humanoids. We as Westerners, we're just not prepared for that. We've had years of television shows trying to show, you know, reptilian humanoids to everybody. They have been on for decades and decades and decades. And like I said, the time I really got into feeling pressure around me from people who didn't want to have too much to do with me anymore is when I started advancing the terrestrial hypothesis of reptilian humanoid beings. And I think that the reason for that is that something was very sensitive, and I was getting into areas that the government would probably not have preferred us venture into. But here we are, years later, and now they're talking about it all over the world. So they're just going to have to deal with it. I wanted to make sure that in the pursuit of decades of television work and everything, I made sure that we got the word out we could be set up for a conflict only because that's been preset as a great enemy of humankind, and we have to be careful of falling into that trap.
0: All right, let's go to the phones. Let's start with Dustin in Georgia, east of the Rockies. Welcome to the program. Hi, Dustin.
2: Hey, how you, George, and how are you, Crypto Hunter?
1: Hey, Dustin.
2: Hey, so how versed are you, or how versed are your peers that are close to you in the subject of Bigfoot or the like?
1: Well, my focus has been primarily on reptilian humanoids. So, but I know that they do cross over. When I was working with Sheriff Liston Truesdale down in Bishopville, South Carolina, when he was having the lizard man encounters down there, we often had people come up and say, "Well, no, it's not a lizard man; it's a Bigfoot." And it, you know, so it was kind of interesting because, you know, it shared both mammalian and reptilian form, but I think that what we were hearing or seeing from reports were that there was some sort of a tall reptilian creature that may have been putting animal skins around him so he could blend in into the background and not be seen as much, like somebody would be putting on a coat or something like that with animal skins to blend in. But I haven't been doing very much research on Bigfoot. I have a very open mind. I think that we have absolutely something's out there. There have been too many eyewitnesses that are above reproach that have seen large hominid ape-like men. And I believe just like there's reptilian humanoids, there's most likely a Bigfoot out there too.
0: John, have there ever been any reports that these reptoids have hurt humans?
1: No. Nothing that has any kind of evidence that would withstand inspection. You know, we have people who have had, you know, have had bad psychological manifestations happen to them, and that haven't, you know, can't be explained. But that's, of course, all internalized. So it's very difficult, but we haven't seen anything like that at all. We haven't had any reports of that. Not one.
0: Let's go to Thomas.
1: That carries the weight of science. What was that? I'm sorry?
0: Let's go to Thomas in La Jolla, California now. Go ahead, Tom.
3: Hi, George. I thank you and Tom Danheiser for accepting my call. And I want to thank you, George, and your staff for being live on Labor Day. Thank you very much.
0: Thank you, sir.
3: And John Rhodes.
1: Yes, sir.
3: Very refreshing. Well, you're adding to the conversation, and I really respect the research that you're bringing to the table here.
1: Well, I very much appreciate that.
3: Well, thank you, John. And I wanted to ask you, John, about it seems to me, I'm going to ask you if you could connect the dots between dragons and reptoids. To me, it seems like they would be the same, but dragons have been seen and reported on worldwide. India, they called them Nagas. They've been reported dragons in China, definitely in Japan. Definitely dragons have been reported in Mexico, Central America, and I'm talking hundreds of years ago, thousands of years ago type of thing. In Europe, all the monasteries recorded events of encounters with dragons and, you know, the church sending out hunting parties to hunt down dragons. And they even have dragon relics in many of the monasteries. Mm-hmm. And then you have the image of dragons. I remember David Icke, Coast to Coast guest, did a video of where he videoed all the statues of dragons in London. And most of them were on the grounds of Buckingham Palace. You know, and it made you wonder, like, why were the royal family, why are they so interested in dragons? You know, you see what I mean? So it seems to me that dragons have been sighted worldwide for thousands of years, that maybe they're another form of reptoid, and I was wondering if you would connect the dots of that, of these sightings in India, China, Japan, Europe, Mexico, Central America, etc.
1: Okay, it's a really good question. First of all, we have to think of what a dragon is. A dragon is a combined form between a bird and a serpent. So you have the two opposing symbols unified in one. And the dragon has been long associated with wisdom. As a matter of fact, I think there's a term in the dictionary of a person that is a wise person that gives out knowledge, and they're called dragomen or dragoman. And it's got the root of dragon in it. And that in ancient times, when they didn't have television, people around the world in their tribes would take hallucinogenics. And when the hallucinogenics would give them visions, they felt connected with God. During bad weather times or when there were droughts, only the shaman got the drugs. And then he became the conduit between the voice of God and man. And he became powerful in his tribe. And then enough of that occurred to where it stimulated the internal imagery of the serpent and the snake in people psychologically, and they felt in total balance with themselves afterwards, and they embraced the serpent image because it made them feel powerful, wise, and strong. It wasn't as if they were just, I don't believe, it was they were saying, we're from an evil thing and we're just presenting all this evil out there to scare people. No, they told us to be scared of it. They told us slaves, the chattels, the people that were the unwanted. They told us to be frightened of that while they fully embraced it because it gave them endued them with psychological power, a feeling of being powerful. And that's why you see that image being used across time. The dragon in itself is an amazing kind of a creature. I believe that there's a mix of myth and legend that have backing of perhaps some sort of surviving pterodactyl life forms on Earth from underground caverns or caves that may come out occasionally, just like the Circadia on time cycles. And of course, they've done films about that. So I think that, you know, we're actually talking about something that has been manipulated through time by the people who are trying to push us around, and they're trying to steal the psychological power from us by making us be afraid. They come to us with a problem that doesn't really exist, along with a solution that they want to sell you.
0: John, how much of this is a sinister notion, a plan, perhaps?
1: A sinister notion of
0: this whole concept. What if there's? What
1: I don't know.
0: A trick.
1: Well, I don't think so. I think it's true. I honestly do. I mean, I've told you myself for years. I wouldn't really just talk about any kind of experience I had because I've been involved with this for so long that I wouldn't believe anything that ever occurred to me. But I had my one encounter, and it was quite shocking. I would think I would be prepared for it more than a lot of other people, but I wasn't. I handled it, but at the same time, it was something that made me realize it put me in the position of other people in their shoes when it happened to them. So it made me empathize with them greatly. But because of my research and looking into the subject matter, I was led down a pathway of education that exposed me to human history and psychology, as well as mythology and all these other teachings that have helped me kind of grasp an idea a little bit more about what might be going on, because it's not just black and white. The most important thing is that when you bring common sense conversation to a subject like reptilian humanoids, like I have over the years, not expounding on, oh, everybody's a shapeshifter, oh, that guy's over there, I saw him, and he's going to eat the blood of a child or something. All of that hype, when you push that aside, this has the weight of evidence more so than anything else that points in an extraterrestrial direction, and it deserves our attention. We have to stop being misaligned. We have to start developing a language, even in the conversations with authorities like we are now, expressing a terrestrial hypothesis possibility, because we've been told all along that there is no extraterrestrial threat, but they have never said, there is no other terrestrial threat. They have said that we know it's not the government. We know it's not our government or anybody else's government. And we know it's not extraterrestrial. Well, how can you know it's not extraterrestrial if you don't know who it is?
0: Good point. Let's go west of the Rockies. Linda's with us in Spokane, Washington. Hi, Linda.
4: Hi, George. Thank you for getting me in. I wanted to ask John, what about the Palladians, the Arcturians, Lyrians, the Nordics, the Greys, the Mantis, etc.? Are they all related to the two groups, Martians or Reptoids? And also, is the Phoenix bird a myth, or is it related somehow to the Reptoid race? And what about the unicorn, and who are the Arcturians?
0: All right, John, we got a minute and a half. Go ahead.
1: Oh boy, thank you. what happens to all the others? There's probably, if there's reptoids, there most likely is a vast array of other intelligent humanoid forms that have a mix of different types of species in them as well. And as somebody has come along and they've been doing some experimentation, or the nature of evolution itself has all pushed us into the hominid direction, and evolution favors intelligence. So eventually, given enough million years, intelligence is going to develop. And as far as the Arcturians and everybody else, we'll just have to wait for that kind of conversation to open up. But I think once we get past the idea of meeting one or two species, I think that it might soften the shock, you know, meeting a whole bunch. And we may actually be headed in that direction. That would be fascinating, don't you think?
0: And John, you believe that besides terrestrial humanoids and reptoids, that there are extraterrestrial creatures out there, don't you?
1: Oh, I most certainly do. And they're going to look entirely different than us, you know, because their physiologies are built under a different environment. They may not even be able to survive too long on our planet. But once we get some sort of a camera set up and a telephone, I think the possibilities are boundless.
0: We're going to come back and take final calls with John Rhodes, the Crypto Hunter, in just a moment on Coast to Coast AM.
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0: The Terrestrial Plan for World Peace. We'll come back in a moment with John Rhodes and take final calls with him. Beyond Belief, that's another one of our television shows.
1: You know, we started that show in 2012, and we've done over 500 shows that you can see. 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
0: Well, we also have a YouTube channel.
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0: Corey with you along with John Rhodes. John, if you had an opportunity to talk to a reptoid, what would you ask it?
1: Oh, that's a really good question. Might say you want to go out and get drinks tonight. You know, I don't know. It would. I would probably ask him what have they found to be one of the greatest mysteries that they have yet to be, have answers for.
0: On this planet, do you mean?
1: Anywhere. I would like to find out what an advanced civilization thinks about mystery and what is wondrous to them compared to us. We have to put ourselves almost in the native point of view, looking at the people breaching the forest wall and introducing themselves with much more advanced technology and a different way of thinking. I would also ask if they believe in a creator.
0: That's a great question. Do they believe in God, a creator?
1: Right. I can't imagine that they all think the same way. I mean, there must be other species must have wondered the same thing over and over and over again. And I'm sure their sciences have probably a lot more answers than we would probably like to hear, because human beings love mysteries. Sometimes if you answer the mystery with a solution, you're not the most favored person at the dinner table.
0: So a few days ago, John, I was thinking that this is all so marvelous, this universe, the stars, the planets, life. It just can't be an accident.
1: I don't think it's an accident as well. I think that probably in our human experience is probably just one little sliver of an experience. If you think about it, as we get older, time goes faster and faster as the older that we get, and we realize that what we're really are, even if you're lucky enough to live 70 years, that's nothing in the span of billions of years. And I know that there's an existence beyond the physical space, because I've accidentally left my body once in an astral form, in an astral manner. So I know that our consciousness goes with us afterwards. It doesn't lay there on the ground in our flesh, and our perceptions continue. And so, and most likely, if we have no physical forms and we're energy beings ourselves, then there is no such thing as death, because energy always just continues. It just transforms.
0: Let's go to the phones. John in Wisconsin. John, go ahead.
2: Hello, George. Hello, John. Brief comment and a question, please.
0: Sure.
2: John, you're very well versed on the subject, more so than anybody I've ever heard. My question is, what is your biggest barrier of getting support from your work? Is it from the faith base, the political base, the scientific base, or all of the above? And George, thank you for taking my call.
1: It's super question. I'm glad you answered, as a matter of fact, because I was hoping somebody would. What's the big obstacle? The largest obstacle that we find now is that so many people have heard about this subject matter tied to people that write books and make speeches and all of the nonsense that they've put out there, that it's very difficult for a sensible person to start grasping it. But once they do, they recognize that beyond all of the ridiculous talk, all of the claims, all of their eating our baby fears and things like that, underneath that, there's a common sense to it, that when people start listening, then they start recognizing there's something more to it. The biggest obstacle are the circus barkers out there who are expressly trying to promote fear rather than understanding and a potential for peace.
0: What was it, John, that got you into the reptoid belief theory?
1: I think two things that come up over and over again. First of all, Dale Russell's work. Because when you have a scientist saying, look, the dinosaurs, if they had been allowed to change over years, would start looking at it more like humans. It starts to give weight to a conversation. In addition to that, years ago, I remember seeing an interview with Glenn Dennis, who is the mortician in Roswell. And he said that his nurse friend of his, who was present during the collection of the bodies, had given him a piece of paper and drew on it what the being's hand looked like. And what I noticed that were circular little pads on their fingertips. And I recognized right away that those circular little pads are the same things that lizards have on their fingertips to help them climb walls. And that's a terrestrial thing. And so maybe we're looking at a terrestrial issue going on here more than anything else. And the other third thing is that I felt a great deal of opposition, including Men in Black contact, when I started turning the corner and introducing the crypto-terrestrial point of view, the intelligent animals that live on our planet. Apparently, that really didn't sit well with certain authorities. They didn't want to go in that direction, but I kept pushing it and pushing it and pushing it. And things got very, very interesting and difficult for me at times. Because of that. I mean, the one thing about going to the FBI because of the death threats, that was just one issue. But it was literally like Rosemary Guiley, our friend, she wrote an article for, I think it was Fate magazine, that said my work was like Sisyphus pushing a boulder uphill. And that's just the way I imagine my life at the age I am. And having seen it come to fruition like this with friends around me to experience it. And that means not only you and I and the speakers that we know involved in this conversation, but all the many, many, many people out there who share with us, who crowd around us at conferences, who share with their heart all their experiences and everything. That I appreciate everybody, including the people that lent to this conversation, regardless of whether or not they gave credit to the people before them. They still pushed the conversation forward. And to them, I'm also very appreciative.
0: Let's go to John in Phoenix. Welcome to the show, John. Go ahead.
3: Hi. Thank you, George, for getting me in. Mr. Rhodes, there was movie about, I think, 47 years ago that dealt in a nice light with these creatures. There's a movie named Gargoyles with Cornel Wilde, and I believe it was the first movie with Scott Glenn, and it shows them, you know, as, you know, with the females taking care of the eggs in their cave, the male of the species had wings. And I don't know if you, you know, it showed them in a different light as a familial thing where they were trying to get the skeleton back of one of their dead that was trying to be sold off at auction. And I was wondering about that. And secondly, wasn't it Project High Jump with Admiral Byrd, 1947? Where in Antarctica there were reptoids, and basically them and others basically told us to get out of Antarctica and don't come back. And that's all I wanted to pass on. Thank you very much.
1: Thank you very much. Yeah, I love the Gargoyles. It's one of my favorite movies. These are reptilian creatures that are in the high desert area living in underground caverns that put themselves at great risk to recover, like you said, the body of a colleague. And that really struck with me when I was younger watching that. I looked at that and I thought, well, that was fantastic because it's another one of those monster movies, you know. But I didn't quite understand it from the perspective as I do today. And I didn't appreciate it like I do today. And what was the second part of that question?
0: It had to do with the movie.
1: Which movie?
0: Well, you already talked about the Gargoyle one.
1: The Gargoyles, right. Any of those films that have characters like that, most of them are just a part of story and myth-making. Another part of it is perhaps an intentional operation to desensitize humanity to an event that's coming up. And I wish them luck. I wish everybody luck. But I'm sorry, I didn't write the second part of that question down, and I'm terribly sorry I didn't get it. So thank you. Please just come to my website, reptoids.com. Get in touch with me. I'd really appreciate hearing from people. All of you guys are my friends, and thank you for your support.
0: Let's go to Mayat in New York. Hello, Mayat.
4: Yes, hello, George. Thank you so much. John, my question is, and let me send some warm greetings to John from Renton, a great conversationalist and a sincere and good friend. David Icke, which Tom mentioned, also shared some of his experiences as regards seeing humans, or what we think of humans, as morphing into reptilians. And my question is, what is your take on that? And he also said this, the royal family and people who are in positions of ungodly power and control. So I'd like your take and takeaway as to what do you think that he came up with what he experienced. And I'll listen over the air. Thank you.
1: Well, I think what we're looking at is that some people have seen people actually change shape, or literally change shape, their face shape. For a brief moment, they become something else, or for a brief second. I've actually had something like that happen in a certain way, but not with reptilian. I think that what happens is that there's a part of our brain that perceives if a person is trustworthy or not. And I think that sometimes when you run across people that you suddenly want to repel from, the brain kicks in and it does something like what is called an eidetic overlay. Now, that's just the same thing as children sitting over a little toy set that's got little people and everything, and they're moving it around. Well, in that child's mind, those people are alive. And actually, they say that in the child's imagination, they see them as living people. Okay. And what happens is that ability still is within us. And I think that sometimes we pick up on the energies of other people, and our intuition is trying to communicate with us that this person is not trustworthy. And this kind of thing happens. Now, remember, also with the shape-shifting issue, what people see doesn't necessarily mean that's what happened. They could say that I saw something shift shape, but also the children who saw the Mother Mary at Fatima, they were surrounded by thousands of people, yet nobody could see them except the children. So there's a perceptual thing here going on. In other words, can they allow certain people to see them and others not? And I'm not sure exactly if that can happen. I know that there was a friend of mine many years ago who said that his father worked in intelligence, and he, as a child, was privy to an experiment that the government had, in which he was in a small village square, like a town square. Somebody sitting with him from the military said, "Watch this, you're going to see something amazing." And then a vehicle pulled through, a Jeep, and it was blowing its horns. It was had a guy in the back throwing a 50 caliber and blowing rounds out of it. Yet nobody in the town square even turned once to look and see what the commotion was.
0: International line. Let's go to Don in Canada. Go ahead, Don.
5: Hi, George. Hi, John.
1: Hey.
5: John, I really like how well-rounded you are. You just observe and analyze and don't put anything into it. Anyway, for the UFOs, I knew a guy in Germany. He was in a small town when they were developing them. I think the Germans had like 6 projects on the go at the same time, or maybe 7. And then they'd send somebody around to go visit each one. But the UFO that his 2 people that he knew were working on go from 0 to 60,000 feet so fast it would bend the airframe, because they hadn't developed the metal allergy yet, which they got from the Sanskrit text. And I've always been fascinated why what you were just talking about is what's happening and people can't see it. The one thing I noticed, though, is a lot of people say, like, I was looking at opening up the third eye. I've been working on it, but I haven't got it yet. Maybe I'm too old to teach a dog, old dog new tricks. But even Jim Carrey talked about once you open your third eye, you'll never see life the same again. So it's perception of reality. But what I find fascinating is how aliens can distort what we see. Like, it's like, are we not developed enough, or that kind of thing? The other thing I'll point out is, okay, so I have a farm with sheep and cattle on it. So it's my job to keep them fed, alive. Like, if they try to escape out of the pens all the time, I have to get rid of them. I have to constantly be on guard for predators and stuff. So I'm beginning to think that we're just somebody's sheep population with the long-term idea is behind it. I'm not quite sure, but so now I have, for my sheep, I have guard dogs. so I have to feed
0: them. That's the way to do it, to be sure. John, mm-hmm. we are out of time, my friend. Thank you for everything you do.
1: Okay. Thank you very much, George. It's been a blast as ever. It's 30 years of talk on your show, and it's just great.
0: We'll keep doing it, my friend. Stay healthy. John Rhodes, the Crypto Hunter. For Dan Galante, Tom Danheiser, Sue Trikas, Lex Lonehood, Sean Latasur, Alec Fernandez, Tim Banal, Mary Berry, George Knapp, and Richard Serrett, I'm George Norrie, somewhere out there on Coast to Coast AM. We'll see you on our next edition. Until then, be safe, everyone.

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7: Breaking news this hour from Town Hall. I'm Rich Thomason. Hall is being made ready in Dallas for a first-of-its-kind GOP event, a brainchild of President Trump.
8: Republicans gearing up for their first-ever GOP midterm convention taking place in Dallas, Texas at the American Airlines Center. The keynote speakers on the first night, Vice President J.D. Vance, and on the second night, President Trump. The goal of the two-day gathering to rally support for Republican candidates, celebrate the president's accomplishments, and promote the party's America First agenda, Laura Winters reporting.
7: Iran-backed Houthi attacks have ignited fires at several oil facilities and utilities in Saudi Arabia's southern region. More than 70 people wounded, according to the Saudis. They have the black boxes. Investigators continue their probe of last week's deadly aviation disaster at Miami International Airport.
9: National Transportation Safety Board Chairwoman Jennifer Homendy says the Amazon cargo jet that barreled off a runway Sunday at Miami International Airport tore apart a van with seven people inside. They worked for a cleaning service contracting with an airline. Five of them were killed.
10: The aircraft then traveled through a perimeter fence and impacted a Toyota Corolla Cross LE, and then continued into the grass and impacted another fence line.
9: Homendy says the flight data and cockpit voice recorders have been recovered and will be analyzed at the NTSB.
7: Correspondent Donna Warder. The UK is banning goods produced in Israeli West Bank settlements, the British government accusing the settlers of conducting what it terms ethnic cleansing of Palestinians. The UK says France and Canada are set to join the boycott. Israel has staunchly denied such allegations in the past. Watching Wall Street, Dow futures down 336 points. More on these stories, townhall.com.
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14: From the KTOC's Route 66 Broadband Weather Center, I'm Ella Campbell. Right now it's 81 degrees and clear here in Needles, sitting right around the overnight low of 79 this hour. Today we'll climb to near 110 under sunny skies, and tomorrow is sunny again, near 110, with an overnight low around 81. It's 82 up in Bullhead, 79 in Oatman, and 84 in Laughlin. KTOC's 1340 and 92.9 has news and weather at the top of every hour.
15: K-T-O-X. Meet Barkley. When Barkley smells gas, he leaves fast. When Barkley hears hissing coming from a gas appliance, he leaves fast. When Barkley sees dirt or water shooting from the ground, he leaves fast. Barkley then calls 911 and Southwest Gas from a safe location.
16: Did that dog just grab a phone and dial 911?
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18: Good morning. I'm Jim Hansen, filling in for Larry O'Connor. I am the president of WorldStrat and served in U.S. Army Special Forces. I'm also the author of Winning the Second Civil War Without Firing a Shot. And we've got a packed show ahead this morning. We begin in a moment with the Middle East Forum Executive Director, Greg Roman, who will join us to talk about Iran, the endgame in the region, and terror threats facing the United States. Then at 6:30, a major immigration enforcement story right here in Maryland. Former acting ICE Director Jonathan Fahey joins us about the latest news over the weekend. In the 7 a.m. hour, Hans von Spakovsky breaks down the latest legal battles, including the Supreme Court fight over mail-in voting, redistricting, and other restrictions. Then my good buddy Kurt Schlichter, attorney, retired Army colonel, and town hall columnist, joins us at 7:30. In the 8 o'clock hour, Roger Severino of the Heritage Foundation will be followed by investigative journalist Gary Collins. We're going to start this morning with Iran and the Middle East. everybody wants to know what the end game's going to be. And since it doesn't look like we're going to bomb the regime into submission, I want to bring in Greg Roman, who is executive director of the Middle East Forum and author of The Closing Window. Now, Greg, obviously, I want to make sure everyone knows we work together. You know, we have done a decade's worth of work trying to get rid of the Islamic Republic of Iran and make sure they can't cause any more trouble. We've done incredible amounts of damage to them. I think the connection, the Islamic Republic still rules, or some sort of military junta rules in Iran. What do you see happening right now as far as how effective the economic fury, economic outcast, the whole crush them and put them in a stranglehold? How's that going?
19: I think you have the economic version of thinning of the herd, if you will, for the capabilities for Iran to be able to function as a modern nation state. There was a report that came out this morning about the status of Iran's offshore oil reserves, meaning that since July, when the blockade was re-implemented, they've been having a certain amount of energy subsistence just from what they had stored in that brief period of time between the ceasefire agreement in Islamabad and then the reimposition of the blockade. By October, their oil reserves will be out. By December, their ability to have currency flows which come from that will be exhausted. So if we look at a 3 to 4 month horizon, just at least in terms of their main export, their 90% of their economy and their other substance which comes through, they will be exhausted, and that will be the downward spiral of the falling out of their currency, their ability to buy basic supplies, and I think their smuggling efforts that they've had now through the Caspian Sea and their land crossings will also be severely covered by CENTCOM and by other regional forces which have been monitoring what's going on. So the question now is not a matter of if Iran exhausts its ability to be a hydrocarbon producing state, it's when it gets to the point where it goes down to zero.
18: And what happens then? That's where I think things get interesting, okay? We've got a situation where we broke a lot of their dangerous toys. You know, they're no longer an immediate threat to build nuclear weapons. They've still got drones, they've still got missiles, they've got the ability to harass shipping in the strait, but they also face increasingly more painful retaliation when they do that. But let's say we get to the point now where they're not getting enough oil out to sustain. Where are the fracture points likely to come? You know, where can the Iranian people make their voice heard, you know, whether it's strikes or other ways? And where is the regime likely to have problems?
19: So this gets to a position of what I call Schrodinger's Ayatollah, the idea that when Iran things get really bad in the country, mm-hmm. they end up trying to black out the ability for the people in the country to express just how bad it is. We saw this during the Mahsa Amini protests 5 years ago, or excuse me, 3 years ago. We saw this during Operation, I forget the name of it, the 12-day war. There's so many operations.
18: Midnight Hammer. Yeah.
19: Midnight Hammer. We saw this during the protests which took place in late December and early January, and then we saw it again when Operation Epic Fury began. What the job of the United States and the West should be is to equip the Iranian people with the tools necessary, with communications, with the ability to create local economic outlets, to be able to have inroads where it's the people who are controlling the economy, it's smugglers who are being given the tools to be able to override the formal command economy that the country has, and the ability to organize inside so that it's not U.S. troops on the ground. But when it gets to that point of critical mass and you're getting to the point where you see that the people are no longer even able to feed themselves, they turn inwards and blame the regime rather than buying the regime's propaganda and look outwards. I don't care how many drones, how many missiles, how many other elements of destruction that the regime has. If the people get to the point where they're willing to rise up like 1979, every neighborhood has to be organized, optimized, and primed for that condition. It's not like that right now, but in the 4 months where we expect their economy to go into the doldrums, even worse than it is right now, I think the job of the West should be to make sure that the people are ready to rise up and meet the occasion when they can't rule anymore.
18: Now, I have not heard that policy articulated by the Trump administration or any of the other allies or folks who probably share, you know, an idea that the Islamic Republic is a problem. Do you think there is any chance or reason to continue negotiations? Is there some sort of accommodation that can be made with the regime, at least in the very short term? Or are we just on a path to where we should gather the nations of the West and the free world to basically say we've had enough of the Islamic Republic. It's past its expiration date, and we should be looking beyond them to a place where the Iranian people can, as you said, you know, choose a government that suits them and not, you know, just the revolutionary goals of the Ayatollahs.
19: Well, I think you have to look at the president's words. You have to look at the very minutiae which is coming out of this administration. And you have to look at the framework that is trying to be adopted by the Department of War and the Department of State and the Department of the Treasury. In terms of the president's words, he has said that there must be justice for the Iranian people. I believe he said last week that there has to be accountability for what he said was 100,000. We believe it's closer to 50 to 60,000 individuals who were slaughtered by the Iranians over the past 8 months from the repression exercises. Now you also have to look at the minutiae. For instance, there's a State Department opportunity that came out last week, which was asking to support with a $5 million grant what they called those who were freedom agents of change. And they're actually trying to build a network of safe houses now for democracy activists in the Middle East. So that means that they're getting ready for something. Where are those democracy activists necessarily going to be emanating from? And lastly, you have what I think is the ability for the administration to shape the future of how they see Iran, to create conditions on the ground. But the only agents who can activate that are the Iranian people themselves. So they've largely said, we have two goals we're articulating. One, we want to get gas prices lower, meaning that they want to be able to have new outflows. That's what they did with clearing the Strait of Hormuz. And two, they're trying to eliminate Iran's ability to produce a nuclear weapon or even have any nuclear program whatsoever. Anything beyond that is what they consider to be sort of the cherry on top. But I think to really solve the solution, they have to help create the conditions on the ground without having a kinetic commitment to having the Iranian people rise up against the regime.
18: So we have heard, and I think the oil markets are agreeing with this. There is oil flowing out of the Strait of Hormuz for everybody but Iran. And I think that is one of the things that's going to have an effect domestically here on President Trump's, you know, and the democratic process in the United States, which Iran is well aware of. Is there a chance they may try to do a major disruption of that prior to the U.S. midterm elections?
19: There is, and they have actually increased their weapon capabilities, their drone capabilities, their ability to rearm, to remanufacture, their reliance on Caspian Sea imports of Russian military technology, and also items coming through Turkmenistan and Pakistan from China. There is an effort to re-equip, and that's not just to be able to have a tit-for-tat volley against the United States or Israel or anyone else who may be engaged, like Gulf Arab actors against them. But it's because I think that the Iranians may be seeking preemption as a way in which to try to upset the elections in this country, in the United States, the Israeli elections, which are meant to take up place on October 27th, and then to increase political pressure against the president at home, coming the new Congress next year. Whether it's the Democratic or Republican majority, it doesn't really matter. They're trying to re-equip their ability to cause chaos in the region. But the U.S. has dealt with this well. Over 80 mines cleared from the Straits of Hormuz in a classified operation done by Navy SEALs starting in April. That succeeded. It now has a gateway through which to export oil or to allow the export of oil and other goods and the import of basic foodstuffs on the Omani Strait, side of the Strait of Hormuz. I think that when it comes to land crossings, this might be the next area they're willing to strike, rather than thinking of just focusing on very large cargo ships and oil tankers, excuse me. I think they also have to start monitoring what's happening with the land crossings in terms of how Iranians are using their gas pipelines and their oil pipelines and the hundreds of millions of cubic liters of oil and cubic liters of gas, which are still coming out of Iran. There's a way in which to tighten the vise around the Iranians without it affecting the economy to the levels that it did prior to U.S. control and management of the situation.
18: Well, Greg Roman, Executive Director of the Middle East Forum and author of The Closing Window. Greg, stay with us. We got much more to discuss on threats facing the United States I want to ask you about. Still ahead this morning, Acting ICE Director Jonathan Fahey joins us at 6:30 with the latest on immigration enforcement and ICE action in Frederick. And Hans von Spakovsky, Kurt Schlichter, Roger Severino, and Gary Collins will all join us as well. This is Jim Hansen in for Larry O'Connor on O'Connor.
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20: The midterms are almost here, and Republicans could be in deep trouble. Polls show Democrats leading in key races. Tonight, Rob Finnerty on Newsmax reveals the growing threat from the DSA and the radical left. With less than 60 days to go, Finnerty says it's time for the GOP to hit the panic button. The House may go, and control of the Senate is up for grabs. 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Americans are angry, and the progressive left wants total control of Congress. Tallarico, El Sayed, AOC, Bernie Sanders. Finnerty reveals President Trump's secret plan to fight back and what you can do to help him. Don't miss Finnerty tonight at 8 p.m. Eastern on Newsmax. 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
3: This is Jim Hansen. I'm president of WorldStrat and a former U.S. Army Special Forces weapons guy. Hey, I'm filling in for Larry O'Connor, O'Connor and Company, and we're going to continue our conversation with Greg Roman, who is executive director of the Middle East Forum and author of The Closing Window. Now, Greg, obviously we've got the 25th anniversary of 9/11 looming. We just talked about Iran, who with their proxy terror groups has made the Middle East a mess for most of my adult life. Now, I want to ask you, though, because with things going on here, we haven't had any major terror attacks in the United States, none for sure to the level of 9/11. But we still face threats here that I think are worthy of consideration. You know, we've got the Muslim Brotherhood and CARE and other organizations, which are now being designated either as terror groups or other forms of recognition for the things they're doing. What do you see as the major Islamist threats to everyone here in the United States?
4: Public policy professionals and those focused on trying to criminalize and ban the Muslim Brotherhood are looking at the situation like one big canon can address all issues as it relates to Islamist activity in the United States. First and foremost, these are groups that are trying to influence the American body politic to implement their way of Middle Eastern life, draconian medieval type ideology, and impose it on everyday Americans, not just American Muslims, who actually suffer the most from Islamist thoughts and influence inside their own communities, from Christians, Jews, Hindus, atheists, anyone else that may identify as an American. And when policymakers say the Muslim Brotherhood, it's like conflating communism, fascism, and Islamism all in one bucket. And you have to understand that to be able to diagnose the problem, you have to be able to identify it before you can offer a solution. So one of the things that we do with our work is we look at the major communities in New York, Texas, Chicago, Los Angeles, Florida, and we really try to dissect the networks and to identify the principal actors of where these violent extremists and those who seek to influence them are coming from. So yes, CARE is a big issue. There's a very large focus on them in Texas and Florida and in Washington, D.C., with it being reported that the Treasury Department was considering stripping their nonprofit status last week. But there's also seven other networks that individuals need to be aware of. That's the Shia Islamists, some of who are appointed by the Ayatollah. They're active in Michigan. These are the Bangladeshi extremists who are responsible for major terror attacks in Pakistan, in India, in Bangladesh over the past 10 years, who are present in Virginia. And there's also six or seven other networks. We can just run through them as a list, but just go to meforum.org to get to the specifics of it that policymakers should be aware of. This needs to be a whole of Islamism extremism effort to be able to catch all these individuals rather than just focusing on the easily nuanced Muslim Brotherhood.
3: And I just want to highlight some of the work since the Trump administration came into power that the Middle East Forum has done. I think everybody remembers when the letters for USAID were being chiseled off the front of that building. One of the factors that brought that to bear was a report from the Middle East Forum detailing $122 million worth of funding from USAID, U.S. tax dollars, that went to terror-affiliated groups. And that was something you ended up testifying in front of the DOGE committee at Congress about that. There's more, though. There were plenty of other reports. Tell us about a couple of the other places MEF has made an impact.
4: Right, and this really started when we identified the Obama administration giving money to an al-Qaeda affiliate through a subcontractor back in 2015. This was actually highlighting another issue, which isn't just focusing on the Islamist groups, but their enablers, including U.S. federal government agencies during that time. So one of the things that we tried to do was we tried to audit their extremism and the funding of their extremism. And now from the Department of Homeland Security, Department of Health and Human Services, the Justice Department, USAID, the State Department. We have gone agency by agency at the federal level and replicated the effort at the state level in Texas with a recent press conference from Governor Greg Abbott and the director of Islamist Watch counter-extremism program, Sam Westrop, announcing their effort to excise Islamism from education. So people who are watching right now, people who are listening on the radio, can very easily go into their public funding databases and see if organizations that we've identified as extremists are receiving public funds. It's not just about the U.S. government underwriting terrorism overseas, which has largely ended under the Trump administration, but also their interlocutors and those who they consider to be fellow travelers receiving taxpayer money here at home.
3: Well, that's something we're happy to see you helping stop. Greg Roman, Executive Director of the Middle East Forum, always great talking with you. Thanks for joining us. Coming up next, we turn to Maryland, where ICE agents are clashing with protesters in a Frederick neighborhood just this weekend. I'm Jim Hansen. This is O'Connor and Company.
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9: Arizona News Audio, Tempe fire spending hours at Town Lake Monday after someone reported seeing a swimmer go under the water without resurfacing. No one was found and no missing persons reports were filed. Concern growing after more political violence over the weekend. Someone charging toward Ohio Democratic gubernatorial candidate Dr. Amy Acton. She wasn't hurt, but Lake Havasu City-based political analyst Jim Heath says it's a heated environment.
10: A reminder that everybody should be on alert. It's a reminder that everyone can be vulnerable by stepping into public service, and that's a bad thing, not a good thing for both political parties.
9: More than 2 weeks since that deadly flash flooding in Nepal, a Mesa family still awaiting word on the fate of 73-year-old Kasema Rao Tenapetri, who was leading a group of fellow travelers.
11: I'm hoping for a miracle, but also as the days go on, more accepting the possibility that he could be gone.
9: Gas prices unchanged at $4.54 a gallon. D-backs over the Royals 5-4. Jeff Scott, Arizona News Audio.
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3: I'm Jim Hansen, president of World Strat and former U.S. Army Special Forces weapons guy. I'm filling in for Larry O'Connor on O'Connor & Company. Still ahead this morning, we're going to talk with Hans von Spiskowski about legal issues, including battles over mail-in voting. We'll also talk with Kurt Schlichter, Roger Severino, and investigative journalist Gary Collins. But right now, we need to talk a little bit about immigration enforcement and what happened right across the river in Maryland over the weekend. ICE agents had been into a Frederick, Maryland neighborhood for roughly 2 days when protesters gathered Friday night. They blocked the street and attempted to block access to a home. Now, the confrontation ultimately turned physical. No arrests were made by ICE, and questions remain about exactly what happened and why. Joining us now is Jonathan Fahey, former federal prosecutor and acting director of U.S. Customs, Immigration and Customs Enforcement. Jonathan, good morning. All right. I think pretty much everyone has seen these protests against ICE all over the country. And I, for one, am stunned by the level of coordination these people show. The number of people they can get together, the way they can hit, you know, a place that might just be, you know, an arrest warrant's about to be served. It feels like a conspiracy to me. Is there actually, you know, and I don't want to get too deep into the legal thing, but there is a conspiracy in the common sense use of the word. How do these people manage to get this level of disruption of what is a legal, you know, enforcement of the laws we all passed?
22: Yeah, I think conspiracy is actually a good word, because really what they're doing is conspiring to impede ICE, which is a federal felony violation. And, you know, with social media and everything else, they're out, they're doing, and with, you know, a lot of political backing, they're doing everything they can to disrupt ICE and what they're doing. And it's so cynical. And we all know, at least people have been following this, we know their real motive has nothing to do with what ICE is doing, but their whole motive is to keep all of the illegal aliens in the country because they think it benefits them politically. But yeah, I think these are all coordinated, and their efforts not to protest, but to prevent ICE from doing their job, which is a crime. So I think it's apt to call it that. But it is very concerning, because each one of these things, you know, this one didn't turn, you know, turn violent, but nothing horrible happened. But it, something really bad could happen. People could die. And also, you know, like you said, ICE is doing their job. And it's not just an elective that was instituted by a political party, by Donald Trump. This is

0: house, the driveway. What was actually going on there?
1: Yeah, that's what, like, it's not clear what, like, ICE was, you know, doing an operation, and these people are there basically trying to disrupt them, prevent them from getting into houses to make arrests or to do whatever they were doing. And, you know, ICE, when they're out there in the community on these types of operations, the people they're going after are criminals. They're going after the child predators, you know, rapists, robbers, sometimes people who've committed homicide. So they're going really, when they're doing this, they're going after the worst of the worst. And a lot of one of the little tricks these protesters or the people that complain about ICE do is they try to suggest they're just going into neighborhoods and rounding people up indiscriminately, when in fact they're not. And I think what's really important here, Frederick, Maryland was one of the first signers on of like these 287G agreements, which are these agreements where ICE cooperated with local authorities to turn criminals over from the jail to ICE. They were a member since around 2008 or 2009. This year, the Maryland governor signed a law forbidding localities from cooperating with ICE. So this is a natural consequence of that, because Frederick County Sheriff wants to cooperate with ICE, but they're not allowed to. So this leads to more arrests in the streets, less arrests from the jail, and also less local cooperation, because a lot of times things can be done more efficiently if they're able to work with the local police who really know how things are on the ground. So this is really, a lot of it's a result of Democrat policies designed to basically implement a mass amnesty agenda.
0: You know, and it makes everyone less safe. You know, even the people who are there protesting, their kids, their sons and daughters, you know, their wives, their husbands are at danger of bad things happening to them because of this. So I have a question. Right? I watched something like that. I'm a former Special Forces guy. Okay. I'm kind of a rough instrument at some point. And I look at something like that and I wonder where the mace is. You know, I wonder where the water cannons are. I wonder where the ability to do that. I wonder why there aren't protesters stacked like cordwood with zip ties on them waiting to get tossed in the back of a van and taken to jail. Is that just, I mean, is that not something, where's the line where that kind of stuff can start happening when these people are literally putting agents at risk and stopping the law from being enforced?
1: My guess on this particular thing, they weren't expecting it, so weren't prepared to make mass arrests. And maybe they had a high-value target or two that they were going after, so they didn't want to get basically taken off task. But you're right. But a lot of times, going back sort of the cooperation, a lot of times when you have protests against law enforcement, or in this case, sort of violence against law enforcement, you have the support from the local community, meaning the local police department, and here they don't have it because of politics, so it makes it much harder. But you're right, this is a situation where, you know, anyone that's laying hands on an officer, is doing things to impede them in their job, should be locked up, taken away, because this shouldn't be tolerated even at the minimal level. But my guess is they just, at the time, they weren't prepared, or they had a higher priority. But it just shows how shameful these Democratic policies are, because you'd like the locals to be able to support the federal law enforcement, particularly not on their mission of immigration enforcement, but just protecting them. And also, like you said, protecting the community, which ultimately should be everyone's goal, is to keep the community safe. And that's not being done here because of politics.
0: Now, I can look back to when this was going on in Minneapolis, you know, and there was negative assistance between law enforcement there. So, you know, what, maybe in Maryland, these guys do want to work with them. And I think most local police, whose job is to keep people safe, understand that getting dangerous criminals out of their neighborhoods is good for everyone. But back in Minneapolis, I believe you probably had the mayor, you know, they're helping the protesters and, you know, hamstringing to the extent his police wanted to do anything, and whether it went up to the governor or whatever, but there was almost an insurrection-like feel to the way they were obstructing a federal law enforcement agency doing what the duly elected president had decided the policy was, which is actually enforcing our immigration laws. Is that something that is still an issue where in some of these places, whether it's Maryland or elsewhere, you've got local and state politicians who are willing to obstruct the lawful actions of

0: of law enforcement?
1: Yeah, I think that's a great way of putting it. Really, in Minneapolis, it really was basically a subversion movement going on by the politicians. But you're right, the police want, and even in Minneapolis, if it were up to the police, I'm sure they want to be supporting ICE. But that's exactly what's going on. They're trying to do everything they can to obstruct, to subvert, to prevent immigration enforcement. And again, yeah, it's the law. Not only is it the law, it's the policy, everything else. And it's just so shameful. And remember in Minneapolis, they planned on it. And you could tell before this, even before all of the stuff even happened, because remember, Tim Walz was giving graduation speeches earlier that year, calling ICE Nazis and things of that nature. And you see people like the mayor of Minneapolis really raised his profile and his political standing by doing so. Remember, you know, he gained fame from George Floyd and wanted to keep it going. And that seems like his MO. And it's just so sad that the politicians on the Democratic side really do seem to elevate themselves by being as anti-ICE and pro-illegal alien as they can be. So if it weren't for the politicians, I think we wouldn't see very much of this stuff. But they are just so wedded to this. And the Democratic Party, I don't think there's any way to look at this other than thinking they want mass amnesty, they want open borders because they think it will help them politically. And, you know, I don't see any other argument that makes any sense on this issue. But the worst part about it, like you said, it puts the community in danger. And you know, all these guys are doing is trying to enforce the law. And if you're here illegally, the message needs to be, it's time to go home. And DHS is willing to give you $3,000 to leave on your own accord. So everything they're doing is reasonable, and they're pulling so many criminals off the street. And, you know, one of the big reasons we have a record low crime rate this year is because of the actions of DH or ICE agents and other agents taking really bad people off the streets and removing them from the country.
0: Do you think that's going to show up in the midterms? Because that has been one of the main policies of the Trump administration. You know, they deport them all was almost a campaign promise. And now we've done, I mean, the stats I saw said we've got 3 million fewer foreign-born citizens than we did at the beginning of the Trump administration. Do you think the people of America see this as a net plus or a net loss? And how's that going to reflect at the ballot box?
1: Yeah, that's a good question because, I mean, in some respects, whenever you're successful in politics, you don't get the credit and sort of move on to the next issue. Because if you look, we don't have anyone crossing the border. Crime is massively down. We have things like wages are up, particularly with blue collar workers. So the objective criteria, it's been a massive success. But I do think the Democrats have been successful on pushing the narrative, and they have a ton of help from the mainstream media that does everything they can to undermine President Trump and this agenda. But I think it's pretty interesting, and I think it's important for the Republicans to go out there on this issue and really fight on it because, hey, crime is down. Here's one of the reasons. Wages are up. All of these things are objectively better or getting better, and it's because of this policy, and they should trumpet this as a success and not let the Democrats essentially hijack the issue, which they're trying to do, and granted, give them credit on the political, and they've been successful on some fronts, but I hope that people really think about this. Their lives are better because of this policy, and they're going to continue to get better, which is the most important point. Because, hey, if you are going to be richer, healthier, better educated, have lower prices, lower rents, that's a good thing.
0: Those are all bonuses.
1: That needs to be communicated.
0: Yeah, well, let's hope they get that. They hope they get that message out. Jonathan Fahey, former acting director of ICE. Jonathan, thank you for joining us this morning. Coming up, we're going to ask what happened to Tucker Carlson. He had a bizarre exchange where he called algebra fake math, and that's not the craziest thing he's done lately. I'm Jim Hansen, and you're
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0: Hey, folks, Jim Hansen sitting in for Larry O'Connor. I got a question for you. What on earth has happened to Tucker Carlson? Now, I used to do a show when he was on Fox. He was the best voice on the political right. The first 8 minutes of his show, his opening monologue was always money on whatever the most important topic of the day was. He would take it, dissect it, and destroy the left's craziness while putting forth a reasonable policy from the political right. He was the guy. And since he left, you know, he got run out for Fox from Fox, did some things I guess they didn't agree with. Then the demon attack. Don't forget that. Now, you know, think what you will about demons. I think there are possibilities around that. But it looks like the demon won, because at some point, you know, when he was before that, he was a supporter of Israel. He called it one of the greatest places in the world to visit and our best ally. And then that happens, and now he's got his own show and no guardrails, you know, no adults telling him what to do. And all of a sudden, he's no longer willing to visit Israel. Israel is evil and of the devil. And he's going to buy a place in Qatar. You know, I don't know what happened. Nobody can. It's his own head. But it's been cuckoo. And he just released on his own channel, on purpose, an interview with another kook he had on, who, of course, had to have sunglasses on because, you know, that's one thing you have to do. But let's play a little bit of this clip about how algebra is fake math.
1: Why does algebra put letters into numbers?
2: I think just to f*** with you.
1: So you deal with math in your job every day. Well, you've already, I think, demonstrated your grasp of math is high.
2: Very, I mean, functional math.
1: Yeah,
2: for sure. Yeah.
1: Well, if you can build a wood-fired kiln.
2: Yeah.
0: All right. Look, we could play more of this, but I think you got the point when they just want to F with you by putting the numbers in the math. And it's worse from there. You know, and you've seen other clips. This is not the first time that Tucker's gone off the rails. All right, he had on the guy who thinks Churchill was the villain of World War II. You know, he's had on every flavor of Jew-hating, anti-Israel guest, anti-American guests, in my opinion, a lot of the time, who are basically looking at ways to destroy the strength of this country by undermining our place in the world and saying we should withdraw to the point where we're no longer the number one and really only superpower in the world. You know, we should go ahead and hide behind our oceans, and the only thing that matters is what happens inside the borders of the United States. And there's a piece of that that makes sense, okay? We had some adventurism. We had some forever wars. We did some things that I think were done poorly, whether they had a good motivation behind them or not. But you can't all of a sudden decide that Israel, the only democracy, the only actual Western-style civilization in the Middle East, is the enemy, is the root of all evil. Tucker seems to blame them for everything that's happened. He talks about how President Trump is a puppet of Israel. You know, he said some ridiculous things about President Trump at this point. And I don't understand how someone like this is still considered a reasonable person to be an influence on the policies of Americans. But there is an audience for that. There is an audience for anti-Israel. And okay, let's admit the Gaza genocide and the other attacks on Israel over their totally justified response to October 7th attacks by Hamas has been one of the greatest propaganda victories for, you know, the forces against Israel ever. They created a genocide out of a reasonable response to military response to a slaughter of Israeli citizens. Now, I just want to point out one thing to the people who want to say there is a Gaza genocide. If you compare the number of civilian casualties by U.S. troops in urban combat in Iraq to the IDF and the number of civilian casualties in urban combat in Gaza, where Hamas was purposely trying to get their civilians killed, the Israelis and the IDF have a lower number of civilians killed per enemy combatant. So there was no Gaza genocide. Gaza's population has increased. And yet, You have Tucker and the kooks he has bringing on his show, ranting and raving about, you know, the Zionist conspiracy that runs the world and apparently they think runs this country. I don't know how to help them. I worry that they get the level of, you know, I guess, interest and audience they do. But I think it's worth throwing down a marker and just saying, if this is the kind of people who are considered reasonable voices still on the right, then the right should probably take a little bit of self-reflection, look in the mirror and decide, do we really believe that Israel is the source of all evil in the world? Do we really believe that President Trump doesn't know what he's doing and he's Netanyahu's puppet? Do we really believe that algebra is fake math? I don't. And I think a lot of reasonable people could take that and look at Tucker and say, dude, get a clue, you know, have somebody talk to someone who can get you back to earth. Anyhow, we'll leave that there. Coming up, we're going to turn to the Supreme Court, elections, and a major legal fight about mail-in voting ahead of the midterms. Hans von Spakovsky is going to join us to break down the latest legal developments. I'm Jim Hansen, and you're watching O'Connor and Company. I'm filling in for Larry while he is out gallivanting on a well-earned break.
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0: breaking news this hour from Town Hall. Armit Thomason. The British government says Canada and France are set to join its boycott of goods from Israeli West Bank settlements. The UK accuses West Bank settlers of what it calls the ethnic cleansing of Palestinians. In the past, Israel's government has vigorously denied such allegations. Aviation accident investigators have recovered the voice and data recorders from the wreckage of the Amazon cargo plane and overshot the runway at Miami International Airport. National Transportation Safety Board Chair Jennifer Homedy says it is a complex investigation.
1: We'll have a group of investigators focused on operations and human performance. They will look at the history of the accident flight, look at the flight crew experience, training, 21 Air LLC policies and procedures, their relationship, the contractual relationship with Amazon.
0: The accident claimed five lives. An exchange of fire between the U.S. and Iran has quieted down for now, replaced by an exchange of heated rhetoric.
2: Iran claims it tested a new missile capability against a U.S. warship. And Iranian state media says it has greater range and accuracy and a half-ton warhead, and marks a turning point in Iran's defense strategy, shifting toward preemptive action. The U.S. said ballistic missiles were launched at U.S. warships, which evaded the attacks, and in response, U.S. forces struck three Iranian oil tankers. Meanwhile, the White House is dismissing Iranian plans to create an exclusion zone near the Strait of Hormuz. The U.S. insists the waterway remains open and cleared of mines. I'm Ben Thomas.
0: Stocks are starting off the holiday shortened trading week in the red. The Dow is down about 500 points. The Nasdaq off 107. More on these stories at townhall.com.
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10: From the KTOC's Route 66 Broadband Weather Center, I'm Roger Storm. Good morning. Right now, it's 79 degrees under clear skies here in Needles, with sunshine ahead and a high near 107 this afternoon. Up in Bullhead City, it's 80, and Laughlin sitting at 83, both headed for the hundreds today. Tomorrow stays sunny here with a high near 109. 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
12: Meet Barkley. When Barkley smells gas, he leaves fast. When Barkley hears hissing coming from a gas appliance, he leaves fast. When Barkley sees dirt or water shooting from the ground, he leaves fast. Barkley then calls 911 and Southwest Gas from a safe location.
13: Did that dog just grab a phone and dial 911?
12: Gas lines can be buried anywhere, so remember to call 911 and Southwest Gas.
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15: I'm Jim Hansen, president of World Strat and a former U.S. Army Special Forces weapons guy. I'm filling in for Larry O'Connor on O'Connor and Company, and we've got another big hour ahead. Coming up, Hans von Spakovsky joins us in a moment to break down the latest legal news, including the Trump administration's latest trip to the Supreme Court over mail-in ballots and the escalating redistricting battle in Maryland. Then at 7:30, Kurt Schlichter, attorney, retired Army colonel, and senior town hall columnist, will join us. But first, let's get into the legal battles that could have major implications leading into November. Hans von Spakovsky joins me now. Good morning, Hans.
16: Good morning, Jim.
15: So we're back to the Supreme Court. It seems like we're constantly going back and forth over what the rules are for our elections. And, okay, that's important. I think we need to get that right. I think we've had a lot of judicial activism, even insurrection-y activism going on. But where are we with mail-in ballots? Is that going to be a way for people to vote this midterm?
16: Well, they will. The only question is whether the kind of secure rules that the Trump administration is trying to put in to make it more effective will be in place. This past weekend, the administration appealed again to the U.S. Supreme Court. Remember, a federal judge in Massachusetts, an Obama appointee, issued an injunction when the lawsuit was first filed against these new rules that the Postal Service wanted to put in way back in March. That's when the lawsuit was filed. And the Supreme Court just 2 weeks ago issued an order overruling that injunction. Yet within 3 days, if you can believe it, Jim, the very same judge issued an injunction again. I mean, that's the kind of rogue justice we have going on with liberal justices in this country, liberal judges, I should say. And think about this, Jim. This lawsuit is being led by California on behalf of a group of blue states. Where did they go to file their lawsuit to get this injunction? Massachusetts. Why would they go to Massachusetts instead of D.C. to get this one judge? And the thing is, look, the rules make perfect sense. For example, the Postal Service wanted states to put a barcode on the outside of the envelopes. Why? So they could track the mail-in ballot. Why would states be against that? Why would they not want to know where these ballots are? Well, it's because they keep saying, oh, mail-in balloting is perfectly safe. This would give you data how often those ballots are misdelivered, not delivered on time. They don't want that kind of information.
15: Now, is that something you could help? Because one of the things that I think has been used by the left to influence elections has been ballot harvesting, where they go ahead and they send out people register anything they can find with some sort of DNA, you know, and they get those and then the ballots get mailed out, or the states have rules where they mail ballots to anyone who's ever registered ever in the history of Earth. And then those ballots are just out there more or less uncontrolled. Whoever gets hold of those gets to harvest them and put them into play. Is this going to help with that, or is that something we're going to need the SAVE Act for?
16: Well, that's something we need the SAVE Act for, but this would help find the kind of ballots, for example, in California, where they now mail ballots to every registered voter. There's been plenty of story about these ballots piling up at apartment buildings, because all the people who used to live there don't live there anymore, and yet they're getting ballots. And what's happening to those ballots? Who's actually getting them, filling them out, and sending them in? Again, that's the kind of information California and other states don't want to have appear in public.
15: Yeah, they've been gaming the system for a long time, and it's time to shine some light on them. One of the other issues in play is redistricting in Maryland, which, again, we've had constant battles over this, and at some point it's an absurd system. You know, the full-on gerrymandering of everything. If we could start over, great. But what is the current state in the state of Maryland?
16: Remember, Maryland has 8 congressional seats. Trump got about a third of the vote in the last election. Only one of them is a Republican seat. Even that's too much for Democrats. So they wrote a referendum to take it out of the hands of lower courts, which have said that partisan gerrymandering that would get rid of that one Republican seat violates the state constitution. So Democrats quickly and hurriedly put a referendum through the General Assembly that would take away the jurisdiction of those lower courts, put it in the hands of only the state Supreme Court, their allies and friends of the Democrats. And there was a lawsuit. The lawsuit said, you can't do that. It violates the state constitution. And it's confusing. This is where lower courts had said that. The state Supreme Court just said, oh, no, there's not a problem doing this. Oh, yes, the referendum is misleading to voters, but we will rewrite it. The dissenting judges point out that's not the job of the state Supreme Court. If it's misleading, they need to just hold it invalid and send it back to the legislature. Instead, like I said, the majority, who are their friends and political allies, rewrote it and said, no, it can be on the referendum. It also is still confusing, the dissenters say, even the way it was rewritten, because voters won't know that the state Declaration of Rights will no longer apply to a congressional redistricting.
15: Absurd and wrong, and hopefully something that at some point somebody gets a hold of. Okay, I want to shift gears with you. We've got the 25th anniversary of 9/11 coming up, and I saw something again. We're going to try Khalid Sheikh Mohammed, one of the planners of the 9/11 terror attacks, 27 years after that. The fact that he is still drawing breath right now offends me. Now, I believe that as soon as we had him in custody, within a short period of time, President Bush should have convened a military tribunal, found him guilty, and hung him, and we could then have his carcass rotting where it belongs. Instead, 25 years later, he is still stealing oxygen from decent people. Is this as bad as I think it is?
16: Yeah, it is. Look, the whole point of military tribunals was to deliver swift justice, fair justice, but without the kind of problems and delays you sometimes have in the civilian system. It's been the opposite. You know, this is the fifth judge assigned to this. His defense lawyers have filed literally hundreds of scurrilous motions throughout this time period. And this guy, remember, Jim, he confessed in open court. He has previously confessed. He's proud of what he'd done. And yet almost 3 decades later, we don't even have the trial yet. Compare this to the military tribunal commission set up in 1942 when eight German saboteurs were unloaded on the beaches of the U.S. by a German submarine. They were caught in June. A trial was held in July. Most of them were executed in August. That's what should have happened here, and it hasn't. It's really incompetence of the highest order.
15: And I don't want to short circuit our justice system. I think one of the hallmarks of America is the fact that you should be able to get a fair trial. But when you've got people who are outside of any laws, and in this case, you rightly mentioned, you know, they were acting as terrorists, not even, you know, in the case of the German saboteurs, that was a war. You know, these guys were terrorists. Why should they deserve the same rights as a U.S. citizen?
16: Well, they don't. And the easiest way to understand this is that, and you know this, look, when you capture an enemy in the field, what do people think? You have to read them their Miranda rights before you can send them over to be, for example, tried by the military commission. That would be ridiculous. We don't extend the same constitutional rights to enemies in wartime, and yet they've gone so far overboard that, like I said, three decades later, the man's confessed. He still hasn't been convicted. I mean, that is just outrageous.
15: Well, Hans von Spakovsky, Senior Legal Fellow at Advancing American Freedom. Hans, thank you for sharing your insight on both the legal issues we have with elections, which seem to be always ongoing, and also joining me in wishing we weren't talking about Khalid Sheikh Mohammed right now. Thanks for joining us.
16: Yeah, I agree with that. Sure, thanks for having me.
15: Coming up, a new family policy proposal backed by Vice President J.D. Vance is sparking a debate on the right. Should we be giving some sort of child care benefits to married people in the same way right now that single mothers and others are getting these? Is this smart pro-family policy or just another government entitlement? We'll get into that next, and later this hour, Colonel Kurt Schlichter joins us to talk about his scrap with the Washington Post, and we will find out what also is going on at the Pentagon. I'm Jim Hansen, in for Larry O'Connor. Stay with us on O'Connor & Company.
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25: I'm Jim Hansen, filling in for Larry O'Connor on O'Connor and Company. Now, there's an interesting debate breaking out on the right over a new family policy proposal championed by Vice President J.D. Vance. The Trump administration is drafting a plan that would allow some married couples with a stay-at-home parent to qualify for federal child care subsidies. Money that currently goes toward child care for lower-income parents who are working, going to school, or receiving job training. The proposal would use the existing child care development fund rather than create a new pot of money. Now, supporters say, why should the government subsidize sending your child to daycare but not recognize the value of a mother or father staying at home to raise that same child? But some conservatives are pushing back for a very different reason. They say if you want to help families, fine, but give them a tax credit. Don't just expand eligibility for another federal program. And at some level, I have a good feeling on both sides of that debate. Everyone should want families to be helped out. We have done far too little to help the nuclear family and make sure that the very backbone of this country and the best place for children to grow up is always and always has been in a two-parent household. So helping parents with that seems like a great idea. But building more government programs or redirecting money out of another government program to do that doesn't really fit in with what I see as non-big government conservatism. I mean, the thing we talk about with the left is their goal is free stuff for all their friends. I don't think the conservative answer to that should be no, free stuff for our friends. Somebody's got to pay for that. And one way or another, we got to figure out what we actually want. Now, I think J.D. Vance is operating from a concept I've heard a lot about recently that I think deserves a good look. It's called the common good. And the people proposing it are smart people. They're well-meaning people. They're people I respect. And I think it's also called post-liberalism, but the idea being that our current systems do not
0: promote what ends up benefiting the country as a whole. And I would agree with that. I think our systems are badly broken. I question whether the answer is to use federal government or other arms of government to change that. My view is government is generally the worst way to fix anything, and I'm unaware of very many things it has fixed in its entire history. So the idea that common good should be a way to take and repurpose government to rebuild the country to benefit, you know, things that we believe in. And trust me, most of the elements of the common good that they talk about, I want to happen. I want the nuclear family to be supported. I want, you know, freedom of religion. I want all of the things that are going to make America the kind of country it was before the social liberalism of the late 1960s and on destroyed all that purposely. They were trying to destroy the family. They were trying to, you know, push women into the workforce in a way that I'm fine with. My wife is a major, powerful, retired Army colonel, you know, and someone who has done tremendous things in her life. But that should be a choice, not the only thing that's respected. And I think now to go ahead and look at ways to change that is great. But I don't want that to become a way to grow government, to build things that our side wants now, because the other side will use those powers when they get back into power to do things I disagree with. So what I want to hear from J.D. Vance and the people who are pushing the idea of common good and the general welfare and these type of ideas is, how are these proposals going to work without the government being the main implementer? Without increasing the size of federal programs or repurposing federal programs, I want to slim down the government. I don't want the government becoming, you know, the tool we use to change the entire society. I think culture, and as Andrew Breitbart said, politics is downstream from culture. Let's use culture to change our society. Let's not try to use the government to become, what, big family, not big brother, big daddy. I don't know what you want to call it, but I want these people. And like I said, I respect them. They are people who I think are leaders and good members of the political right. But I want to hear a better explanation of how this is not going to turn into something that we will rue the day of when the left gets a hold of it. Coming up next, my good buddy, Colonel Kurt Schlichter, is going to tell us about how he crushed The Washington Post. I'm Jim Hansen. We're doing O'Connor and Company. We'll be back after the break.
1: The midterms are almost here, and Republicans could be in deep trouble. Polls show Democrats leading in key races. Tonight, Rob Finnerty on Newsmax reveals the growing threat from the DSA and the radical left. With less than 60 days to go, Finnerty says it's time for the GOP to hit the panic button. The House may go, and control of the Senate is up for grabs. Gas prices, mortgage rates, health care, and out-of-control national debt. Americans are angry, and the progressive left wants total control of Congress. Tallarico, El Sayed, AOC, Bernie Sanders. Finnerty reveals President Trump's secret plan to fight back and what you can do to help him. Don't miss Finnerty tonight at 8 p.m. Eastern on Newsmax. 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
5: Arizona News Audio, Tempe Fire spending hours at Town Lake Monday after someone reported seeing a swimmer go under the water without resurfacing. No one was found and no missing persons reports were filed. Concern growing after more political violence over the weekend. Someone charging toward Ohio Democratic gubernatorial candidate Dr. Amy Acton. She wasn't hurt, but Lake Havasu City-based political analyst Jim Heath says it's a heated environment.
6: A reminder that everybody should be on alert. It's a reminder that everyone can be vulnerable by stepping into public service, and that's a bad thing, not a good thing for both political parties.
5: More than 2 weeks since that deadly flash flooding in Nepal, a Mesa family still awaiting word on the fate of 73-year-old Kasama Rao Tenapetri, who was leading a group of fellow travelers.
7: I'm hoping for a miracle, but also, as the days go on, more and more accepting the possibility that he could be gone.
5: Gas prices unchanged at $4.54 a gallon. D-backs over the Royals 5-4. Jeff Scott, Arizona News Audio.
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0: Coming up, Kurt Schlichter joins us. He's an attorney, retired Army colonel, and senior columnist at Town Hall. We got a lot to talk about with Kurt. And later at 8:05, Roger Severino of the Heritage Foundation joins us to dig deeper into the debate over Vice President J.D. Vance's family proposal. I'm Jim Hansen, in for Larry O'Connor on O'Connor & Company. So anyhow, we've got Kurt Schlichter coming up now from Houston, Texas, I believe. Kurt, how are you doing this morning?
32: How are you?
0: I am quite well. Now, you had a very entertaining week last week when you got attacked by the yapping chihuahuas of the Washington Post over the fact that you and some other good people, Rob Manus and Tom Anderson, Cynical Publius, were doing some work for the Department of War, helping fix our war colleges so they could war better. Now, that was not publicly known, but he dug in, had somebody leak some information, probably criminally, out of Department of War, and then wrote a sleazy little attack piece on you. But he gave you now the title you proudly wear, which is...
32: Massively Influential Conservative Influencer.
0: Ta-da! Well, that we knew that all along. So what was this all about? I mean, what's the story behind this?
32: Well, first of all, none of this was secret. I just didn't send an engraved invitation to the Washington Post saying, hey, I'm a retired colonel and a 30-year lawyer asked to come and help and look at the war colleges, of which I am a graduate, and see if we can improve them. I guess I was not under the impression that I had to go get his permission and okay to do basic stuff to serve my country. Since I'm too old and too fat to freaking serve it in uniform, I thought maybe I'll help out a little. Instead, I get this garbage carefully curated, so they don't exactly accuse me of being paid to propagandize for Pete Hegseth. They just sort of hint at it strongly enough for the flying monkeys of Twitter and every single leftist.
0: Okay, Kurt, we gotta jump to your phone. They're gonna ring your phone. We're getting an echo. I think the Washington Post has hired somebody to hack into the system and do that. But bottom line was, you did some good work. It wasn't public. This Dan Lamothe, who we have been mean to, let's be clear, both you and I and others have been mean to him because he's a horrible reporter, journalist, who generally takes an anti-war, anti-Department of War, anti-Pete Hegseth, anti-Trump position. And now we're in a situation where he wants to try and pay you and Rob and Tom Anderson back by calling you guys. And he did it. He was careful about it. He didn't actually write in the piece that you were paid propagandists, but he implied it.

0: experience. Rob was an executive at a major corporation. Cynical Publius, Tom Anderson, was a mergers and acquisition lawyer in Silicon Valley, a very respected one. I was a 30-year trial lawyer in L.A. You think I'm going to get pushed around by some scribbling punk?
1: No, and
0: Washington Post? You think I'm going to back down for this little gibbo? You think I'm going to take this crap? You think... Look, Jim, I'm not so mad that he thought I could be bought. I'm a trial lawyer in Los Angeles. You know, I don't have a lot of respect for human beings. But to think I could be bought for almost nothing... That's insulting.
1: And that was the point. You know, this was not some high-end beltway bandit thing where you're robbing the taxpayers to do it. You were basically getting your expenses and time covered to dig in and go to the war colleges, talk to them about what they're teaching, look at the damage and destruction done by Obama and Biden to these over, you know, the fact they had control for 12 of the last 16 years. They ran the Department of Defense as if it was a woke social engineering laboratory, and you guys were brought in because you could help undo that.
0: Well, look, I mean, who's got the skills? I've deposed thousands of people. I've reviewed millions of documents. So I'm pretty good at, if you're going to send me into an organization, I'm pretty good at talking to people. And that's what I did. Secret? This was a secret? I talked to hundreds of people. In fact, here's the thing I love, Jim. He's like, this is a secret, undisclosed operation where they went to the war colleges and talked to people, say our sources. Well, if we went and talked to people, how's it undisclosed?
1: Right. I think it was known.
0: Yeah, let's get this. And here's the best, Jim. Here's the topper. As I point out, that the value one of the value propositions of the regime media is that they're technically skilled. They're going to give you a fine product that's well edited and curated. They misspelled my freaking name.
1: You do have a lot of, I mean, come on, your last name could serve as a, it's a good place for a Scrabble at the end of, you know, your thing to fill in.
0: I'm worth 80 points.
1: Something like that. But aside from the fact that there was no there, which I think was aptly pointed out because the New York Times contacted you guys, didn't they? And they wouldn't even touch this.
0: Yeah, they said, do you want to comment? Now, we don't talk to the regime media. I'm not going to say them, so... Didn't answer. Eventually, they got back to Rob and said, well, you know, we're just not going to pursue this because there was nothing there because it was all a lie. Here's your scoop, Woodward / Bernstein. Three retired guys with extensive civilian skills, you know, come and decide to take their valuable time. And my time is valuable. I've got other things to do. You know, my wife, you know what I like doing the things I do. And we decide to do it because we want to help our country. And we want to make sure that our military has the kind of leaders our troops deserve. Because, you know, every one of us, and you're a soldier too, you've been there. When senior leaders have failed and troops have suffered, I've seen people die because senior leaders have screwed up. And I'm going to do everything I can for my guys, even though I'm out of uniform, to make sure they've got the very best leaders. That's the only reason we took our time to do this. I have a lot better things. Yeah, heck, I could have sat out in my pool.
1: Right? Well, I think it's emblematic of the relationship right now, you know, between and ongoing for the past 20 years between the media and the military. You know, now they had some inroads during the Biden administration and also during the Obama administration where things they wanted were happening and so they could cover those and do it. But it's generally been antagonistic for as long as I can remember where the use of the military in any way seems to offend the media. And so any chance they have to smear anyone involved, oh, they're all for that. They're all in.
0: Well, here's the thing. T-Fegs has gone in there, and I said this before, and I said this during, and I said this after my temporary sojourn trying to help out our soldiers. He has come in there to do what I consider the most important thing, and it's not acquisitions, it's not, you know, the national defense strategy, it's not all that. It's changing military culture to a military culture. It's getting rid of fat bodies, losers, right, mutants, weirdos, and half-steppers. We now have a military organization where where people are banging on the door to get in. And I got to tell you, talking to the officers and the NCOs, because I would grab the sergeant majors go off and say, what's the real story?

0: going on here. Talking to these guys, men and women, I am so unbelievably impressed by the quality of our troops and their dedication. You're like, wow, we've got some great, great troops. And they deserve the best education. They deserve the best equipment. They deserve the best strategy. But they also deserve the best culture, one where you don't have some weird, gender-confused mutant male making you call him ma'am.
1: And that was something we put up with. You know, I at one point, even during the Obama administration, I said, look, and that was when the policy for the military for gays was don't ask, don't tell. And I thought that was ridiculous. You know, if there are going to be gay people in the military, we wanted them to what? Pretend they're not gay? What part of that made any sense? Yeah, I know. Who knew?
0: I know who, but everybody.
1: And that was the thing. And so I wrote at that point in time, I wrote an open letter, and I had a bunch of my friends who were former military sign and a bunch of, you know, bloggers, mill bloggers at the time. And we said, look, we know who the gay people are in the military. This is a stupid policy. If you want to, you know, act decent, then stop telling gay people to pretend they're not gay. And, you know, that caused all kinds of heartburn. I actually I went on the Rachel Maddow show, and it was, you know, I know it was hilarious because she wanted to pretend again as someone, I'm saying something she agrees with, so she doesn't have to smear the military. She could do it. But those type of things in the end got out of control. And my friends at the time told me, look, you're going to do this as much sense as it makes now. And pretty soon there's going to be trans people going crazy in the military. And I told them no. And I ended up having to apologize because I was wrong. They took it too far. And that's what the left does.
0: Absolutely. There's a difference between, you know, Jimmy, the guy in supply who, you know, got a boyfriend on the side and still does a great job and doesn't let it come to work, and you know some queen who swishes in dressed as Lola Falana.
1: and they had them, you know, there were people there doing that, and it was crazy.
0: Yeah, that's not suitable for a military organization. A military organization needs a culture of discipline, aggressive aggression and accountability, and we lost that under Biden. We became frivolous, we became unfocused, and Pete Hegseth's huge contribution. You know, dumb people who've never served don't understand why it's so important that Pete Hegseth gets out there and does push-ups with Marie.
1: Right?
0: They think it's a stunt, and you know why they think it's a stunt? Because they can't do any push-ups.
1: And they don't understand that. Okay, well, that's something we're going to have you stick around for another segment, because I want to talk about what Pete Hegseth has done in the time he's had as Secretary of War. This is Jim Hansen filling in for Larry O'Connor. We're going to stick Kurt Schlichter back in the hot seat. He is a senior columnist at Town Hall, attorney and retired Army colonel. And we're going to talk about what has changed in both the mentality, the esprit de corps, the way the military is no longer a social engineering lab. It is back to being a place where warriors train to deter our enemies. And if deterrence doesn't work, they get crushed. I'm Jim Hansen, sitting in for Larry O'Connor. You're watching and listening to O'Connor.
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1: I'm Jim Hansen, filling in for Larry O'Connor on O'Connor & Company. We're going to continue our conversation with Kurt Schlichter, senior columnist at Town Hall, former litigator, and retired Army colonel. Now, Kurt, we both were quite heartened when Pete Hegseth was nominated to be Secretary of Defense, because the Department of Defense and our military was a mess. It was a place that had been destroyed by woke policies and DEI and global climate change as priorities, as opposed to war fighting. And I think he's been a breath of fresh air, turning it into the Department of War, crushing our enemies. The Maduro raid was phenomenal. And whether or not we have finished the Iran conflict to our satisfaction, the kinetic actions during that war have been phenomenal. The Midnight Hammer raid, the first hit on their nuclear facilities, was an amazing stealth operation. So all of these things are happening. They're, you know, taking out the woke people who were promoted during the Biden and Obama years. And the left is losing its mind. They're howling and wailing and rending their garments and gnashing their teeth because he's firing generals. And I, for one, am happy to see generals who are doing bad things get fired. Are you of the same opinion?
0: Well, I am of the same opinion, an opinion which I'm giving for free, contrary to what the Washington Post thinks. You could throw a few pennies at me and I'll do a little dance like an organ grinder monkey. In World War II, Jim, we fired a bunch of generals.
1: Mm-hmm.
0: It was nothing personal. You either cut it or you got cut. And we won that war. So I think firing generals is a good thing. And, you know, apparently there are a lot of favorite generals out there because they get like really good press, which is kind of weird.
1: Makes you wonder why.
0: I don't wonder.
1: We know.
0: Look, when you're a three-star general or a three-star general or a four-star general, if you don't have a place, you got to go. If you're not on board with the boss, you need to leave. And there's this weird Trump exception to every rule. And the normal rule is when you're president, you get to have an administration that supports you. But apparently you're not allowed to have a Justice Department or Attorney General that supports you, or an FBI director that supports you, or a military that supports you and that does that follows your intent. I mean, after all, you were only elected by the American people, but you know, you're Trump, so the normal rule doesn't apply. Well, the normal rule does apply, and Donald Trump has a mandate by the American people to create a military in the manner that he promised during the election and that we voted for. And Pete Hegseth is executing that for him. I think he's doing a fine job against, implacable opposition by the regime media. And one of the things I think is great is the guy approaches things like an aggressive young infantry officer. He takes fire and, you know, moves forward. And where necessary, he calls for fire himself. And when you're Secretary of War, supporting artillery.
1: You got the tools to do that. And that's the thing. He was given a mandate to rebuild a warrior ethos in our military.
0: Yes.
1: And more than anything else, he has succeeded in that. Everybody we know who is former serving or still serving, and the people we know, my niece has now been in the military for 2 years. She, just in that period of time, has told me of the change in the way the troops think of themselves. They no longer are just, you know, pawns to be used for woke purposes. They are the front pointy end of the spear again. And I think that's a change we can all relish.
0: Absolutely. Wokeism is poison. It's the injection of a ideological pathology into the body of the military that will inevitably kill it, or even worse, convert it into a tool of the left, which I think was the ultimate goal. That's gone. My contacts with military folks have just been almost uniformly impressive. These are great people who want to go there and want to protect the United States of America. They're smart, they're cunning, and they're ready to sacrifice. They are like the folks we served with, and I'm very proud of them.
1: And that, for us, I think, is what we were hoping for, that President Trump would bring, as he did in other areas. You know, he brought in Pete Hegseth for that reason. I've known Pete for a long time. I tell people I knew Pete before he had any tattoos, which was quite a while. Yeah, 2008, 2007. And he's been doing this since then. He has taken this to a level that we expect in our warrior, you know, the people who support our warriors, because he acts like one. And like you said, he gets out, he does PT with the troops, and they mock him for it. And I think that's something that is just crazy.
0: It's so that, look, the military is really about basics. It's about basic blocking and tackling. And one of the basics is don't be fat and weak.
1: Yep.
0: Okay. And you know, troops want to be led by someone who has done what they've done, and preferably has done it better. and they have something to aspire to. And when you see generals complaining, it's just a gimmick. It's not a gimmick. It's leadership 101. And if you don't get that, get out.
1: Well, they're getting out. And that's something we have agreed is good for all of us. Thanks, Colonel Kurt Schlichter, town hall columnist and retired attorney. I'm Jim Hansen. We'll be back with more O'Connor and Company after the break.
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16: Breaking news this hour from Town Hall. Amit Thomason. Iran's proxies been stirring up trouble in the Persian Gulf region.
17: A wave of Houthi attacks on Saudi Arabia have wounded more than 70 people and ignited fires at several oil facilities and utilities in the kingdom's southern region, a major escalation in the renewed conflict between an important US ally and the Iranian-backed rebels in Yemen. The attacks come after weeks of escalating clashes between the Houthis and Saudi-backed government forces in Yemen, which shattered a four-year truce in the country's civil war. The flare-up delivers a new jolt to a region already destabilized by nearly 3 years of wars and brings more uncertainty for the global economy. I'm Charles de Ledesma.
16: Accusing Israeli settlers of ethnic cleansing targeting Palestinians, the British government is banning goods from West Bank settlements. And the UK says Canada and France are ready to follow suit. Israel has firmly denied these kind of allegations in the past. Hawaii's western islands have been slammed by Hurricane Lowell, bringing fierce winds, high surf, flooding rains. The National Hurricane Center's Eric Blake says the storm's impact is widespread across Hawaii.
18: Even as far east as the Big Island of Hawaii could get up to a foot of rainfall with significant flash flooding and mudslides.
16: A state of emergency has been in effect, people being urged to stay off the roads. Investigators say the Amazon cargo plane that overshot the runway in Miami last weekend hit two vehicles, one an SUV, the other a van, and five people were killed. The jetliner traveled 1,300 feet beyond the runway. The aircraft's black boxes have now been recovered by investigators. Watching Wall Street, sell-off underway. The Dow's down 558 points for a loss of about 1%. More on these stories, townhall.com.
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24: We've all forgotten to return a library book on occasion, and some of us have paid some hefty fines, but I'll bet you've never been 80 years late like one lady was. I'm Dr. Catherine Albrecht, and it's long overdue for me to tell you this story.
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26: From the K-Talks Route 66 Broadband Weather Center, I'm Jessica Ann. Good morning. It's 79 degrees and sunny here in Needles right now, on the way to a high near 107 this afternoon. Tomorrow looks sunny again, a high around 109, with overnight lows in the 80s. Up in Bullhead City, it's 80 degrees, and Oatman is at 78, both sunny. K-Talks 1340 and 92.9 has news and weather at the top of every hour, 24 hours a day.
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1: I'm Jim Hansen, filling in for Larry O'Connor. Still ahead, investigative journalist Gary Collins joins us with his latest reporting out of Maryland. But first, we're returning to the debate over the Trump administration's draft child care proposal involving stay-at-home parents. Joining us is Roger Severino of the Heritage Foundation, who's been defending the proposal. Roger, good morning.
0: Good morning.
1: Now, I have a general idea that I want the common good to prevail, and I want government to do things that lead to good outcomes for all Americans. But I'm also, as a conservative, hesitant to believe that the government is good at finding things to actually create a commonly good outcome. Can you explain to me how this proposal is going to do that without becoming just another government program the left will eventually take over and make worse?
0: Sure. The program already exists, and the left already took it over. This is a child care development fund for mostly single mothers and daycare support. 80% go to single moms. And the what the left has done with it is that it really is only for single moms and unmarried. These are the incentive structures. And the Vance idea that has been put out there most recently by the New York Times that broke the story was, how about we give parents a choice? Why is there only one choice, that it must be commercial daycare or paid daycare? What about parents who want stay-at-home mothers and fathers? Why are they left out in the cold? It's a form of discrimination. You could have every choice except the one that about 54% of women want, that are new mothers, to be able to stay at least full-time or at least part-time with their child. But that option gets zero. So yes, the left has taken over this program. It's another entitlement, and it has problems because of that. And this proposal is trying to fix the imbalance. And the critics who say, look, we want to move away from government funding. Yes, of course we want to move away from big government programs. It's been 30 years, and it's here. Let's at least reform it and reallocate the money so that it levels the playing field and ends discrimination against stay-at-home parents, because, you know, it's what a lot of people want, and the outcomes for the kids are very hard to argue with. It tends to be a better outcome for everybody.
1: Now, that's a fair way to explain that, and I think the counter argument is that it does take money away from single moms and other people who may need it worse. But why is that something that the government should make a choice that excludes those who are providing what is the most stable platform for childhood thriving, which is a two-parent household? So I like that, and I think that's a bonus. If that is going to be the concept for kind of this idea of the common good and, you know, a post-liberalism where we look at the way the government has evolved and our society and culture have evolved, where it is highly individual liberty focused and didn't have a lot of look at the outcomes. Is that kind of something where we can go ahead and say, okay, government's going to exist the way we've used it or allowed it to be used or co-opted by the left has created bad outcomes for everyone? Is that a way then to at least in the short term, first step, let's stop doing bad things and, to the extent we can in the current system, do good things? Is that what we're looking at?
0: Yeah, absolutely. And you see this in things like school choice, right? The idea was to empower parents to make the choices that are best for their families and not the government shunting everybody just to government schools. Here's the same sort of concept. The government is shunting everybody into commercial daycare. And the welfare state created an explosion in single motherhood. You know, in the black community, it's about 70% of children born don't know their fathers, right? And that has led to terrible outcomes. And the marriage penalties that we have, even in this existing child care grant program, we have marriage penalties. If somebody marries their boyfriend, they lose their benefits, and that's not good for the kids. What's distinctive about this proposal is that it's also keyed to marriage. So it's the most pro-marriage, pro-family proposal I've seen, probably in a couple decades. This has been something that's kicked off a long overdue debate. We need to say families need to have this choice. They need to be empowered. And we know that marriage, a stable household where at least one parent works, that is what leads to the maximum odds of human flourishing, right? We want to give kids the best shot. And we know from the statistics, on average, that arrangement is the one that works best, yet that's the one that's punished the most by our government policies, and this is trying to fix that.
1: So you said this was broken by the New York Times. Shocking then that it would be portrayed in a way that was entirely negative. You know, and again, I think the one thing the left has been highly successful at doing is demonizing the right as if somehow we don't care about outcomes for all people. You know, we only care about, you know, gathering and making sure all of the prosperity goes towards the rich. But in this case, the outcome that would be best for everyone is if there were more married families, is if there were, you know, children with both parents in the household to help with raising them. And this is a way to do that. So is it really just being portrayed that poorly by the left, and we should get out in front of this?
0: Well, the left doesn't like the idea of supporting stable married families, especially if it includes any stay-at-home component for the mother or the father, right? So that's the thing that's got the left up in arms, because their vision has been one of single mothers, marriage fully optional, and in some ways seen as a patriarchal oppressive system. And the policies that we've had coming out of the 60s reflect that, right? What you fund, you get more of, and what you tax, you get less of. And when you have marriage penalties, you get less marriage. And that was done, and this is trying to address those problems. This end the discrimination against parents who want to help raise their kids at home instead of outsourcing that function. It's kind of crazy that we've been in this situation for now 30 years where parents are given just one option. And so long as we have these programs, right? Entitlement programs are full of problems, waste, fraud, and abuse. So long as they're here, let's make them better. Let's not punish the arrangements that parents want and give them the options, because we know that on average, it leads to the best societal outcomes for the kids.
1: And I think, like you said, if you look at what has happened since the left decided they were going to remake this country, you know, whatever flavor of Barack Obama's fundamental transformation you want to look at, but since the social welfare system decided that, you know, Uncle Sugar could replace Dad in the system, everything has gotten worse. There's not a single way to measure human output and human capital and human flourishing in America that has gotten better during that time period. And they've torn apart all the structures that have done that. So if this is a way then to go ahead and continue recreating the things that work without saying, okay, no, women must stay at the home. You know, this is not to get in a kitchen, honey, and make me a sandwich, put on your apron. If women want to work, they can work. Great. You know, there are plenty of quality women who do that. But the women who want to stay at home and consider raising their kids the most important thing they could do with their lives, we should reward them as well.
0: They're doing the hard work. And that's the thing. We have a program that says, hey, taking care of children is good. Somebody has to do it. And they fund only paid daycare. That's the people who get the money for it. What about the moms and dads? As if not doing the work, as if in fact they don't do it better on average because it's their children. This is common sense. This is about leveling the playing field. Why is it that it's all unidirectional to one model? And as you've just mentioned, we've seen the results of that experiment. We've seen the results of what happens when you have the breakdown in marital relations, in married family, the nuclear family. The more that gets put under attack and under pressure, the more you're going to have higher crime rates, lower education outcomes, lower lifetime incomes, that a loneliness explosion, the instability. That's what we've been picking up, right? That's the fruits of those seeds that were planted. This is trying to change that, change the direction, and say, those families who want, it's all by free choice, who want to have somebody stay at home to help raise their kids, you're going to have more options, and that's a great thing.
1: So if we're looking at ways to do that, is there another place we could immediately make an impact like that?
0: Well, this one's great, the immediate impact, because this is a regulatory proposal. The pot of money has already been allocated. This is $12 billion. So let's see what we can do to make the allocation better. You reform the there. Okay, so because you don't need Congress for this, you could have a very quick impact. I think this could be a game changer, right? When was the last time you had a federal program that supported marriage explicitly?
1: Right.
0: Explicitly saying marriage is a good thing. You know, we have married filing jointly in our tax system for a reason, because we know that the arrangement of a married household is what leads to the greatest chance for those kids to have flourishing. And if we don't get it on the front end, the government has to swoop in on the back end.
1: And right? that never turns out as well as we want. Well, Roger Severino, Vice President for Economic and Domestic Policy at the Heritage Foundation, greatly appreciate your clarifying that for us, because I don't think anyone should disagree that that's a net gain when we support marriage and thriving for children. I'm Jim Hansen, in for Larry O'Connor, and we're doing O'Connor and Company.
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0: I'm Jim Hansen, sitting in for Larry O'Connor on O'Connor & Company. I want to take you across the Atlantic for a story that's raising a big question about Christianity and its place in modern Britain. St. Paul's Cathedral is one of the most famous Christian houses of worship in the world. And they have entered a four-year partnership with London nightclub Fabric to hold music events inside the cathedral. Now, London Mayor Sadiq Khan celebrated the collaboration, writing, "Fabric, St. Paul's Cathedral, name a more iconic duo." Oh, I could name quite a few, Sadiq. Supporters say it's about bringing new audiences inside a historic Christian space through music and culture. But critics are saying something very different. At what point does opening up a sacred space become diminishing what made it sacred in the first place? And it's fair to ask whether London and Mayor Sadiq Khan would be nearly as comfortable doing this with the sacred spaces of other religions. Would Muslims really allow this to happen in a mosque? I think we all know the answer to that. This is one more example of the destruction of Western culture. And I look at the UK, Britain, whatever they are now. I don't know what's what. You know, at this point, I don't know what's left of what used to be the United Kingdom, Great Britain, or England. Because all of that is the canary in the coal mine for the end of Western civilization. In my mind, if we don't change the way we're operating, we are going to lose the things that have made Western culture the greatest force for good in the history of this planet. Now, I'm not against Islam as a religion. I'm against Islamism, which is the supremacist version of it, which does things like take over the sacred spaces of other cultures. Look at the Hagia Sophia in Istanbul. Used to be a major cathedral, now it's a giant mosque. The same thing is happening all over London, all over England, and even here in the United States. You can look at what's happening in Dearborn, Michigan, Hamtramck, Michigan. There is Islamist control of places. You can look in Texas, where they're trying to build enclaves that would be Muslim only. That's un-American. Now, whether what they're doing in Britain or London, whether there is even a British culture left, I think there are remnants of it, and I think they're rising up. You know, you saw the actions where they banded together, they put on balaclavas and acted like the left to try and stop, you know, the immigrant invasion over this last week. They've been trying to push back against that. But is there enough of that to actually slow the pace? Because what's happening in London, the fact that this didn't even raise eyebrows as something wrong, when, as Dave Marcus, who writes for Fox, said, they are literally dancing on the graves of Christian saints. I think that's worth considering, that this is not an arbitrary thing. They didn't just pick, you know, this sacred Christian space accidentally. They did this on purpose. They knew what it meant. They wanted to do it on purpose. And it's a part of a larger pushback against Western culture. You know, the idea that we have built the greatest civilizations, and Europe was obviously in the forefront of that, but America perfected it. All right, we took the Enlightenment, we took what came out of European and British common law, and we took those things and we built the greatest country to exemplify the freedom and the, you know, greatness of humanity built on Christian values. And now those are not even something people are willing to take seriously in too many places. So I'm not saying Islam is the direct problem for those, but I think that coexist bumper sticker, well, Christianity is the one that's not being coexisted with. And the rest of those religions, which I'm not even sure what all of them are, I'd have to look at it. But I don't think that same level of respect is being granted. And I think it's time for those of us who do believe that freedom of religion means you can't just trample on my religion because it doesn't fit with your new, modern, progressive, woke values. That's not good enough. We're not going to allow that. So it raises some bigger questions about faith, tradition and the place of Christianity in Britain, the U.S., and the rest of the world. Coming up next, we're heading back to Maryland. Investigative journalist Gary Collins joins us with his latest reporting on that state's redistricting fight, including the confrontation with Governor Wes Moore at the Maryland State Fair and the latest fight over squatters in Maryland. I'm Jim Hansen, sitting in for Larry O'Connor on O'Connor and Company, and we'll be back after the break.
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8: Arizona News Audio, DPS handling the investigation into Monday's deadly head-on collision on Highway 260 near Heber. It left four people dead and two hospitalized. Forest Lakes Fire District Chief Dave Rodriguez asked if this was a case of one vehicle crossing into the path of another.
9: That's the assumption. That's the DPS is doing the investigation now. They'll be able to report on that, hopefully.
8: Highway 260 has seen fatal crashes in the past, including nearly a year ago when a collision claimed the lives of two Timber Mesa firefighters. Hope fading for a Mesa family awaiting word on a 73-year-old loved one who was in Nepal when the deadly flash flooding occurred last month. Ramutana Patry still awaiting word on her father.
10: I'm in the field, in the medical field. I treat brain cancer patients, so in the business of giving people hope. And so we're trying to find that hope wherever we can.
8: Gas prices unchanged in the past week at $4.54 a gallon. D-backs beat the Royals 5-4. Jeff Scott, Arizona News Audio.
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0: I'm Jim Hansen, sitting in for Larry O'Connor on O'Connor & Company. Joining us now is Gary Collins, investigative journalist for Spotlight on Maryland, a regional accountability project with Sinclair Broadcast Group television stations and the Baltimore Sun. Gary has been following two big stories here in Maryland, the ongoing redistricting battle, including that heated confrontation with Governor Wes Moore at the Maryland State Fair, and his investigation into repeat alleged squatters and calls for a statewide registry. Gary, good morning. Let's start with redistricting. You were there when a voter confronted Governor Moore at the state fair, and I want to play the clip of that and then get your comment on it.
18: It's a crying shame what you're doing.
19: Thank you. Well,
18: you should be embarrassed.
19: You're taking
18: Andy Harris away from us.
19: No,
18: there's not going to be a chance to
19: vote
18: for them.
19: People will vote.
18: No, you're taking it away. From, you are anti-democracy, and you should be embarrassed.
19: People will
18: be embarrassed.
0: I'm not going to lie. I love to see politicians put on the spot by the people who put them in office or didn't put them in office. But what was that all about? What was the confrontation about?
20: Yeah, absolutely. First and foremost, thank you, Jim, for having me today, and good morning to you and your listeners. You know, accountability journalism is always about, from my perspective, being at the right place at the right time to capture the news and report it to people like yourself and your listeners. And that's exactly what happened this Friday. I was embedded with the governor from about 9 a.m. until about 3 p.m. on his Delivering for Maryland tour, something that the governor has been traveling around the state for the past several months, speaking about his record and, frankly, why Marylanders should reelect him. One of the stops this past Friday was at the Maryland State Fairgrounds in Timonium, and during one of the photo ops that he was attempting to have, there was a man who came up behind him, and I was actually behind the governor at that time, and it seemed like a normal interaction where the man extended his hand out to Governor Westmore. The governor shook his hand, and then what you just played transpired.
0: Well, I think the argument seems to be, is it fair to go ahead and remove one political party completely from representation in a state? Now, it's been happening. You know, this is, I think the redistricting battles this time around might be the most absurd that I've seen in my lifetime, as far as just, you know, it's all so partisan and we've become so tribalized that it doesn't seem like the system as it's currently comprised is working. Is Maryland just another example of that happening?
20: Well, I can't get into really, I would say, the politics of one side versus the other. But what I can say is that it's very clear that the underlying political battle remains very much alive today. Look, you know, it was last week that the courts basically rebuked the state Maryland General Assembly and said, hey, look, the original question is misleading. And the Maryland Supreme Court rewrote the question, which means that the question now goes to the ballot for voters to vote on in Maryland. In fact, actually, that was one thing that Governor Westmore said. during the heated exchange that you played a few moments ago. So while the battle was lost by Republicans in the state of Maryland, the one thing that is also true is the war continues on, because there's undoubtedly going to be further legal challenges to this particular question if and or when it passes.
0: Well, I don't know what the fix

0: squatters in my house, they won't be there very long. You know, I would duct tape them. I would put them in the trunk of my vehicle, drive them a couple states over, dump them, and we would not have that problem anymore. But apparently that is not a solution, and we run into it. What's the specific situation in Maryland, and how is this playing out?
1: Sure, Jim, and I certainly hear you, you know, but I would also say that unfortunately, or fortunately, it's not a solution that's available in the state of Maryland. I would highly advise against duct taping squatters in your property. But this is what I will say. This investigative analysis that we've done, this investigation has been one that has been eye-opening for me as a journalist, but it has also been one that has been, you know, something that has been the subject of several legislative changes in the Maryland General Assembly. In fact, making fake leases or possession of fake leases and manufacturing those things is now a felony in the state of Maryland because of the power that this team, Spotlight on Maryland, has done with their investigative work. And I can't say how much can't say enough how proud I am of being part of this particular team. But look, this all started with last summer with a few online social media posts of individuals who were running what they called underground squatting networks, something that kind of seemed out of the movie originally. And, you know, so of course, you know, being the investigative journalist I am, I dug into that a bit, and I went to a house right outside of Baltimore City and knocked on the door. You know, that's the best way to get information and to seek the facts and the truth is to go to the immediate sources, right? And so we did. And the rest is really history. There have been over a dozen houses that we as an investigative team have went to over the course of now about a year and a half where squatters have basically moved in. They have taken over properties allegedly, according to police reports and other records, and they have claimed homes that are not theirs as their own. And really, there's not a whole lot of recourse that homeowners have still in the state of Maryland other than filing wrongful detainer complaints through the court system, which can take 6 months to you know, even several years for an eviction process to happen. And it's something that I think that we'll see more legislation by the Maryland General Assembly to address this coming session.
0: Hey, Alex, do we have a clip? Is there a video of Gary actually knocking on that door? Or is that the video we have? What's the squatter video?
2: Get out my face.
3: Ma'am, why are you in a $2.5 million property?
4: After months of delays, Good was convicted on all counts on January 22nd, sentenced to 90 days in prison. Pollard continues to face extradition for multiple vehicle theft-related crimes in Pennsylvania. 11 days later, Good was released on appeal on February 2nd after posting a $5,000 cash bond. Activities at the house started again soon after her release. For days, a woman wearing similar shoes and green pants was seen moving in and out of the alleged Bethesda squatter home. We spoke with Alex Webster about his client.
5: Look, there's a question. It's really the number one question on everybody's mind. How would your client, Ms. Tamika Good, get inside a $2.3 million property?
3: Cut. I don't know if I can answer that.
0: Cut. He can't. Cut. He can't answer that is the answer because it's wrong. It's illegal. So is this a case of did she make a fake lease? You mentioned fake leases and that was something you guys had stopped. How did this one work out?
1: That is correct. So this was in Bethesda. This was the community. There were a number of members of the community in Bethesda that reached out to us over the Christmas break, and I was shocked. And I got to tell you, that doesn't frankly happen often in my line of business.
0: Right.
1: But you know, allegedly, per police records, what occurred was Tamika Good and Corey Pollard, both who are facing multiple trespassing and breaking and entering charges still in Montgomery County as we speak, charges that's working its way through the legal system. But these individuals, there was a bank-owned property that was foreclosed upon. It was $2.3 million. And this particular property, they got entry into the location. There was actually a 19-year-old neighbor who was living with his parents, who's a college student.

0: student. And he noticed that there was just some interesting, in his opinion, interesting comings and goings from the property. And so he called the police. Police came and they said, Montgomery County Police, that, hey, they are lawful residents. They provided us a lease. And even if we have questions on the lease, they're inside the property. That's all we can do. And the rest is history. It was a situation that took about 6.5 months. And this man, the 19-year-old, and get this, Jim, the 19-year-old went to the county commissioner in Montgomery County to file charges. And after that, that's when the police fully had something where they could get involved. And a wrongful detainer finally remove the people from the property.
1: So you find a house that's been foreclosed on, you break in, you falsify a lease, which, okay, you could do with anything. You know, I mean, you could write it on a piece of paper for that matter. The police can't adjudicate that on the spot. That's not their job. You know, they can only deal with the facts as presented. So then the property owner, whoever that is, has to go through the legal process to get them out. I hate that. I liked my duct tape answer better, and you were correct to say that's not legal. That's fine. Consequences.
0: Please do not duct tape. Please. Yes.
1: Or if you do, don't get caught. You know, whatever. But the point being, now at least they seem to be facing consequences.
0: Yes, that is correct. Governor Westmore signed a law this past legislative session. And, you know, it was a bipartisan effort, in fact, actually. It was a Republican who presented the law. Delegate Mike Griffith of Harford County presented the law in the House. And Senator Ron Watson of Prince George's County, a Democrat, presented the Senate version of the law. The Senate version did pass. And, of course, by both chambers, it passed by huge margins. And the law basically says that if you manufacture a fake lease, that the state of Maryland's coming for you. And it's saying that if you are in possession and you manufacture that fake lease and you utilize it to take over property, you will now officially be committing a felony. Now, that law takes effect on October the 1st. And recently, there are now calls for actually a repeat squatter offender registry. Much of my reporting has seen that it's the same individuals who seem to be showing up in properties around the state. And so a combination of lawmakers, landlords, real estate professionals, you name it, are saying, hey, well, we should go ahead and try to track these people, and maybe this could curb the situation.
1: Well, Gary, thanks for the good work you're doing there, because that's some crazy stuff. Gary Collins, investigative journalist with Spotlight on Maryland. Great reporting. Coming up, this week marks the 25th anniversary of the September 11th attacks. We're going to talk about that on O'Connor and Company after the break. I'm Jim Hansen.
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1: This is Jim Hansen filling in for Larry O'Connor on O'Connor & Company. If you want more of my pithy, biting commentary, mockery, and pain that I bring to those who oppose the American way, you can find me on X, Jim Hansen, D.C. But let's talk about something that I think needs a very good look, because I believe we've lost sight of the danger we actually face as a country and a civilization. This week, America marks 25 years since September 11th, 2001. Now, for those of us who lived through that day, it's hard to believe a quarter century has passed. Nearly 3,000 people were killed. We watched the towers fall, the Pentagon burn, and the passengers and crew of Flight 93 made their final stand over Pennsylvania. But we also saw something else: extraordinary courage, first responders running towards danger, strangers helping strangers. It was a moment that really brought not just America, but the whole world together. And we took advantage of that in some ways, and I believe we have lost that unity. And there's something about an attack on the very iconic things that make America great. They hit the Twin Towers, they hit the Pentagon, they wanted to hit a target in D.C., you know, whether it was the White House, which would have been tougher, or the Capitol. But they wanted to hit things that showed the strength of America and us as the shining city on a hill that is a beacon for the rest of the world. And who was that? It was Osama bin Laden, and it was his terrorist friends. They were jihadists. They were Islamists who believe that America Western civilization, capitalism, all that needs to be destroyed and replaced with their totalitarian ideology. And we oppose that. You know, we as a civilization, we as the inheritors of all that is good about the West, the entire array of things that progressed from all of the Renaissance and through the Enlightenment and through the things, you know, the Magna Carta and then the founders in America, they wrote the greatest document creating a common culture and society ever done. It wasn't perfect at the start. Women couldn't vote and slavery was enshrined in it. But we fixed that. They built a society and wrote the documents in a way that we could continue to make it better. And it had individual liberty enshrined as the most important thing. No one could tell us what to do. You were free to practice your religion, whatever it may be, as long as you weren't imposing it on others. You were free to live your life. You were free to raise your kids as you believed. And all of those things were what was attacked. It was not just a power play for we want to take over this or we want to do, you know, some giant act that's going to make us famous. They wanted to take that down. And they're not done. They're not gone. You know, there aren't as many perhaps major terrorist attacks as there were in some periods of time, but they haven't gone anywhere. And there are more subtle ways, the civilization jihad. You know, the violent jihad's easy to understand. If someone takes a bomb and takes it into a concert and blows up a bunch of young girls watching an Ariana Grande concert in Britain, or if they hit the Twin Towers, or if any of the other major attacks happen, we can all understand that. That's easy. And we can unite against it. But I think we've taken our eye off the ball because there is a larger, longer game that I would call civilization jihad that is done through infiltration, you know, that is done by subverting from within, that is done by bringing things like Sharia law and Sharia finance and changing the curriculum in schools and doing things that the Islamists do to us and have done successfully in most of Europe, especially the UK, and even here in the United States, that is not compatible with the history of Western civilization, with the ideals of that, and especially not with the American way. We believe that you are free to practice your religion. We do not believe you are free to bring ideas, whether they're religious, whether they're cultural, whatever they are, that are incompatible with that. We don't believe you should be allowed to oppress your women. We don't believe you should be allowed to arrange marriages for underage children. We don't believe that girls should have mutilation happen to them. We don't believe that your religion should run this society. And that's a piece of this, whether we're fighting the terrorists or whether we're simply trying to make sure that our culture doesn't get subverted, that we need to put our eyes back on. And that doesn't mean we can't coexist. That doesn't mean that we need to run Islam out, as long as Islam agrees that we can coexist. And Muslims, that's on you. Okay, you need to make sure that if the people preaching in your mosques are telling you that we can't have this open Western American civilization and that has to be destroyed, we're just not going to allow that. That's not the way it's going to happen. I've enjoyed spending time with you here. I'm Jim Hansen, president of WorldStrat. Find me on X, Jim Hansen DC, and I'll be back tomorrow with some more topics and some more stuff to talk with you about, sitting in for Larry on O'Connor and Company.
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0: Breaking news this hour at Town Hall. I'm Bob Agnew in Washington. Taking time to mark the 25th anniversary of the 9/11 attacks, President Trump this past hour at the White House addressing firefighters and others who played a role in 9/11.
1: The nation's capital, it marks 25 years since a day that was etched forever into the memories of Americans. On 9/11, nearly 3,000 precious souls were stolen from us, killed by evil terrorists at the World Trade Center, the Pentagon, and on Flight 93.
0: And the president hosted the first responders and officials at the White House, honoring them ahead of the 25th anniversary this week. Meanwhile, the former mayor of New York City says the current mayor should not attend the 9/11 ceremony at Ground Zero.
2: Former mayor, Republican Rudy Giuliani, who led the city and the nation through the terrorist attack on 9/11, says there is no question Democrat Socialist Mayor Zoran Mamdani should not attend the ceremony on Friday and that it offends him. Giuliani's steady leadership 25 years ago earned him the nickname America's Mayor. Giuliani telling Newsmax that Mamdani doesn't agree that September 11th was an Islamic terrorist attack on the United States of America.
0: And that report from correspondent Laura Winters. Texas Senator Ted Cruz is urging Republicans in his state to unite behind Senate candidate Ken Paxton.
3: Cruz warned Tuesday in a television interview that Democratic Senate nominee James Tallarico is a, quote, talented candidate with plenty of campaign cash and an energized opposition to President Trump. He said it also is time for Texas Republicans, who backed Senator John Cornyn in the GOP primary, to set aside their reservations about Paxton. Cruz said, quote, the primary is over. Well, this time the shoe is on the other foot, and it's time to come together. You may think Ken Paxton's fantastic. He may not be your cup of tea. That's not the question. Bernie Bennett reporting.
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12: From the KTalks Route 66 Broadband Weather Center, I'm Jessica Ann. Good morning. It's 79 degrees and sunny here in Needles right now, on the way to a high near 107 this afternoon. Tomorrow looks sunny again, a high around 109, with overnight lows in the 80s. Up in Bullhead City, it's 80 degrees, and Oatman is at 78, both sunny. KTalks 1340 and 92.9 has news and weather at the top of every hour, 24 hours a day.
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18: Why, thank you, Alex. Golly, the personalized, customized welcome mat laid out there. It's class. I would expect nothing less from somebody as substantive and vital in today's dialogues as the great Alex Marlowe. Is he ever really on vacation? Is he one of those guys who can go and really can anybody unplug this week? Are you kidding me? I could be in a remote mountain in Oahu and still be trying to figure out what's going on with this GOP convention. What in the world happened with that Lindsey Clancy juror? How in the world do we get out of this war with something resembling something that can at least be spun as victory? These are some of the things we'll talk about today. And I'm with you tomorrow as well. So anyway, as Alex mentioned, he's been very kind to have been listening to me for a while. That would be in my talk show career, which in its most recent incarnation has been right here under the big Salem umbrella here since 2012, 18 prior years at what we call another radio station in Dallas-Fort Worth. And many years prior to that, I've been doing talk shows for 40-some years, which is crazy. I obviously started in third grade. Right now my gig is a happy morning host at 6:60 a.m. The Answer here in Dallas-Fort Worth. That's right, Dallas-Fort Worth, the Dallas half of that, playing host to the GOP midterm convention. This thing is tomorrow and the next day, and I'm going. And I have no idea, well, I've a detailed idea what to expect in terms of the nuts, the bolts, the topics, the people. I'm going to share some of that with you. But I'd be interested in knowing, and you can shoot me a little Twitter DM. I'm on X at Mark Davis, M-A-R-K Davis, not the Raiders owner. I always get his stuff, and he's not on social media, which is probably smart. But anyway, Mark Davis on Twitter, on X, for anything you want to shoot to me through DMs or anything else. And I'll be sharing some of what I think is going to unfold at the American Airlines Center with about 20,000 people. How did all those people get there? It was some big lottery. I mean, even I get every fundraising text, and I think about junkifying some of them, but then I go, no, because I want to know what you all are getting. If I'm getting all kinds of stuff from Mike Rogers in Michigan, if I'm getting all kinds of stuff from Susan Collins in Maine, always entertaining, if I'm getting all kinds of, I think when Ted Cruz here in my state of Texas was running against Beto, 2018, 2.5 points. We don't want to see that happen again. More on Paxton versus Tallarico a little bit later in today's show. It's not like I signed up for anything. I think I gave a snarky response to a poll question or something like that. And all of a sudden, everybody thought, I'm a Democrat. I now get everything in Democrat fundraising. And I'm thrilled because it's like Oppo research. I instantly know every pitch that these people are trying to make in order to steal votes away from our side to their side. I feel like I'm spying. It's like, should I be seeing this? And this year in particular, to the surprise of no one, it is all about Trump hatred. It is all about affordability. Ah, yes, the A word, where Democrats magically and inexplicably feel like they have a solution to it. What? First of all, the thing to understand, and those of you who are conservative understand this already, but we'll just help fortify it a little bit, there's really very little that government can do to make affordability better anyway. I mean, what magic wand is Trump supposed to wave? I know, get out of Iran, get out of the war. And in fresh headlines today, the president has essentially said, hey, gas prices, they're really going to drop and drop fast when the war is over. Well, that seems self-evident. When will that happen? It's not going to be by the midterms, it seems, or at least, I suppose we could probably have something. What's it going to be, another memorandum of understanding? How'd that one work out first time? Who are we dealing with? Therein lies much of the problem. I believe profoundly in the president's goal. I believe astutely in his clarity of vision and what he wants to do. I also believe in the successes that we have already enjoyed. We have defanged Iran as a really vivid, scary nuclear power danger in the region, in the Middle East, and in terms of the dangers they pose to us, U.S. We have also dismantled an enormous amount of their ability, their facility in providing a pipeline of money to Hamas and Hezbollah. This is also a very good thing. There's a list of really good things. I love when Democrats say, well, Strait of Hormuz was open before Trump even got into this war. Well, okay, yeah. And Iran was dangling a nuclear sword of Damocles over everybody, too. We made that better. Iran was funneling countless billions to Hamas and Hezbollah. We made that better. There are a lot of things that have been made better. We just got to figure out ways to say that. Everybody can cut and paste what I just said. Just move that wherever you need to for the next 50-some days, whatever. Whatever it takes in order to try to make the war not as great an albatross as a lot of people think it's going to be on November 3rd. The war and the economy are going to be the headwinds that we face. And I mentioned on the radio show this morning, my local radio show this morning, that why does it necessarily have to be that we get our clocks cleaned on November 3rd? I know that there's a little bit of history that speaks to that. When a party wins the White House, their party usually takes it on the chin. The immediate midterms that follow, Clinton wins 92, Gingrich revolution of 94. Obama wins in 08, John Boehner takes the speaker's gavel away from Nancy Pelosi 2 years later, 2010. But what is past is often prologue. But this may be one of those years, silly me, that's really different in a time when virtually everything seems like it's really, really different. Maybe that's the case with the election result as well. And maybe in an era when so many expectations have been shattered, maybe the expectation of Republican doom on November 3rd, maybe that expectation will be shattered as well. I know Democrats are all stoked, all pumped up, all energized. But they also have a slate of candidates that's filled with certifiable lunatics. That's got to count for something on our side, doesn't it? Also, if we take a look at affordability in the war, and yes, I get it. But hello, borders, hello, lower taxes, and doggone it, these culture wars that everybody gives the back of their hand to, even the term culture wars is probably an epithet. What does that mean? It means we are the people who have gender sanity. We are the people who know how many genders there in fact are, and they don't. We have a guy running for the Senate in Texas who, if you believe the polls, and no one should, is ahead in the polls, and he believes there are six genders, that God is non-binary, and that Jesus is really okay with abortion and sex changes for kids. And people are telling me, and that means they're telling you, that this guy, that this James Tallarico, woke Opie, as he has become known, is going to beat Ken Paxton. What? So there's a lot to lay out here, and a lot of things that need to be discussed. So let me begin with a little bit of this GOP midterm convention that is designed to do two things. It is designed to appeal to independents. Need to go ahead and hop on out here. Let's do it. Independents, and also an intended audience within the GOP. And I'll tell you more about that when we continue. Mark Davis in for Alex Marlow.
19: The midterms are almost here, and Republicans could be in deep trouble. Polls show Democrats leading in key races. Tonight, Rob Finnerty on Newsmax reveals the growing threat from the DSA and the radical left. With less than 60 days to go, Finnerty says it's time for the GOP to hit the panic button. The House may go, and control of the Senate is up for grabs. Gas prices, mortgage rates, health care, and out-of-control national debt. Americans are angry, and the progressive left wants total control of Congress. Tallarico, El Sayed, AOC, Bernie Sanders. Finnerty reveals President Trump's secret plan to fight back and what you can do to help him. Don't miss Finnerty tonight at 8 p.m. Eastern on Newsmax. 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

0: It is the Tuesday Alex Marlowe Show, September 8th, 2026. Mark Davis in for Alex today and tomorrow. A little preparatory action, a little pregame show, if you will, to the GOP midterm convention, which is quite the masterstroke. I think the Democrats wish they'd thought of this, because for them it would be just a festival of Trump hatred. They could invite Robert De Niro, anybody, Bruce Springsteen, anybody else. It'd be a big, big doggone deal. Ours will be too, and not a lot of entertainment figures, say, but we are going to welcome a whole lot of big names, and they don't get any bigger than the president and the vice president. Originally, it was going to be J.D. Vance on night number one, and then President Trump on night number two, and the president just couldn't keep himself off of the slate for night number one, so we get the Trump double shot on both Wednesday and Thursday night. But let me give you some of the additional names and some of the themes, and then we'll cruise down to the bottom of the hour, come back on the other side and talk about the... It's funny because we have the anticipation of this for the 9th and the 10th, and then the 10th, of course, is the anniversary of the assassination of Charlie Kirk. Got a couple of things to say about that. And then, of course, Friday is the 25th anniversary of 9/11. So just a lot of things to observe and things to cover and things to take note of. So let's take note of the people who will get microphone time tomorrow and the next day at this GOP convention. You certainly will get President Trump and plenty of him. You'll get Vice President Vance. You'll get Treasury Secretary Scott Bessent. You will get fairly freshly installed Attorney General Todd Blanche. We get some RFK Jr. We get some Bobby Kennedy Maha action there at the podium. We will get Dr. Oz. We will get local man makes good. From the NFL straight to politics, straight to the cabinet, HUD Secretary Scott Turner of Texas. We'll get some Don Jr. That'll be great. Probably stoke a little, as you see Don Jr. speaking at a convention. As J.D. and Rubio and maybe DeSantis, are those the only people who might be running in 2028? One wonders. And we also, and you know what one of the nicer moments is going to be? And I just love that they're going to give her some time to address what should be a fawningly appreciative crowd. She's at home with the babies now, but making time in her day. Caroline Leavitt, just one of the best White House press secretaries ever. I think, I don't know, is Tony Snow my favorite from back in the day? I don't know, but probably. But Caroline just as Trump himself did, just got up there with a baseball bat every day and just took batting practice against some of the weasels that are in that that White House press room. But also there in the Republican leadership, often a contradiction in terms, kidding, sort of, Speaker Mike Johnson, Senator John Barrasso, Senate Majority Whip, Senator Tim Scott, Representative Steve Scalise, House Majority Leader. Anybody missing there? Anybody notice? God, Senate leadership. Who's a big name that they've chosen not to welcome into this hall? Would it be John Thune? And can anybody figure out why? Well, because fairly or not, John Thune at the AAC would be booed more loudly than when the San Antonio Spurs come to town to play the Mavericks. And I say fairly or not, it's completely fairly. Hello, SAVE Act. Anybody remember that? Anybody aware of the expectations that the people in that room, real conservatives in that room, it's also one of the reasons Cornyn dares not show his face. Wouldn't it be just the neatest thing in the world if Senator John Cornyn would show some class and some resilience and some loyalty and be there just hands clasped with Ken Paxton to say, hey, fair fight. You won, I've had a good run, and now the last thing I'm going to do here, as my chapter of service to the state of Texas draws to a close, is I'm going to do everything in my power to help you beat James Tallarico. I think Senator Cornyn, who has been dogged for years by Texas conservatives, there have been attempts every six years, to primary him. People have called me, 02, 08, 14, 20. Am I doing that right? Yes. It's like, we're going to primary Cornyn. We got him this time. And I'd always say, bless y'all's hearts, little pat on the head. There's no way in the world you're going to beat Cornyn, and nobody ever came close. This year, something just felt different because something totally was different. And Senator Cornyn has chosen to go out in a fit of sour grapes and bad blood, and it's just really, really unfortunate. So, all right, let's hit this bottom of the hour. But it could have been so different, and we'll see. So it's interesting who's there, and it's interesting who's not there on GOP midterm night number one and night number two. So what will the big themes be? We'll also talk some 9/11 25th anniversary. We'll look back at the Lindsey Clancy non-verdict and other things. Mark Davis in for Alex on this Tuesday. Glad you're here.
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6: Arizona News Audio, DPS handling the investigation into Monday's deadly head-on collision on Highway 260 near Heber. It left four people dead and two hospitalized. Forest Lakes Fire District Chief Dave Rodriguez asked if this was a case of one vehicle crossing into the path of another.
7: That's the assumption that the DPS is doing the investigation now. They'll be able to report on that, hopefully.
6: Highway 260 has seen fatal crashes in the past, including nearly a year ago when a collision claimed the lives of two Timber Mesa firefighters. Hope fading for a Mesa family awaiting word on a 73-year-old loved one who was in Nepal when the deadly flash flooding occurred last month. Ramutetta Patry still awaiting word on her father.
8: I'm in the field, you know, the medical field. I treat brain cancer patients, so in the business of giving people hope. And so we're trying to find that hope wherever we can.
6: Gas prices unchanged in the past week at $4.54 a gallon. D-backs beat the Royals 5-4. Jeff Scott, Arizona News Audio.
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0: It's the Alex Marlowe Show for this Tuesday, September 8th. Mark Davis filling in a final bow to tie around the GOP midterm convention, which starts tomorrow during the day, goes tomorrow and Thursday. Plenty of Texas there. You will get some Senator Ted Cruz. You'll get some Congressman Brandon Gill, my actual congressman, rising rock star, and a one-man argument against term limits. You tell me I got to get rid of Brandon Gill arbitrarily in 12 years? I don't think so. And let's see, who else? Byron Donalds running for governor down there in Florida. And as I mentioned, of course, Ken Paxton will get stage time. And that's he will be resoundingly welcomed into that hall. It's gonna be great. So the themes, what are they going to be sort of covering hour by hour? Everything kind of gets going. I'll speak in Eastern time. Everything kind of gets going about 4 each day. And so tomorrow, 4 o'clock hour is working families tax relief. 5 o'clock hour is Two Visions for America, also known as Those People Are Crazy. 6 to 7 p.m., candidate showcase in some target districts. Let's talk about these target districts. Quick, civics, how many members of the House of Representatives are there? 435, correct. How many of those seats would you think would be competitive, meaning pretty close, kind of purple districts, a couple of points either way? Majority of them? Half of them? Not even 10%. It's 35 or 40. And listen, it's the way states draw districts. I'm in Texas. We like our Republican districts, and we like them hard Republican. We do have a few Democrat districts, as we say in Texas. We have Democrats. We just don't let them run the place. And so the Democrat districts are pretty hardcore Democrat, too. And that's, you know, from blue states like California to red states like Texas, that's kind of the way it goes. But across the landscape of America, there are about 35 or 40 districts that are kind of a toss-up. One, hard to know how those might go. So a handful of those candidates are going to get some podium time so that people can know who they are, because they don't tend to be huge names, and so we'll see how that all goes. 7 o'clock hour, America First, trade policy, school choice, parental rights, cultural issues, including sports. Mm-hmm. 8 o'clock hour, public safety and victims' families, no tax on Social Security, Trump RX, the ban on congressional stock trading. And then by the time we get to 9 o'clock Eastern, time for Vice President Vance. Now, somewhere in there, you're going to get some Trump. At some point, perhaps several times, I don't know, he may just be lurking backstage and have just a little extra thought or two after each segment. But when we get to night number 2, that will be keynoted at the end there by at 9 o'clock by President Trump. The path to him begins at 4. This is Thursday night now. Families benefiting from no tax on tips, overtime and Social Security, anti-corruption, the Capitol Hill trading ban, school choice. 5 o'clock, American Dream, small business stories. 6 o'clock, candidate showcase. I think that's where you're going to get some Ken Paxton, some Byron Donalds. 7 o'clock hour Eastern time on Thursday, prescription and drug costs, congressional reform, border talk. And we're going to get to some 9/11 25th anniversary remembrances, and in there somewhere will certainly also be some remembrance of Charlie Kirk, because September 10th, can you believe it, 1 year since he was assassinated. 8 o'clock hour, MAHA, sharp contrast with the Democrats, working class focus, trade, energy, tax relief, and then President Trump hits the stage at 9. So, again, who knows when we're getting out of there. It's going to be great. And listen, if you want to keep track of some of what I'm doing, Mark Davis Show on Instagram, TikTok, Facebook, and follow me on Twitter at Mark Davis, M-A-R-K Davis. I'll be shooting video stuff up there. And the actual show that I do on 660 AM, The Answer, is 7 to 10 Central Time. And you can stream that thing live if you want to at 660amtheanswer.com. Okay, so speaking of the 9/11 remembrance, let's do a little bit of that before. Let's absolutely do that before we go wallowing into the whole Lindsey Clancy stuff. Thank God for that one holdout juror. We'll get to that here in a second. First couple of cuts I want to do. I don't think I'd seen this

0: this of President Trump literally right after 9/11 and happened, cut number one.
1: I've seen two huge 110-story buildings that are reduced to rubble, thousands and thousands of lives. I just got to see something that I've never seen before. I have hundreds of men inside working right now, and we're bringing down another 125 in a little while, and they've never done work like this before. Certainly, it's a tough situation, but you can't give up hope, because there's always hope. I mean, the five men, I'm sure they're families thought that they probably were gone, and now they walk in the door. A couple of them walked away after they were dug out. So there probably are some more people in there, and therefore you can't give up hope.
2: You've had an impact on the skyline of New York. What is it like as you see it now?
1: It's like a whole different skyline. It's like a whole different city and world. I cannot believe the sight of Lower Manhattan without the World Trade Center.
0: President Trump there on the actual occasion of 9/11, and we're going to have a lot of opportunities to go. And it's funny, I was you know, musing and stroking my chin and ruminating about this on the show this morning. If you're 30, a fully formed adult for the most part, right? You have no real working remembrance of this. You're sort of like, oh, why is everybody so upset? If you're 30, that's because it was 25 years ago. If you're an actual technical adult of 21, 22, 23, 24, you have no memory of this. It didn't happen during your lifetime. So, honestly, if that is you, pay really close attention. Listen to, you know, old farts like me and some of the other folks who lived through it, and just watch some of the coverage, and just so that you have an appreciation for what was done to us. And by appreciation, I mean it's lodged in your head and in your heart, that you appreciate the gravity, the enormity, the horror of what was done to us, because we must never, never, ever forget. I'm trying to forget this whole Lindsey Clancy thing, but I can't. Next couple of cuts on this. First, a quick summary. It goes to a jury of 12 people. They need to unanimously, they need to all agree on whether to convict or acquit. And when it became clear that we were looking at a hung jury, it's like, okay, is it 6-6? And then when it became a little more clear that it was 11-1, is it 11 who want to convict her and one trying to acquit? It turns out it was 11 people who wanted to acquit her. That'd be the easiest thing in the world for me to say, well, that's what you get when you got a jury with nine women on it. But there were two men who also, to my mind, lacked the clarity to convict in what was, nothing is open and shut. But this attempt to spoon feed this to you as something that should be an insanity defense, she knew exactly what she was doing. This was not some fit of momentary rage. And just pardon this sentence, but how long does it take to kill three kids? It takes a while. And this notion that she was just so blinded, because again, the twin pillars of the insanity defense are, you don't even know the difference between right and wrong, and you don't even know what you're doing. She knew exactly what she was doing. This woman should fry. But here's the thing. So now, thank God, we have that one juror who stood up to the pressure, stood up to the all the feels and all the activism. This drove me insane. We are at the point where if there is a cause to be celebrated, a cause to be advanced, truth doesn't matter and facts don't matter. This goes back to OJ. They let a guilty black man go free because slavery. The killing of the United Healthcare executive. It was okay to kill him because everybody's ticked off at their healthcare company. So let's kill a guy. In this particular case, the ladies, or at least some, not my wife. My wife wanted her to hang publicly. I love my wife. A lot of the ladies made this, and maybe some guys, even though we'll never experience it firsthand. The whole postpartum thing. The postpartum thing is very real. Postpartum depression, even postpartum psychosis. Is it possible that your wiring can go so haywire and your internal brain chemicals can fire up so badly that you do something just unspeakable? Sure, I'm prepared to accept that that's possible. I just don't think it happened to her. I just don't think that she's the poster girl for postpartum psychosis. I think this was excuse-making of the highest order. And so there we are. Now, do you tee it up and try to put her on trial again? It was 11 people who tried to acquit. You think we're going to get 12 who have the wisdom?

0: them to convict her in Massachusetts. And a lot of people also made the point that, and it's funny, this struck me as reach, as a bit of a reach at first, but it no longer does. We have devalued life so much that if it's okay to kill your baby in the womb, it kind of brings the bar down on the level of shock that we have on killing three babies who are, you know, already been walking around for a few years. So anyway, get a load of this is cut number four, Lindsey Clancy's attorney this morning on Good Morning America. He has a wish list. He'd like for her not to be put on trial anymore. He would have liked for her to be acquitted. There's something else he wants, too. This is cut number four, Lindsey Clancy's attorney.
1: She reached out to everybody and anybody that would listen to her and kept saying, I am not good, I am not well, and it was ignored.
2: What's next for Lindsey?
1: I'd like to say that perhaps Donald Trump, who felt compelled to speak out about this case, may very well, Mr. President, I would hope that you would consider this young lady, the type of person she is, what she's been through, and consider a pardon.
0: This is why defense attorneys are hated. It's kind of unfair sometimes because they're a vital part of the, a vital cog in the wheel of our legal system. But boy, when you get stuff like that, and they talked about how the attorney was talking when we were looking at the mistrial, the possibility of a mistrial, everybody was talking about the emotional side. Her side, some of the attorneys on her side, talked about the emotional toll, the emotional strain of having to go through this process again. Really? Really? You're going to try to bring out violin music for this, for her, for this monster? Silly, silly me. I find myself returning again and again to the emotional toll of those three kids as they were killed by their mother. That's the emotional toll of record that I have burned onto my brain and into my heart. All right, Gavin Newsom talks a little bit about what might lie ahead in his future. Jared Kushner talking about the forgotten war, Ukraine, and a couple of other final tidbits in the final segment of the Alex Marlow Show. Mark Davis filling in. We'll be right back.
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0: Toe Tap and Howard Jones. That's never a bad idea here on any segment on any show. The Alex Marlowe Show in progress. Mark Davis filling in today and tomorrow. As we wrap up with a few final minutes, it's been very heavy, you know, GOP convention, 9/11 remembrances, Lindsey Clancy, the bad taste in our mouth, even though thank God for that holdout juror. So just a couple of things that were in my head and in the news. Here's Jared Kushner. This is an interesting cat. This is somebody I'd like to, you know, sit down and knock down a cup of coffee with. It's an interesting life. Obviously, he found his way into the Trump family, and now he's found his way into virtually the Trump administration, being the point guy for so very many negotiations on the world stage. Here's Jared with just a little 30 seconds on the other war that nobody remembers now. This is cut three, Ukraine.
1: President Trump always says that the harder it is, if it's worthy, you have to give it everything you have. And so he's very determined to see the end of this war, to see the end of the deaths, to see the relief of the families, and to hopefully do what he loves doing the best, which is focusing on, you know, investing in business opportunities for the countries to become closer together. And only then brings prosperity and opportunity for the people of Ukraine and the people of Europe.
2: Not just to figure out how do we end the current war, but how do we create the right conditions and arrangements for a long-term durable peace.
0: Noble goals. And it's funny, when I was looking at that, I think the reason I gave it to you is so you can walk around for some of the rest of the day going, oh yeah, there's that war too. And what exactly do we want from that one? It seems very old school now to remember the days when support for Ukraine seemed kind of like a liberal thing. There were some conservatives, well, are they conservative really, soft-pedaling the evils of Russia. I think that's all gotten kind of murky and blurry now. Putin is the villain in this. We would like for Ukraine to be able to withstand the attempt by Russia to overrun Ukraine, and I don't think they're going to. This is one of the weirdest. We talk about quagmires and standoffs and stalemates. This is a strange one. It's Russia, for crying out loud. How in the world did they not roll over Ukraine in a week? Here we are years down the road. Russia occupies a good bit of the eastern 25% of Ukraine, which is probably what they're going to wind up owning when all of this is said and done. But how do we get there? Let's get the Iran thing taken care of, which I hope we can do. I'd love to do it in the next couple of weeks. But maybe in the next few months, if indeed, I've been hearing, whatever it even means to be a Middle East expert anymore, I've been hearing some of the Middle East experts talking about how the financial strangulation of Iran is underway. We're going to reach a point where even the Ayatollahs, the mullahs, see, they don't care about getting blown off the face of the earth. Wow, 72 virgins. Hey, Allah, how you doing? I mean, they're like kind of on board for that. But economic strangulation, where you're dying on the vine and you're still, you know, here on the mortal coil, that might be a language they understand, to use that often deployed term. I hope so. Let's say it is. This would be a lovely gift for the holidays to have the whole Iran war effort successful and done. Then we do still kind of need to figure out what to do with Ukraine. Do they deserve more American support? Sure. To the exclusion of American interests? No. Where is that line drawn? I don't know. It'll vary from person to person. So you look for Ukraine to return somewhat to front of mind once we get the whole Iran mess, once we get that box checked. Hey, can't kill an hour on conservative media without 14 seconds of Gavin Newsom. Here is Governor Hairgel in California talking about, is it time, is another impeachment, this is cut number eight, is another impeachment time well spent?
3: Do you want to see Democrats impeach the president if they win back the majority?
4: Wherever the facts lead. And I'm not naive about the politics of that, because it will be a sideshow and distraction. What I don't want to do is see another impeachment that amounts to nothing except a virtue signal.
0: Well, look at there. That might be That might be the first semi-smart thing I've heard Gavin Newsom say in a long time, because he's had a rough year. I think the bloom is coming off of that rose. Maybe tomorrow, let's talk about a seeming oxymoron, Democrat hopeful, because I just don't know whom they have. If you take a look at that bench strength, Kamala, please, him, I think, again, the bloom is coming off the rose. Andy Beshear of Kentucky. And then you take a look at some other big names, but they're Jewish. Deal breaker in today's Democrat Party. All right, Mark Davison for Alex. Great to be here. See you again tomorrow. Have a wonderful rest of your day.
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18: Breaking news this hour at Town Hall. I'm Bob Agnew in Washington. The bodies of 4 family members have been recovered after the crash of a small plane near the Bahamas.
19: The Coast Guard and Bahamas police say the plane went missing off the Bahamas on Monday. Investigators say it took off from Great Harbor Key, a city in the Berry Islands of the Bahamas, and was heading to Miami Executive Airport in Miami-Dade County. Bahamian investigators have identified the plane as a PA-34 Piper 5-seater aircraft. A police spokesperson says Bahamian officials contacted the Coast Guard at about 2 p.m. Monday and requested assistance finding the plane.
18: That is Mike Hempen reporting. All 4 bodies were found dead after relatives launched their own search effort. A family member says relatives on boats also recovered the bodies. Authorities say the 5 people killed when an Amazon cargo jet ran off the runway at Miami International Airport were all inside a van used to shuttle cleaning crews to planes. The jet overran the runway while landing on Sunday. It slammed into the van on airport property, careened through a fence, and then smashed into an SUV on a city street. Five other people were injured. U.S. stocks been weakening as trading resumes following the Labor Day holiday.
20: I'm Seth Sutel, and this is Markets in a Minute. Stocks are lower on Wall Street as the latest fighting in the war with Iran pushes crude oil prices higher again. The S&P 500 fell 0.5% in the first hour of trading Tuesday. Markets were closed Monday in the U.S. for Labor Day. The Dow dropped 641 points. That's about 1.2%. The Nasdaq Composite slipped 0.4%. The price of a barrel of Brent crude rose to almost $100. Higher crude oil prices have gotten investors more worried about inflation. The government puts out two updates on inflation this week, including the latest consumer price index on Friday. Seth Sutel, New York.
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27: From the KTOX Route 66 Broadband Weather Center, I'm Jessica Ann. Good morning. It's sunny and 90 degrees here in Needles right now, climbing to around 110 this afternoon. Tomorrow looks sunny again, with highs staying near 110 and overnight lows in the 80s. Up in Bullhead City, it's 88 and sunny, 89 in Fort Mojave, and 88 over in Laughlin. KTOX 1340 and 92.9 has news and weather at the top of every hour, 24 hours a day.
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4: Hey, it's Scott Jennings. Thanks for listening to Common Sense for the American People. I'm away today, but you are in the capable hands of one Mr. Carl Jackson, the pride of Orlando, Florida. Carl, take it away.
6: All right, welcome to the Scott Jennings Show. I am your guest host, Carl Jackson, sitting in for Scott Jennings. It's an honor and privilege to be here yet again this week. A lot going on in the news this week. Obviously, this is the week leading up to the 25th anniversary of 9/11. We will talk about that somewhat also. Obviously and sadly, we lost our colleague here at the Salem News Channel, Charlie Kirk, assassinated nearly a year ago. That will be on September 10th. And what a sad day that will be. And it is Charlie Kirk's passing has created a huge hole in the conservative movement. I mean, the guy was simply irreplaceable. Anyway, we will talk about that somewhat. Also, climate change hysteria in Nepal. Also, Trump's successes. I want to get into that. How Republicans can win the midterms. Perhaps we will start there. Are college degrees worth it? Republican midterm convention. That is also occurring this week on Thursday. This is the first time ever the Republicans have had a GOP convention during the midterms. And a good idea it is. We are going to have Adam Magana of Optima Ed on at the bottom of the hour. He's going to be discussing classical education and the fusion of AI and just a simple classical education, what we can do to make sure our kids aren't dependent upon AI, but use it as a useful tool. Also in the second hour, Maddie Rowley of City Journal is going to be visiting with us to discuss how did Hero Care make $40 million. I think that I want to start here. I want to start with the, I hope is going to be a great midterm. And thank all of you for listening at AM 950. The Answer, Orlando.com is where I'm coming from. Lou's got my back. Sean McConnell's in my ear. Brian producing the program. Rick Lowkey helping out, as well as Ricky, I believe. And anyone else I'm missing, just let me know. But there's so much that I want to get to. It's absolutely insane. Also, I want to talk about, too, this policy from the administration that's being lauded by J.D. Vance. This proposal that would allow some married couples to stay at home to tap money from the $12 billion Child Care and Development Fund. I am totally against that. If we have time, I will explain why. Frankly, I don't think it's something that we need to be talking about during the midterms. Americans without college degrees are having one of the best job markets in years. I want to get into that. But I think mostly what I want to talk about are actually some of Trump's successes. And I want to get to that momentarily as I flip through some of my research and my formerly fingerprinted fingertips that I can't seem to find right now. But listen, the Republican Party, I think, can pull up an upset this year. I'm praying that they can do just that. Here we go. There was an article, or a column, I should say, in AMAC, how Republicans can win the midterms in 5 easy steps. Well, I don't know if the steps will be easy, but they certainly will be helpful. And so I want to make sure that we go through those. Also, the Republicans are having a hard time in some of the battleground states as far as the Senate races are concerned. We have to be careful with places like, sadly, we're experiencing some difficulty in Georgia. Also in North Carolina, things don't look as good. But listen, Labor Day, we're post Labor Day now. And so things, you know, polls can get a little fuzzy. I don't think polls are necessarily meant to shape elections after, or not as much anyway, after Labor Day. Now we got to watch them. We got to make sure that we show up to vote. All right. So now here's the five things. Stop the bleeding at the cost of living. These are some of the things that we have to do. I'm also going to share with you a litany of successes that have occurred under the Trump administration. Since President Trump has entered office, one thing that I've mentioned before, I don't think the president gets enough credit for many of the things that he's done. And in part, that's because he's done so many things, quite frankly. We tend to pass over them and not give them a second thought. And I don't think he or his administration, in my opinion, are effective at just championing the wins. And just taking time, taking a pause and saying, listen, this is what we've done. This is how it will impact you. So you get to the midterms and everybody is hate Trump, hate Trump, hate Trump. And there's plenty of reasons to love President Trump and his administration and what he's been able to do for this country. So I will get into that as well. Conrad Black had a list on X that I thought was absolutely brilliant. I want to make sure that I share that with you. But how Republicans can win the midterms in five easy steps. Again, number one, stop the bleeding on the cost of living. The affordability issue killed Democrats in 2024. We got to make sure that doesn't happen to Republicans this year. Now, obviously, that's what the Democrats are running on. You got socialist Mamdani, who, by the way, I'll be talking about briefly. 9/11 families do not want him to show up at the memorial this week, but he's going to. He is defying them. And I'm going to explain to you, it's not easy to hear, but exactly why he has to. When New Yorkers voted, New York residents voted for Mamdani, I hate to say this. But this is exactly what he intended to do, one of the things that he intended to do. So you have polls that are showing that the affordability and the cost of living remain the top issue for voters, and as well it should. But again, President Trump is doing a lot to curtail that, which we will get into momentarily. All right, normally that's good news for the Republicans, as AMAC writes, because we have a history of enjoying an edge with voters when it comes to the economy. But right now, it is not looking that way. Right now, there's a Reuters and Ipsos poll that is out last month that found that 36% of respondents preferred the Democrats' approach, which is absolutely insane to me, addressing the cost of living concerns. 26% of preferred Republicans they prefer 26% Republicans have a preferred rate of 26%. That is absolutely crazy. That is abysmal. Socialism is unaffordable. Capitalism is the best system in the world. Capitalism has given or lifted the most people out of poverty ever in world history. It's been the best economic system ever. You've got people that want socialized medicine. We've got a taste of that under Obamacare. That is what the left is. One of the things that the left is promulgating. That is a bad idea. That's going to make healthcare even more unaffordable rather than it already is. You also have this Democrat Party or the DSA. All these people are still into this trans delusion nonsense where men can be in women's sports. We don't want to deal with that stuff. You got this red-green alliance. This is another thing that we don't want to deal with as well. So we'll talk about that. Also climate change. But right now we got to stop the bleeding when it comes to the economy. And the biggest thing we can do is impact the gas prices. Guys, I don't want to sit here and minimize anyone's pain, because we go to the gas station, we go to the grocery store, and we're like, man, things are just so doggone high. And honestly, there are more things that the president can do, and I suspect will do, to bring down the cost of living where he can. But also, it's important to remember where we were at under the Biden administration, upwards of 9%, over 9% inflation, eventually kind of bottoming out and averaging at about 5%, even though prices have risen, went down and then risen under the Trump administration. I believe President Trump has topped out at about 4.2 to 4.3%. But what people feel every day is the gas prices when they go to the pump. There's no doubt that the Iran war plays a part in that. But I think we're going to be ending the Iran war, this economic a strangle or chokehold that the Trump administration is putting on Iran is working beautifully. I'll get into that. I would hope that there will be some kinetic action from Israel, not from the United States, preferably. I think we need to leave more to our allies in the Middle East to get some stuff done. But what the president is doing in Iran is going to make a big difference, and it is making a big difference. The question is, how soon do we feel it? The president has to be out making that case because his administration is bringing affordability to the forefront. He just needs to make the case. We'll be back.
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6: All right, welcome back to the Scott Jennings Show. I'm your guest host, Carl Jackson, sitting in for the great Scott Jennings. Again, so much to get to. We were talking about how Republicans can win the midterms. In five easy steps, at least that's the name of the column in AMAC. I'm not sure exactly how easy it is, but I agree with AMAC on the points. I'm also going to be bringing to you momentarily some of Trump's accomplishments. We'll have a guest at the bottom of the hour, so we will likely have to circle back to both of these issues, quite frankly. But I want to make sure that I get some of them in before we do just that. All right, so we talked about stopping the bleeding on the cost of living. I believe that that is doable with the Trump administration. We saw how quickly President Trump was able to get things under control when it came to gas prices and oil prices. Even with the memorandum of understanding, disastrous as it was, also even after we took kinetic actions or struck against Iran, and the president was able to calm the storms and kind of calm the markets. Right now, the Strait of Hormuz is essentially open. They have demined it. The U.S. military has done just that. So these are huge. That's huge and significant in so many ways. Another thing that we have to do is highlight the wins. For one, the working family tax cuts, that's known as the one big beautiful bill. You guys, this was one of the most significant legislative achievements in recent American history, and it needs to be marketed as such. As a result of that particular law, Americans saw the largest tax refund season in history. You got no tax on tips, no tax on overtime. Those are two promises the Trump administration made. Listen to this. 90% of seniors effectively no longer owe taxes on their Social Security income. Did you know that? That's because the Trump administration, President Trump in particular, and Republicans that are on the stump need to be out, no pun intended, trumpeting this. This is a big deal. So highlight some of the wins. Conrad Black on his X account had some fabulous points to make. And of course, anyone, if you love Trump, you're going to continue to love Trump. If you hate Trump, you're going to continue to hate Trump. I'm looking to convince those that are in the middle, those that are undecided, those that are in between. And Conrad Black makes the case for that. And he also distinguishes on his X account that firstly, one can dislike Trump and still recognize the accomplishments are real and they are laudable. And I think that's important for Republicans to communicate and to understand. You may be gung-ho for Trump. You may be MAGA, but frankly, you're going to show up. All right. It's the people that are in the middle, the people that are undecided, the non-party affiliates that we have to convince to show up. You got to give them reasons to show up. Part of that is what are you going to do in the future, but also reminding them how bad it was and the things that have already been accomplished under the Trump administration. And I fear, like so many have, that President Trump is a victim. You've heard plenty of people say it. I'm not the first, of his own success. All right. 92% of media coverage is going to portray the president badly, his policies badly. So it's going to be incumbent upon you. It's going to be incumbent upon the Republicans that are running in office to make sure that we trumpet the successes. So the successes are significant. Black writes and seldom discussed. He says, let's take a look at the record. Guys, let's just go through some of this. I'm looking at the litany of successes that the president has had when it comes to illegal immigration, the crisis at the border. Again, a victim of his own success. President Trump was able to clear that border up so quick we couldn't believe it after seeing years, literally, of illegals coming through our borders by the thousands on a daily basis. That is in turn helped the economy. All right. That is in turn helped rental prices in the United States. He also says with it, there's been a dramatic reduction in the horrors of human trafficking, the inflow of lethal narcotics. Guys, remember Secretary of Defense blowing up those boats? We had nearly 100,000 Americans annually being killed and or murdered, in my opinion, by the fentanyl crisis. And that was brought on not only by the Mexican cartels, but you can trace it back to China. This is a warfare or type of warfare that I think Americans weren't necessarily used to. Also, you had the cash flowing into pockets of the violent drug cartels, which I mentioned. Inflation has been cut sharply from the Biden levels. I mentioned that at the top of the hour. Again, Biden, we went past or beyond 9% inflation. Right now, it's not exactly where we want it to be, but we're better off than we were. I think there's some things. I hope that President Trump wins some of these tariff wars and wrap them up quickly, because I think it is. Listen, it's going to be a little tight on Americans to fight wars on two fronts when it comes to economic warfare. The tariff war, the trade wars, and Iran, it cost Americans a pretty penny. But the bottom line, President Trump is doing that to make America better, stronger, to make America safer, and I think economically better in the future. All right, so we'll continue with this stuff after our guests. Again, at the bottom of the hour, we're going to be welcoming Adam Magana of Optima Ed. So stay tuned for that, and then we'll get back to the wins.
18: The midterms are almost here, and Republicans could be in deep trouble. Polls show Democrats leading in key races. Tonight, Rob Finnerty on Newsmax reveals the growing threat from the DSA and the radical left. With less than 60 days to go, Finnerty says it's time for the GOP to hit the panic button. The House may go, and control of the Senate is up for grabs. Gas prices, mortgage rates, health care, and out-of-control national debt. Americans are angry, and the progressive left wants total control of Congress. Tallarico, El Sayed, AOC, Bernie Sanders. Finnerty reveals President Trump's secret plan to fight back and what you can do to help him. Don't miss Finnerty tonight at 8 p.m. Eastern on Newsmax. 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
20: Arizona News Audio, DPS handling the investigation into Monday's deadly head-on collision on Highway 260 near Heber. It left four people dead and two hospitalized. Forest Lakes Fire District Chief Dave Rodriguez asked if this was a case of one vehicle crossing into the path of another.
21: That's the assumption. That's the DPS is doing the investigation now. They'll be able to report on that, hopefully.
20: Highway 260 has seen fatal crashes in the past, including nearly a year ago when a collision claimed the lives of two Timber Mesa firefighters. Hope fading for a Mesa family awaiting word on a 73-year-old loved one who was in Nepal when the deadly flash flooding occurred last month. Ramutetta Patry still awaiting word on her father.
0: I'm in a field, you know, the medical field. I treat brain cancer patients, so in the business of giving people hope, and so we're trying to find that hope wherever we can.
20: Gas prices unchanged in the past week at $4.54 a gallon. D-backs beat the Royals 5-4. Jeff Scott, Arizona News Audio.
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6: All right, welcome back to the Scott Jennings Show. I'm your guest host, Carl Jackson, sitting in for Scott. Right now, joining me is Adam Mangana. Did I just butcher that, Adam, after I got it correctly? He's CEO and co-founder of Optima Ed, and I think this is such an important conversation that we're going to get into, the fusion of classical education and AI, because there are a lot of conservatives that are very concerned about AI. So welcome to the program, Adam.
31: Carl, thank you for having me. And you were actually perfect. You must have had a classical education. You understand phonemic awareness.
6: All right. So, Adam, listen, I think this is a phenomenal idea. I think this is very smart. I think it's important for conservatives to get ahead of this AI technology and kind of tame it, if you will, or use it as a tool. Explain to people real quickly how you're doing just that. We'll talk more about your company, Optima Ed, and also just some general questions for you.
31: Yeah, no, thank you so much. Optima is a virtual instruction provider, and there are two real innovations going on that are allowing us to kind of enjoy headwinds. One, of course, is the ability to hyper-personalize instruction using AI, right? We can now provide access to a world-class education, regardless of what zip code you live in, for the first time truly in American history, right? We can decouple access from the from the home you can afford to buy. So that's really powerful. The second innovation is on the policy side. With the big, beautiful bill, now we have a national educational savings account availability across the country, right? And so parent-directed funding is now at scale for the first time. And so, you know, really allowing choice and every parent to be the CEO of their own child's education. That is incredibly empowering and ultimately will lead to the kind of market forces that will force providers like me to do right by families.
6: You know what? I love that. I love this concept so much. Given the fact that so many of our conservative children are being brainwashed by the likes of social media, by lefties inside of academia, K through 12, and through college, and even grad school, law school, medical school. So I think this is so extremely important. And again, to get ahead of the curve when it comes to the AI technology. Let me have you respond to a couple of things. You support AI in schools, but only with clear limits, adult supervision, and teacher-led instruction. What does that mean?
31: Yeah, no. I mean, I think oftentimes you see us kind of confusing, you know, the idea of, you know, restriction from true protection. And so you're seeing on the left, for example, you know, these kind of AI bans. Well, parents aren't kidding themselves, right? This technology is already ubiquitous. And it is okay to be skeptical of the technology. Socrates was skeptical of books. He thought men would lose their memories. They no longer be great orators. But the book was inevitable. Wow. This new decision from the administration acknowledges the fact that the technology is inevitable. And it is our responsibility as educators to make sure that we use these as a tool, not a replacement, right, for wisdom. So what Optima does is it marries 21st century technology with first century wisdom. We're still going to read Epictetus and Plato, but we're going to engage in Socratic discussions with a thought partner, right, that knows us and that understands us, right? Alexander doesn't become great without Aristotle coming into his home. And now we can scale the power of an Aristotle, right, using AI technology that can really know the student, understand that person's zone of proximal development, understand how they learn, and deliver the content that's going to be most engaging for them.
6: Here's a question for you. The education department says schools must separate mindless screen time from purposeful classroom technology. What does that look like in practice, that distinction?
31: Yeah, you know, the reality is we can't let Silicon Valley really run our schools, right? Educators have to run our schools. And so the mindless screen time is a two-dimensional screen that looks like doom scrolling, right? It's very passive. The much more important tool and what we're doing at Optima is leveraging the active screen, right? We're immersing students actually in the ability to be there in a three-dimensional experience immersively, right? And That's so now cool. You can go That's back cool. into Independence Hall and experience the true history of the United States, interview Ben Franklin. This is a tremendous way to teach, you know, the beauty of the United States as opposed to teaching our kids how to hate our country.
6: Man, you know, I love this so much. I couldn't help but to think again. I'm speaking to Adam Mangana. He's the CEO and co-founder of Optima Ed. I'm even thinking of this biblically. Adam, I know that isn't what you

0: be brilliant people, but we definitely don't want them getting dependent on this AI, which you've kind of addressed, but just touch on that a little further, if you will.
1: Yeah, really, first, I'd love to include the Bible on a roadmap, right? Proverbs 13:20 says, "He that walketh with wise men shall be wise, but a companion of fools shall be destroyed." This idea is really abundant in classical education, that we're going to teach students how to think and not what to think. And so you're going to wrestle with the greatest minds that have ever existed in Western civilization, right? And so many tech companies are talking about how will we change education. Optima takes a contrarian position, which is, in a 21st century technology environment, how do we preserve what's best in Western civilization? So we're bringing Socrates to the metaverse. We're bringing Epictetus. We're bringing Plato. We're bringing these kind of time-tested pieces of content to a new delivery mechanism. And it came from, right, an observation during COVID. The world pivoted to Zoom. And we thought that was a ridiculous idea. We would never do 8 hours of a conference call and call that school. But we did notice that, you know, 12, 13, 14-year-olds, even at birthday parties, were already in metaverse platforms together. They were in Fortnite. They were in Roblox. And so what if we could create the right guardrails and the right safety and the academic seriousness, and we could marry the medium that students were already in with the content that actually moves the learner forward? And that was the vision of Optima. And we've doubled every year for the last 4 years. We've had the highest test scores in Florida. And we've been really excited about the outcomes, because we were able to take that time-tested content and marry it to the delivery mechanism where kids already work.
0: You know, there's an important lesson here, and perhaps President Trump, to some degree, has been a little inartful in this conversation, but he's absolutely right when it comes to AI, even the AI data centers, and getting ahead of this thing in front of China. I think this is so important to be able to continue to train our kids in, basically, as you say, you talk about classical education providing the foundation of truth, virtue, and critical thinking. I think that is absolutely the case. And I'm so glad that President Trump is getting ahead of this. A lot of conservatives don't want to hear this, but this is something that we're not going to be able to avoid. So we have to get ahead of it. Just in general, what sets classical education apart from your average K through 12 education?
1: Yeah. So right now you have a model that was designed during the Prussian era really to maximize utility. It was all about kind of organizing for the factory floor. Who would be the middle management? Who would be the executive? Who would be the entry-level worker, right? We need now a model that educates for genius, not just for excellence. We're going to have many more entrepreneurs. We're going to have many more folks who are, right, dynamically working in, you know, the CTE environment, right, the career and technical environment, right? And so we really need a much more flexible, hyper-personalized educational model versus the current model that you described, which is standardized. Everybody fits into the same box. That's the promise of the technology. It's not to replace the teacher or replace the relationship, which is so tantamount to the classical experience, right? It's about relationship, but it is to remove the things that are monotonous so that the teacher can focus on the relationship, and to hyper-personalize the instruction so that students can find the best versions of themselves. That's really what can be unlocked if the technology is used properly.
0: Let me ask you this question, because I know there's going to be some conservatives that are a little skeptical out there. And again, I'm speaking to Adam Mangana, the CEO and co-founder of Optima Ed. And honestly, I am fascinated by this conversation and what you've already accomplished. But when I'm in a school setting, a parent that's going to, when their child is in a school setting, how do you draw the line by teaching students to use AI and allowing AI to do their thinking for them? I mean, is there I don't know, maybe children are on their phone or their iPads or whatever. Is there a moment in time, even if you're trying to view history right there on the screen, where they have to put the screens down and just think for themselves? Yep. What does that distinction look like in a classroom setting?
1: Yeah, and we're actually not big proponents of the two-dimensional screen because of the fact that those can be so addictive. We are preferring a much more immersive use case where they're actually in virtual reality headsets and you can control the environment a lot more. And so you can't be on TikTok, right, when you have a VR headset on. And we can actually have, right, the teacher present with them turning

0: her and to Miss Frizzle, right? Taking them to the moon or to ancient Rome. These are really powerful tools for engagement, and they're on the adult's terms. That's the difference. I think if you give students a screen and they're passively consuming content that are not on the adult's terms, that are, you know, unfettered access to the internet is not wise for anyone, right? And so we should not be thinking about that. And so having kids just access like large language models without the proper guardrails is not what we're advocating for. What we want to see is we want to see these tools really help students, right, gain understanding within an academically serious framework. So they're going to be improving their math skills, their science skills, their history skills, their core content skills. And part of the way that we're doing that is through assessment. When you think about like a curriculum, you have the, you know, the planned, the delivered, and the received. The lesson plans are, you know, things that AI can be helpful with. But that delivered content is going to be about a human relationship, and you're not going to disrupt that. But the received portion will be assessments. AI can be really good at doing that. So if you remove all of the things that make teachers bogged down with a lot of monotonous tasks, and you have them focus on the relationship where they're actually delivering instruction, you can transform the lives of so many more learners than what we've been able to do with the traditional educational model.
1: How can school choice, oh man, all right, we're just out of time here. Listen, go check them out, please. CEO and co-founder of Optima Ed, Adam Mangana, thank you so much for your time. Really do appreciate you. Love what you're doing. Great stuff, man. Really good stuff.
0: Carl, thank you so much. It was wonderful.
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1: All right, welcome back to the program. I'm your guest host, Carl Jackson, sitting in for Scott Jennings. 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All right, so before we tackled our guest, and what a great guest that was, I'm going to be following up with him on a podcast. There were just so many more questions I wanted to ask, and I do think Republicans and conservatives have to get in front of this AI battle, particularly when it comes to academia, so the left doesn't continue to brainwash our kids, and that's a great way to do it. But I want to get back to some of Trump's successes and what the Republicans can do in order to win the midterms, things that we have to continue doing. We were talking about the successes, and one of the things, number two, was highlight the win. So that's exactly what I was doing before our guest. Guys, remember, I mentioned some of the things already. The illegal immigration crisis has ended. There's been a dramatic end, or at least a curtailing, of the human trafficking and the inflow of legal or lethal narcotics, and the cash that has been flowing to cartels. Remember, we had 100,000 Americans being killed by fentanyl inside of this country. Those numbers are down significantly. Inflation has been cut sharply since Biden has left office. The crime rates are down across the country, and they're much lower. Murder rates are at a 70-year low. All right. The capital has poured into the U.S. and job creating investment. There's been capital, I'm sorry, that has poured into the U.S. and job creating investment. And no advanced country has generated greater economic growth. This is, I reposted this on my X account. You can follow me at Carl Jackson Show to see the list yourself. All right. The country, this is originally from Conrad Black. The country has been liberated from climate theater without abandoning environmental protection. I was going to get into this. I was trying to get into this last week, but Michael Schellenberger wrote basically his Substack on this. But you have today, even in the news, you have the people of Nepal, or some of the people of Nepal, demanding climate reparations from the United States and the UN as a result of that terrible flood that happened in Nepal. And it's an absolute joke. Nepal makes outrageous demand for climate reparations. This, according to the Japan Times, Nepal is seeking compensation for climate change related damages from a UN fund set up to help developing nations deal with the worst impacts of global warming. So this is the kind of stuff that President Trump has put the kibosh on. And this is so important, because essentially what we know is happening is this is the redistribution of wealth from Western nations to some of these third world civilizations, or these countries that just aren't economically strong, as strong, because they don't abide by Judeo-Christian values or capitalism, quite frankly. But Michael Schellenberger wrote about the decades of ice-related climate misinformation drove false claim that glacier collapse rather than bedrock caused the Nepal disaster. And so now these people want reparations from the United States and other Western countries, when the truth of the matter is there's thermal imaging showing that that flood had nothing to do with glaciers. It was the bedrock underneath that collapsed, causing the flood. And there's thermal imaging that proves just that. So I won't go into great detail or specificity today. I'll get a little more specific on my podcast. So make sure you subscribe to the Carl Jackson Show .com. But that's just some of the stuff that we're dealing with. Even when it comes to EVs, remember, it was the lefties that wanted to make sure you were driving EVs by 2030s, not giving us a chance to have ICE engines. And what's wrong with ICE engines? Absolutely nothing. We know when it comes to the production of electrical vehicles, not only do they cost more, they're more damaging to the environment. They're heavier with the batteries. They do more damage to the road. They burn burn more rubber when it comes to their tires. So that is all a pipe dream. This is stuff that President Trump has been able to curtail. Syria, Venezuela, Cuba, and Iran have all been stripped of their usefulness as Russo-Chinese allies. We'll play a clip in the next hour for you of Senator Marco Rubio defending Trump on some of this stuff. The Iranian regime is being strangled. We'll talk about that a little later. At almost no cost in American lives and only slight use of American ordnance, despite the shrill mantra of the more radical isolationists, there's so much more that the Trump administration has accomplished. We'll cover it on the other side. So you guys don't go anywhere. We will be back.
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6: Breaking news this hour at Town Hall. I'm Bob Agnew in Washington. President Trump hosted New York FDNY first responders and officials at the White House, honoring them ahead of the 25th anniversary of the September 11th terrorist attacks, talking about the bravery of firefighters and other first responders.
7: All of these years later, we gather on another Tuesday morning in September to reaffirm the sacred vow we made a quarter of a century ago. We will never forget. We say it and we mean it. We will never forget those we lost, and we will never forget the immortal heroes of September 11th.
6: The event also featured a steel beam recovered from the World Trade Center South Tower displayed on the White House ellipse. During a virtual meeting of nations supporting Ukraine, Undersecretary of Defense Elbridge Colby said today, Russia's war may drag on for years.
8: We cannot predict when this tragic war will end. As you all well know, Russia is reconstituting its forces and its defense industrial capacity. We must be prepared for a protracted conflict and for Ukraine's requirements to persist in the months and years ahead.
6: Kobe says Moscow has a positive view of the results of the weekend visit to Moscow by U.S. envoys Steve Witkoff and Jared Kushner, who later held talks with Ukrainian President Zelensky in Kiev. Zelensky said the envoys presented some good ideas. It's a first-of-its-kind GOP convention ahead of the midterm elections. Here's correspondent Laura Winters.
9: Republicans gearing up for their first-ever GOP midterm convention taking place in Dallas, Texas at the American Airlines Center. The keynote speakers on the first night, Vice President J.D. Vance, and on the second night, President Trump. The goal of the two-day gathering to rally support for Republican candidates, celebrate the president's accomplishments, and promote the party's America First agenda, Laura Winters reporting.
6: More of these stories at townhall.com.
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16: From the KTOX Route 66 Broadband Weather Center, I'm Adam Waters. Good morning. Right now in Needles, we're at 96 degrees and sunny, with a high near 107 today. Tomorrow looks sunny, climbing to around 109. Up in Bullhead, it's 94 and sunny, heading toward 106. 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
2: 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Thanks for listening to Common Sense for the American People. I'm away today, but you are in the capable hands of one Mr. Carl Jackson, the pride of Orlando, Florida. Carl, take it away.
1: All right, welcome back to the Scott Jennings Show. I'm your guest host, Carl Jackson, again, sitting in for Scott. Listen, at the bottom of the hour, we're going to have Maddie Rowley joining us of City Journal. How did Hero Care make $40 million? We're going to be talking about some Medicaid fraud and how many of these criminals have bought fancy cars, fancy mansions, all this kind of nonsense, stealing your taxpayer money, defrauding the American government, defrauding the American people. I want to get back to the Trump wins, but before I do, I just want to remind you guys that this is the week of remembrance for 9/11. So you have Vice President Vance that will attend a series of 9/11 commemorative events this week, beginning with the ceremony today at the White House Ellipse. Trump will speak at the Pentagon on 9/11. You may have watched Trump speak earlier as well. I believe that was in front of the White House. I caught some of it at Frank Stiller's event, Tunnels for Towers event, honoring some of the fallen heroes of 9/11. That was pretty cool. Also, Trump will host the 9/11 first responders and officials. Okay, that was today, so I did see that, or part of that. The Tunnel to Towers Foundation did bring their Still Across America tour to the White House. It's a 21-foot, 16,900-pound of steel beam that was recovered from the World Trade Center's South Tower, and that was displayed today at the White House Ellipse. Now, speaking on the issue of 9/11, I want to play cut number 11 because here's something President Trump is forward-looking, not just backwards-looking when it comes to terrorist attacks. Let's roll cut number 11, please, guys.
7: And I will tell you, we're right now fighting because we have a certain nation that wanted a nuclear weapon. They were very close to getting it, and now they have no chance at getting it. They will never have a nuclear weapon. Iran will not have a nuclear weapon. And they've been punished greatly. As you know, we've really taken it to them. I want to compliment our military. The job they do is unbelievable. The blockade has been so powerful, so effective.
1: Okay, so that was President Trump at the event today at the White House Ellipse. Pretty cool. The blockade has been effective. As a matter of fact, let me talk about that just momentarily. And then I want to get back again to some of the accomplishments of the Trump administration, because I just don't think the White House is doing an effective job trumpeting them. Now, pun intended, I think that's going to get better as we head towards inch closer to the midterms. And that's going to have to get better. But this is from The Washington Times. Treasury Secretary Scott Bessent estimated the other day that Iran has only a smattering of crude oil left to sell to China, its main customer, pointing to Tehran's lack of reserves as evidence that the U.S. pressure campaign is working, addressing concerns that China's purchase of Iranian oil will continue to prop up the government in Tehran. Mr. Bessent insisted that it is a moot issue because of the few barrels Iran has left to sell. According to Bessent, he says, and I quote, "There's probably only about 30 million barrels of Iranian crude oil left that China hasn't bought. Guys, that is insane. Those sanctions are absolutely crippling, and that's helping us on the world stage as well. Mr. Bessin apparently said this on in an interview on Fox News. So he also went on to say that will run out soon, and there will be no problem with China buying because they have no product. He also added that the U.S. blockade of Iran's ports has made it increasingly difficult for Tehran to export anything, let alone millions of barrels of crude oil. All right, so these sanctions have been absolutely crippling when it comes to the Trump administration and the war with Iran. And listen, guys, none of us wanted this thing to go on as long as it has. There's no doubt about it. I thought this would end much sooner. I frankly believe that it could have ended much sooner. And I pray to God that at some point we just tell Israel to go in and handle stuff on the ground while we continue to destroy them economically. You know, you don't want to see the Iranian people or the Persian people that are there suffer. But I think they are willing to go through some of this pain in order to have their freedom. I also want to play a clip for you when it comes to 9/11 real quick of Ma'am Danny. I want to talk about this real quick, and then I'll circle back to some of the good news here, the Trump accomplishments. But let's play cut number 9. I want to make sure that I don't skip over this while I'm on the topic. Cut number 9, Mr. McConnell, por favor.
20: I'm not asking politely for the mayor not to come to 9/11, to that ceremony. I am demanding that he not show his face at that sacred ground. He does not belong there. When you associate yourself with the likes of Hassan Piker, and you have as your chief counselor right here in this building, Rasim Kassim, who was handed a sacred pen yesterday, very cryptic, through our police commissioner so that it could go into his hands. That was a message to each and every one of us. Cryptic as it is, but read through the lines.
1: Guys, the issue for this election cycle is common sense over crazy. We are living in crazy times. The left has gone absolutely bat crazy. They're not even the left anymore. They've gone further into socialism that'll lead to communism. It's absolutely scary where we are. Here, Hat Tip Newsmax. This is what this representative, state representative, I believe, in New York City was talking about. So you have Mayor Mamdani said he is going to attend the 9/11 remembrance ceremony marking the 25th anniversary of the terrorist attacks. You have former Mayor Rudy Giuliani, who was mayor during that time, said that Mamdani shouldn't be at ground zero. I agree with her. I agree with the mayor. It isn't going to happen. I'll explain why momentarily. Having lost friends, Giuliani goes on to say, and being very close to many other families, it offends me that he's coming. He goes on, the reality is this ceremony is for the families and for America to remember historically. Late last week, Mamdani signed executive orders designating 9/11 a citywide day of remembrance and service. Day of Remembrance and Service, and updating New York City's emergency preparedness procedures. Now, that's a good thing. The signing drew criticism, as you heard the woman speak about, after Mamdani had a ceremonial pen pass to his chief counsel, Ramzi Kassim, who previously represented Ahmed al-Darbi, an al-Qaeda operative who pleaded guilty before a U.S. military commission to war crime charges related to terrorist plots against commercial ships, including the 2002 bombing of a French oil tanker. Mamdani told reporters that his focus at Friday's ceremony will be on, quote, the first responders who gave everything, not the victims that died to an Islamic attack on 9/11. The woman was absolutely right. That was a sign. Mamdani has to do this, and he's not going to back away, guys. I hate to tell you, it was a huge mistake to vote for Mamdani. Now you're feeling the pain, and you're going to continue to feel the pain. We've talked about the Red-Green Alliance before. I believe I've done so on this program. I certainly have on my podcast, The Carl Jackson Show. Make sure you subscribe on YouTube, like, share, and subscribe, por favor, on YouTube. But this is Islamic conquering. This is the Islamization of the United States of America. This is a guy that doesn't believe in our Judeo-Christian values. This is a guy that doesn't believe in capitalism. And so it's sad where we are, but this is where we are. And so I'm sad to tell you that I believe no matter how much, I hope I'm wrong, but no matter how much pressure mounts, I believe that Mamdani is going to show up, because what he has been able to do is essentially what Islamists want to do, and that's conquest. He was able to accomplish that in New York City. He's going to show off.
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23: The midterms are almost here, and Republicans could be in deep trouble. Polls show Democrats leading in key races. Tonight, Rob Finnerty on Newsmax reveals the growing threat from the DSA and the radical left. With less than 60 days to go, Finnerty says it's time for the GOP to hit the panic button. The House may go, and control of the Senate is up for grabs. 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Tallarico, El Sayed, AOC, Bernie Sanders. Finnerty reveals President Trump's secret plan to fight back and what you can do to help him. Don't miss Finnerty tonight at 8 p.m. Eastern on Newsmax. 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
1: 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Man, that is so crucial, so important. Can I hear this clip real quick? This is insane. Lindsey Clancy's lawyer pleads for a Trump pardon. Could I get cut number four? I had no intention of going there. I just think that's ludicrous. Cut number four, please.
6: She reached out to everybody and anybody that would listen to it and kept saying, I am not good. I am not well. And it was ignored.
8: What's next for Lindsey?
6: I'd like to say that perhaps Donald Trump, who felt compelled to speak out about this case, may very well, Mr. President, I would hope that you would consider this young lady, the type of person she is, what she's been through, and consider a pardon.
1: Wow. Wow. Talk about bad timing. Yeah. I don't think so. I mean, it was a mistrial. I believe another jury is going to be seated, and I believe that's the right thing to do. I personally believe that everyone did their jobs. It ended the way that it ended. But listen, I don't think you can let someone on the streets who allegedly killed or allegedly murdered her three children. If anything, an insane asylum would be a good idea. But another jury should get to determine that. Maybe they'll decide otherwise, but I think the thing should go back to trial and they should search for a unanimous jury. All right, just a couple of more things when it comes to President Trump. And I want to play Marco Rubio on this. I forget what cut this is. I believe this is Marco Rubio defending President Trump when it comes to the Venezuelan oil deal. Is that correct? Cut number 10, Mr. McConnell.
9: The U.S. government's interested in extracting resources or just sending troops.
10: No,
9: what's your message?
10: Well, what I would say to anyone who's concerned that the U.S. is doing something negative towards the Western Hemisphere as regards to energy is those oil fields were once dominated by China and Russia and Iran. By the way, Iran also had some concessions, and they're no longer there. So I think they're much better off partnering with the United States. They will benefit greatly from it. These fields were in many cases non-productive. In essence, the Chinese and Russian companies held these fields but never turned them into anything. These fields are going to be productive, and they're going to generate royalties and revenues for the Venezuelan people, eventually through a democratically elected government, hopefully sooner rather than later, and directly benefit the people of Venezuela as opposed to going into the pocket of some corrupt government official or in the hands of American and Venezuelan adversaries, really.
1: Man, I got to tell you, every time I see Marco Rubio, I did not feel this way a couple of years ago. But every time he speaks, it's with such clarity. And then there's just nothing harsh about it. He just sounds great. So a couple of more accomplishments by the Trump administration. Again, Marco Rubio just spoke to it. Secretary of State Marco Rubio. Syria, Venezuela, Cuba, and Iran have all been stripped of their usefulness. Again, as Russo-Chinese allies, the Iranian regime is being strangled. Its terrorist proxies with it at almost no cost in American lives and only slight use of American ordnance. We spoke of that. Along with the Abrahamic Accords, Board of Peace, and other diplomatic initiatives, despite current tensions, the scaffolding for future peace in the Middle East is the strongest it has been in decades. NATO has been reformed from a ragtag of slackers into a self-financing alliance. Ukraine has been armed to the point that Russia is fighting a war it looks increasingly unable to win. And the Russians have been forced to import gasoline and diesel for the first time in a generation because of its hobbled oil refining capacity. I do believe, but that's just a bit of the list that I've shared throughout the program. Make sure you follow me on social media at Carl Jackson Show so you can check out the entire list that I've reposted on my X account. Also, we need to be pointing out some things that Republicans can win, highlighting the wins. That's one of the things I just did. Stop the bleeding on the cost of living. I explained some things the president could do, his administration could do. Point out that Democrats are absolutely bat crazy. All right, guys, again, we're going to be speaking about later this week the assassination, sadly, of our colleague here, friend and colleague Charlie Kirk, It seems to me that the left has managed to normalize assassination culture with all the attempts on President Trump's life, sadly, many trans shooters that the left refuses to say they're trans shooters.
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12: Arizona News Audio, DPS handling the investigation into Monday's deadly head-on collision on Highway 260 near Heber. It left four people dead and two hospitalized. Forest Lakes Fire District Chief Dave Rodriguez asked if this was a case of one vehicle crossing into the path of another.
13: That's the assumption. That's the DPS is doing the investigation now. They'll be able to report on that, hopefully.
12: Highway 260 has seen fatal crashes in the past, including nearly a year ago when a collision claimed the lives of two Timber Mesa firefighters. Hope fading for a Mesa family awaiting word on a 73-year-old loved one who was in Nepal when the deadly flash flooding occurred last month. Ramutetta Patry still awaiting word on her father.
14: I'm in the medical field. I
2: treat brain cancer patients. So in the business of giving people hope, and so we're trying to find that hope wherever we can.
12: Gas prices unchanged in the past week at $4.54 a gallon. D-backs beat the Royals 5-4. Jeff Scott, Arizona News Audio.
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1: All right, welcome back to the program. I'm your guest host, Carl Jackson, sitting in for the great Scott Jennings. Joining me now is Maddie Rowley of City Journal. She wrote, I was just reading through it, as a matter of fact, it's astounding. How did Hero Care make $40 million? Maddie, welcome to the Scott Jennings Show.
28: Thanks so much for having me, Carl. It's great to be here.
1: Absolutely. Okay, this stuff is absolutely crazy and astonishing. Will you quickly explain what the heck Hero Care is in the first place?
28: Sure. So according to its website, it describes itself as a company that provides respiratory equipment for pediatric patients only. And one of the triggers that we saw with this case is that it appeared that the company had billed at least 30% of its Medi-Cal revenue to urinary catheters. And it looks like, according to the spread, they were providing most of those urinary catheters across their beneficiaries or their patients. That was certainly a red flag if you're also billing for urinary catheters while marketing yourself as a respiratory therapy company for kids.
1: I mean, this is astonishing. The name of the column in City Journal is, how did Hero Care make $40 million? You speak of a gentleman by the name of Curtis Kirkova, and his partner Christian here. That basically, guys, what we're talking about is Medicaid fraud in the state of California. This stuff is just I mean, it seems to be everywhere. This guy flaunted a $28 million mansion nestled within a gated and guarded neighborhood in Hidden Hills. You also spoke of other areas where this gentleman appears to own luxury homes. Speak to that.
28: That's correct. When I looked into their real estate and other properties that they owned, I found a $10 million mansion, another $4.5 million mansion, and a $1.4 million looked to be like a vacation home in Big Bear that they later sold. And within the deed of that log cabin that they owned in Big Bear City, I found that Curtis Kirkova, the owner of Hero Care, had actually legally changed his name from Curtis Ray Hotchkiss Jr. So again, that was just another red flag. We also saw that across, the business entities, tracing those to the California Secretary of State's office. And what's even crazier is this is all publicly available information. It's right out there for anyone to see. And if anyone had looked at the huge increases in billing, I mean, just to reiterate, they made $34 million of the $40 million between 2023 and 2024 alone. That should have sent up multiple red flags. And in working backwards, you would have found just these huge real estate properties and other business entities tied to Curtis Kirkova. And then, of course, you have the culmination of it all, the $28 million mansion in the same neighborhood as the Kardashians.
1: I mean, you basically answered my next question. I was going to ask, why does it seem like this is so easy for you to find? I mean, these people committing fraud in up to $40 million. How is it so easy? I think I'm more frustrated with the government of California these guys are criminals. There's no doubt about it. I don't think crime should be this easy.
28: I wouldn't think so either, but you're exactly right and spot on. You have to wonder what it is that DHCS is doing. I submitted a public records request for this case, and they asked that I pay, I think it was like $455 or thereabouts for an extra 4 hours of work. Needless to say, I never got that information from them. But again, you have to wonder what it is that the California state government's doing when you can literally just go through federal Medicaid records and look at the state of California and find these companies and these billing anomalies. And this won't be the last article we write about this. We have actually another one coming out, and that will be published tomorrow, because we just believe that this is such a rampant problem throughout the state. And we are noticing patterns so far in regards to the real estate, purchasing of real estate, and things like that. So we're going to continue to look for those specific patterns in these sorts of cases.
1: I mean, this case just gets more maddening as you go on and read further into your column. This is one thing I think J.D. Vance and the Trump administration, and frankly, thank God for people like yourself that are looking into this kind of stuff. I mean, defrauding the American taxpayer to this degree is just absolutely insane to me. And the fact that it's so easy, does this, in your opinion, or from maybe from what you've heard, as more articles or columns like this pop up, more investigations like you're conducting yourself, does this seem to be making a dent or hurting Gavin Newsom at all? How does he even contemplate running for the presidency when stuff like this gets out?

0: Medicaid fraud that has occurred throughout the state. And, you know, this is just the tip of the iceberg.
1: Okay, so you also state that apparently Curtis Kirkova was apparently spreading the love. Someone who appears to be Curtis's brother, Michael Amar, a licensed respiratory practitioner previously known as Michael Hotchkiss, formed a separate company. So it sounds like some of his family was in on the action.
0: Potentially, and that's what we're asking the state to look into. I mean, what we found there is we have two men who have changed their last name from the last name of Hotchkiss to two separate last names. And we also have what seemingly looks to be a possible shared entity with you have Curtis's company, Hero Care, and then you have Michael's company, Hero Healthcare Group, that are tied together with the same phone number. So that, again, should be a huge question mark there. We found a Facebook post where this is another thing. Their social media pages, there's no Google reviews. Their website is full of stock images. Questions and red flags abound there. And so we found an old Facebook post that announced they changed their phone number. And lo and behold, it's the same phone number that Michael Amar is using for his Hero Healthcare Group. So again, another red flag there. And we, throughout our reporting, I know I was asking myself, how is it that no one in the state of California at DHCS, at the California Department of Public Health, where are they and what are they doing? And just to say too, both of their licenses, you have to have licenses in order to distribute this type of equipment. Both of their licenses had expired in May and June of this year, respectively. So again, you know, huge question marks, huge red flags all around. And we're looking forward to hearing what happens next with this case.
1: Okay, so as recently as 2019, it appears as though the Medicaid fraud or under the Medi-Cal system was as high as 25%. I suspect that's much higher, no?
0: I wouldn't be surprised. Again, it's, you know, there's a website called DQ Atlas, and it's basically the government itself isn't even sure about its Medi-Cal information. I truly think it's a higher number. I mean, you just don't know where the money goes. In this case, it might have gone to this $28 million mansion and these other properties. But that's what we're working to pin down, is to just follow the money, do some good old fashioned journalism. And I think you're exactly right. I think it's going to turn out to be a lot higher than 25%. And again, it's not just Californians who are footing this bill. It's Americans all across the country.
1: Steve Hilton is running for governor of California. I'm praying to God that he wins. Have you been able to get in contact with him? I know he's touched on this, the fraud that occurs in California, but this is a huge story. Obviously, this would, I think, benefit him to really, really pound stories like this, or trumpet stories like this.
0: Yep, totally agree. We haven't been in contact with Steve Hilton, but we have been in contact with the White House fraud team. And Scott Brady post on X that they are looking into this case directly. So again, looking forward to seeing what the White House Fraud Task Force does with this case as well.
1: Okay, again, where can people go to find you here? Again, I'm speaking to Maddie Rowley of City Journal. She's helping to expose the Medicaid fraud in the state of California.
0: That's right. Yep, you can go to cityjournal.com. And like I said, we are going to be publishing another article in this similar vein tomorrow. So I hope you take a look.
1: Oh, really? Tomorrow? As quickly as tomorrow?
0: Yes. Yes, sir.
1: This is astounding. This is astounding. Good stuff, Maddie. I appreciate you joining us on the Scott Jennings Show. Man, please keep us up to speed. Voters in California, again, let me mention the name. How did Hero Care make $40 million? I'll make sure that I post this, obviously, on all of my social media sites. Voters of California, enough is enough. You guys are working your tails off for people to enrich themselves by defrauding the system. And you have a bunch of corrupt politicians that obviously aren't doing anything about it. I wish I could say that this story surprises me. I don't think

0: It does, but I guess I am astounded at the amounts of money here, Maddie. So anyway, thank you for bringing this to our attention. Thank you for doing this work. We certainly need to hear it now. Hopefully the Trump administration, and I pray to God Steve Hilton gets in, that they will be able to do something about this and maybe even recoup some of this money. So thank you so much for your investigative work.
1: Thanks so much, Carl. Thanks for having me.
0: Absolutely. All right, you are listening to the Scott Jennings Show. I am your guest host, Carl Jackson. Again, sitting in for Scott Jennings. That was Maddie Rowley of City Journal. I will repost this column. How did Hero Care make $40 million? Guys, this stuff is so important. And you go to work every single day. You bust your butt to try to make a living, and then you get fraudsters that come along like this, making tens of millions of dollars or taking tens of millions of dollars of your hard-earned taxpayer money, and California doesn't seem to be doing anything about it. 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

0: this election, these midterms, basically, you're looking at common sense versus crazy. There's a senatorial map where Republicans could be doing better. We could be doing better in places like Texas and Ohio even. I hope that we pull these places out. But right now in places like Ohio, we're having a bit of a difficult time. New Hampshire is starting to look better for us. You've got Troy Jackson against Susan Collins in Maine. Hopefully she'll be able to pull that off. I mean, prevailing minds seem to believe that, listen, Susan Collins has been down before by lesser numbers, and she's prevailed big time. So hopefully that will be the case. We're struggling in Georgia and North Carolina. So our listeners out there, please get out and vote. Honestly, this election is crazy versus common sense. It really is. Again, you're talking about a party that uplifts people like, or that votes for people like El Saeed, a guy that's obviously an Islamist. The same is true for Mamdani, but they're socialists as well. They want big government spending over capitalism. They prefer identity politics. There was a story, obviously anti-Semitism is crazy in the United States. They prefer more taxes versus lower taxes. You have El Saeed out there trumpeting health care for all. How are you going to pay for that? Who's going to pay for that? Health care for all, what does that look like? So everybody's on the same system, no private health insurance whatsoever? What does that look like? We're going to be looking at lines. This thing is going to absolutely bankrupt us. I mean, we're already $40 trillion in debt. It's absolutely insane. Then you have this. There was a study. We got to get rid of this racism. There was a study. Diversity does not improve scientific output despite claims. A new study demonstrates that in academia, where diversity is supposed to magically improve research, the results don't match the rhetoric. This is according to a gentleman by the name of Springer. I'm not sure if this is Substack or what, but overall, the results indicate that there is little empirical evidence that diversity, as defined narrowly by demographic or identity diversity, improves scientific output and impact, despite claims that evidence for the diversity hypothesis is unambiguous. The results of this scoping review suggest that presently this broad conclusion is unsustainable. And this is common sense. Guys, I don't give a flip about your skin color. What does skin color have to do with your ability to be competent or sufficient or efficient in a job? It has absolutely nothing to do with that. And I hate this whole DEI nonsense, because I think it takes people away from God's calling on their lives, things that perhaps they're better equipped to do than other things, but they get a pass because they happen to be blacks or minorities. I also think it's an insult to blacks and minorities to keep this DEI nonsense alive. It is just a bad deal. We need to get rid of it. If you don't want racial division in this country, then frankly, you should vote Republican. No, Republicans aren't the racists. We're not going around trumpeting racism all the time. That's insane. That's what the left does. It's what they live for. It's what they breathe. It's what they breathe for. It seems to me we have real enemies abroad, real enemies, sadly, even domestically. I do want to remind you, this is cut number 12. This is President Trump. More on 9/11 real quick, talking or in remembrance of 9/11. Let's play cut number 12, please, Mr. McConnell.
1: This weekend in New York, the Coast Guard will commission a brand new, beautiful, I bought it myself, I negotiated the price. It was very expensive. I didn't want to negotiate too hard in honor of him. But brand new Coast Guard will, they're going to commission a beautiful, brand new it's called Fast Response Cutter, the most incredible kind of ship you'll ever see. It can go through anything. They go out into waves that are five times bigger than it. And they come back. I don't know how they do it, but they come back. But this is the U.S. Coast Guard cutter, Jeffrey Palazzo. So we honor him with this very important tribute to me, very important. Where is the family? The family? The Palazzo family is here. Thank you. Thank you very much. Incredible.
0: Here's what I love about clips like this. Okay, so the last two remaining things that Republicans need to do to win the midterms is number four, have an agenda. We can't just talk about the Democrats as crazy as they are, but we do have to talk about how we're going to bring gas prices down. What President Trump is already doing to bring grocery and food prices down, diesel prices, that plays a part. I think we need to cut off federal funding to colleges who don't offer careers where people can leave those campuses and make money so people aren't straddled with debt. What we were talking about with our guest, Maddie Rowley, I think that needs to be another issue. Eliminating fraud so the people that deserve the help, whether it's Medicaid or whatever it is, have opportunities to get on it while fraudsters aren't stealing the money. Guys, until next time, don't grow where you're doing good. It's been a pleasure.
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14: Breaking news this hour at Town Hall. I'm Bob Agnew in Washington. Iranian drivers who use a lot of gasoline are now paying double, partly in thanks to U.S. sanctions.
15: Iranian drivers who go over their monthly quota of 29 gallons of gasoline per month, that's 110 liters, must now pay twice as much as they had been paying since December. In the government's announcement, it didn't say that it's because of the war, just that it's because of the current situation. At a gas station in Tehran, customer Varghese Yadigarian says, by international standards, gasoline is still very cheap in Iran, and he says the price probably does need to go up. But he says given how little people earn, any price increase would put even more pressure on ordinary citizens. I'm Donna Water.
14: The investigation into Sunday's crash of an Amazon cargo jet at Miami International Airport that killed five people continues.
15: National Transportation Safety Board Chairwoman Jennifer Homendy says the Amazon cargo jet that barreled off a runway Sunday at Miami International Airport tore apart a van with seven people inside. They worked for a cleaning service contracting with an airline. Five of them were killed.
4: The aircraft then traveled through a perimeter fence and impacted a Toyota Corolla LE and then continued into the grass and impacted another fence line.
15: Homendy says the flight data and cockpit voice recorders have been recovered and will be analyzed at the NTSB.
14: Bodies of four family members recovered after the crash of a small plane near the Bahamas have been recovered. All four bodies were found dead after relatives launched their own search effort. A family member says relatives on boats later recovered those bodies. On Wall Street, a mixed bag. The Dow is down close to 600 points. The Nasdaq is up by about six. You'll find more on these stories at townhall.com.
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23: From the KTalks Route 66 Broadband Weather Center, I'm Adam Waters. Good morning. It's sunny and 96 degrees here in Needles, headed for a high around 110 this afternoon. Overnight lows hold in the 80s, and tomorrow stays sunny with highs again near 110. Up in Bullhead City, it's 94 and sunny, Laughlin's at 93, and Fort Mojave is 95. That sunshine holds right through midweek. This is K-Talks 1340 and 92.
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1: Here we are once again.
0: We'll be here for the next 2 hours talking about recovery. Recovery from what? Recovery from drugs, recovery from alcohol. Any of your hurts and hang-ups, that's what this recovery show is for. And we're not affiliated with anybody or any 12-step program, but I do promote the 12 steps.
1: Absolutely. Worked in my life.
0: Yes.
1: For quite a few years now.
0: Yeah, and I've heard other people say that, I'm not going there. That's fine. It's okay. I'm okay with that. It doesn't affect me whatsoever.
1: You know, there's an old saying, everybody quits drinking and using someday, either by the grace of God through working 12 steps or on the day they die. You can work that however you want to.
0: Right. Right.
1: I'm glad I didn't wait till the day I died, because the way I was going, it probably would have come sooner rather than later.
0: Oh, I know. I did a report yesterday on, let me get my notes out here. On Kratom. Kratom and 7-OH. I did the latest on that. And I'll give a brief update on that in a minute here. So, how are you doing, bud?
1: I'm good. I had a nice round trip to California and back.
0: Oh, you did one of those too, huh?
1: Yeah. Well, there was a story behind it. So
0: did you do it today?
1: No, that was Friday night.
0: Okay.
1: So when I first came into recovery, it was on a Wednesday, October the 7th, 1987.
0: Oh, gotcha.
1: And that was a Wednesday night, and that was a book study, an AA book study. And, boy, you never felt so lost in your life the first time you go to a meeting and you hit a book study. You know, it's anyway, and then so the next night, and they said go to meetings every night for a while. And so I went Thursday night, and then I went Friday night to what's called the Friday Night Men's Stag in Redlands, California. And that was the first real example, I think I can say, of what 12-step recovery in a man in a man's life looks like. So every year I try to go back. Well, they kind of gave me some grief on Friday because I didn't come out last year to celebrate my clean date or my, sober.
0: Well, guess what? They'll get over it.
1: Oh. Well, I had a really good excuse. I was in Rome.
0: You had a good reason, not an excuse.
1: Yeah. So, well, however you want to couch it.
0: Yeah.
1: But it would have been a journey to travel from Rome to Redlands, California, and back to Rome to be with my wife. So I just forgo it. But I did celebrate last year in Rome. I found an English-speaking NA meeting. And, it was just lucky. It was literally like around the corner from our hotel.
0: Nice.
1: Yeah. But it was a quick thing because we got off the plane on Friday afternoon, made it to our hotel. I tucked Colleen in because we'd just gotten off a 12-hour flight, and I walked around the corner and went to the meeting.
0: Nice.
1: Yeah.
0: Nice. That's always good. Always good to do.
1: Yeah. So anyway, every year I go back there if I can. And, sometimes you make that drive, Henry, and you wonder how many more times can I make this drive?
0: I know. I made it a week ago Friday, and I actually didn't. The person that drove me up there and back, and it's like I'm doing it myself next time. I'm a nervous wreck when someone else is driving.
1: Oh yeah, you told me the story of the Tesla.
0: Yeah,
1: the dreaded Tesla and stopping every 12 miles to plug in your vehicle.
0: Yeah, it's like, why don't you just take a long extension cord?
1: Well, the trick is
0: to charge it ahead of time.
1: To carry a little generator in your trunk and, vent out the exhaust, and then you just run the generator. And so and that's what people do. They kind of defeat the purpose of having an electric vehicle.
0: They absolutely do. Yeah. They absolutely do. I've seen social media posts of that, of people that have the Tesla on the back of it. The generator on the back of the Tesla.
1: Little Honda generator pumping voltage into it and stuff. Yeah.
0: Yeah, that's
1: silly ass stuff.
0: It is. It's not. That's. You know, at least the Tesla superchargers are have the solar energy to produce energy for their chargers. All of them are there's tons of them. If you ever go to a Tesla a supercharging place,
1: oh yeah,
0: oh my gosh, it's insane how big it is, and all the roofs, there's a place to go underneath too, which is really neat, and all the roofs are all solar, so they're actually doing good by doing that.
1: Absolutely.
0: Instead of charging off the regular grid, you know, which we don't have enough grid to charge all the electric cars if they make them all electric. So that's that, but that's got nothing to do with recovery.
1: So last week was Overdose Awareness Day, and we talked quite a bit about that, and then I posted on our Facebook page that this is September is Recovery Month.
0: I've seen that, yeah.
1: Yeah, and, you know, what a good idea to maybe evaluate your life and what's going on and think about that whole recovery thing.
0: Now, they have coming up is Recovery in the Park. I don't know if you've ever gone to that before in Bullhead City.
1: Yeah, I have.
0: Yeah. I think they changed the location now.
1: Well, it was under the big
0: canopy
1: or whatever you call it.
0: Or whatever it is. Yeah, I believe it's at Gary Keith Park now. The one.
1: Oh. And maybe they'll have bands and stuff.
0: Maybe. Yeah, they did last year. They did. But the bad thing about it is it was hot and... Their Gary Keith, their grass is artificial.
1: Right. Yeah. And so it doesn't cool down.
0: Oh no, it heats up.
1: Oh, I know. I have artificial turf in my backyard, and you can't walk on it barefoot.
0: No.
1: In 110, 115.
0: No, that it heats up, and yeah, I couldn't even put Tundra out on it. After a while, I put Tundra in the car and pulled up the car right next to us.
1: When our dogs go in the backyard, they have learned. So we have like a concrete strip about 8 inches wide around the grass, and they walk on that concrete strip to get to where they want to go to use the bathroom or whatever.
0: Yeah.
1: Smart dogs.
0: Yeah.
1: So speaking of being too hot, you know, there was a story on Facebook and in the news. So Bullhead City police were arresting a suspect reportedly, you know, on operating under the influence, and they had him in the boat. And they're taking him in, and he dove off the boat.
0: With cuffs?
1: You know, that's a good question.
0: Oh, man.
1: The story didn't say if he was cuffed or not, but they turned around and they quickly, you know, reapprehended him. But boy, oh boy.
0: That's another charge.
1: That's an evading arrest, and as long as you're operating under the influence. And
0: I believe that would be escape because he was already arrested.
1: Yeah. Well, maybe. I don't know what they'll charge him with. Maybe there's more to unfold in that story.
0: Yeah, there is.
1: And,
0: yeah.
1: Yeah, they were busy. They were busy out on the lake and river and everywhere this weekend. And, you know, I'm really grateful they do that.
0: That happened this weekend?
1: Yeah.
0: Like the guy really thinks he's going to get away with
1: it.
0: Yeah,
1: where are you going to go? Make a break for shore?
0: Yeah, I know a guy that he jumped in the river in Arizona and then swam over to California. And, the sheriff didn't chase him.
1: Yeah.
0: They didn't chase him. They said, yeah. But on the other side, tribal police was waiting for him.
1: Well, when you're drunk, you're rarely in your right mind, I think. So,
0: right.
1: You know, so just picture maybe the guy was handcuffed. He jumps in and he starts trying to swim like a mermaid or something. You know, just kept paddling his feet around. And
0: wait, this isn't working.
1: This ain't working.
0: I keep hitting the bottom.
1: Women swimming in circles.
0: Oh, my gosh. So do you know what 7OH is and Kratom?
1: I've heard of Kratom. I see it advertised on the side of the road. And
0: yeah.
1: I think you've said before it's like a legal...
0: gas station heroin.
1: Gas station
0: heroin. That's what they're calling it. And I'll do a brief summary on it. This is what I went through yesterday on it. And if you weren't listening yesterday, then great. If you were listening yesterday, call in 855-586-9134.
1: Another reason to call in is so they can congratulate me on my clean date.
0: Yes, absolutely. Yeah. Absolutely. He's got 36 days.
1: Yes.
0: 36 years for Bud. One day at a time.
1: So call in and tell me how freaking great I am. or not. Tell me I'm a jerk.
0: Well, nobody's calling in.
1: Nobody's calling.
0: The phones were lined up when you. But then you said that, and they all hung up.
1: It's the
0: 708 or the plant called kratom is a synthetic form of opiate. And the plant is actually called kratom. So, and they're having a hard time regulating it because there's no regulations on it. And what they're doing is they're making it illegal in different places, and needles is one of them. We had it run through the council two council meetings ago, and we voted unanimous to ban it from being sold here.
1: Well, that's good. Now, you at least you can't sell one thing here.
0: You can't. I know. You can't ban it from being possessed, though. You know, you can still possess it because it's legal. There's no law against it.
1: I wonder what makes it legal.
0: It's not. It hasn't been scheduled yet. Now, the United States Drug Enforcement Agency, they temporarily placed the compounds on its Schedule One list. Now, just some compounds in it, not all the kratom itself. So, I don't know how they figure all that out. I mean, there's the over on the left hand side is all the stuff on the. If you guys want to look this up, it's let me back this up a little bit. It's from Michigan Medicine, University of Michigan. It's called Michigan Medicine. What is the latest on 708 and kratom availability in addiction care? That's the title of it. So if you want to look it up and read through it, it's an interesting story. It's a really interesting story on how the addiction, you know, it acts as brain opiate receptors. That acts on the brain's opiate receptors.
1: Darn it, we had a call and they hung up. Call back.
0: That's because you said you were great.
1: Oh, yeah. Ugh.
0: Once you say that, you know, they're going to go, yeah, right, whatever. Yeah. We need women to call in, too, and, you know, look at our pretty faces. Oh, wait a minute, we're on the radio.
1: I told you earlier you have the perfect face for radio.
0: Yeah, I got a radio mug. Now, if you want to call up 855-586-9134.
1: Oh, there it is.
0: And
1: lines are lighting up.
0: The lines are lighting up. Let's go ahead and take a call. Caller, you're live.
2: Hi, guys. This is Kenny.
0: Hi, Kenny.
1: Hello, Kenny.
2: Hi, bud. If you're too drunk to operate a machine, how can you not be too drunk to be properly arrested?
0: Yeah, that's the funny thing is they. I think that was a cop error there.
1: I've been watching a lot of
2: these.
1: Well,
2: you're not responsible enough to be able to operate a machine, so how can you be responsible enough to be able to be arrested in a proper manner?
1: Well, you know, back 30 years ago, a proper manner was that you'd have seven sheriffs tackling you and beating the crap out of you and hog-tying you and putting you in their car. And now a proper manner is they got to pat you on the butt and gently take you to their vehicle, yeah, and not hurt your feelings. And
0: body cams, and everybody has a cell phone cam.
2: I was referring to jumping off a boat and swimming away.
0: I know. That's what I said. I said I think that's the cop's error on that one right there, to let them go.
1: Yeah. That stupid stuff like that happens.
0: Yeah. I always thought when they arrest them, they put the handcuffs on them and they put it around a bar on the boat.
1: I was recently watching one of those detective, you know, like investigating the murder of so and so, you know, whatever. And
2: do they put life jackets on the
0: they do.
2: Perp?
1: Yeah, he had a life jacket on.
0: They do.
1: So this guy goes in to be interviewed by these detectives, and they're sitting there, and this detective, like, literally his language is, oh, hey, bro, how you doing, bro? You know, you're here for this, and if you tell me you didn't do it, I have to believe you. And the guy looks at him and goes, I didn't do it. Okay, well, we're done here. I mean, it was, you know, the level of some police work really is lacking if they're making, you know, arrests like that and just saying, hey, you tell me you didn't do it, then you didn't do it. So that guy could have just said, I wasn't drunk, and the cop could have said, oh, Well, my mistake.
2: Well, if you were drunk, you didn't do it.
1: Right.
0: I would like to. I would have liked to have seen that. What actually happened on that? When the guy jumped off the boat.
1: That would have been some good video.
2: Depends on what the judge will buy.
1: The suspect was wearing a life jacket at the time and was quickly apprehended again by officers in the water. The suspect was brought back aboard the vessel and transported to the chamber as part of an OUI investigation.
2: Yep. Well, that's just proof he's just too drunk to operate a machine.
0: Yep.
2: If he's too drunk to be arrested, he's too drunk to operate a machine. So wouldn't the judge consider that being too drunk to be arrested as a way to provide slack in the sentencing?
0: He might get off on that one. He might get off. If I was a cop, I would drive him home. I'll drive him home and say, you're good.
1: I wonder, out on the boats, what are the methods of sobriety tests? Do they just have, like, breathalyzers with them out on the boats? Or you've been out there before.
0: There's a different way to do it because you can't. Obviously, they can't walk a straight line. You can't do that sober on a boat.
1: Right.
0: They were telling me that there's different ways you can do it.
1: Well, probably the breathalyzer is one, and if you refuse the breathalyzer, they're going to take you to the hospital for blood, and then if you refuse that, you're just going to sit in jail.
0: I had a guy that I worked with, Kenny, got in an accident. He was under the influence. Well, no, I'm sorry, he didn't get in an accident. He got pulled over by the cop, and he was sitting there, standing there doing the test, and an accident happened right next to him, and the cop ran over there to see if everything was okay, and the guy took off. The guy took off, and then when he woke up in the morning, the cops are knocking on his door, and they says, "Can we have our car back?" He took the cop car home. I put it in his garage. It was in there. It was in there, nice and great, and everything. Hey, well, Kenny, I got another call calling in. I gotta let you go.
1: Point well taken. Good hearing you, Kenny.
2: Thank you.
0: Hi, Steve.
3: Hi, I didn't mean to bump Kenny. I like him.
0: No, you're good.
3: And congratulations.
1: If he thinks of something else he needed to talk to us about, then he will definitely call back. We know our Kenny. And thank you.
3: Yeah, congratulations on your recovery date. Yeah, I wanted to tell you that Kratom, the Food and Drug Administration won't approve it because it's an herbal. It's an herbal, and they don't approve herbs or supplements.
0: Well, it's plant-based.
3: Yeah, it's from an evergreen that grows indigenous in Cambodia and Colombia and different parts.
0: Guess what? You got the heroin, which is, you know, the
1: poppy-based.
0: Opiate.
1: Yeah.
0: Opiate's is a plant-based.
1: And somehow they all got marijuana legalized, so...
0: That's definitely a plant-based.
1: Another way to destroy society.
0: Mm-hmm. I agree with that.
3: They just won't approve herbal supplement, but maybe one day they'll control it when they grasp onto it.
0: Well, yeah, I mean, if the scientists aren't making it in the lab, they're not making any money off of it.
3: Well, what it does is it clings to opioid receptors, I guess, that are in the human brain. And then, you know, it gives you this, like, temporary little feeling.
0: And it produces a dependence on it, too.
3: Mm-hmm. You know, anything's addictive, you know, if you do it long enough.
0: Yeah.
3: And,
0: like breathing.
3: Yeah. Like breathing. Yeah, I just learned the other day that they approved Narcan to be passed out in all the bars.
0: Oh, okay.
3: Because, you know, there's a potential hazard of being dosed in your drink.
0: Right.
3: By someone.
0: That's true.
3: Or brush. Even you can even brush up to somebody who just got out of their car and get contaminated.
0: That's cruel. That's in Arizona then, huh?
3: Yeah, Maricopa. Well, the whole state.
0: Yeah, I like that. I like that. That's a an excellent idea.
1: You know, when I first started getting Narcan from SOAR, I took it to a couple of meetings, and they were so opposed to having Narcan in their meeting. Yeah. And, you know, that's been about almost 2 years ago. And now Alcoholics Anonymous has it in the club in general. I carry some with me to the NA meetings. And, you know, all it takes is one person to do a dose of something, and, you know, someone that wants to relax during the meeting. And you could end up with a real problem. So it's kind of interesting how it's changing, you know, how we view that.
0: Yeah, at first, if people didn't want nothing to do with it, because all you're doing is you're promoting people to do drugs, and then you're bringing them out of it. And that's not what you're doing. You're saving lives.
1: Yeah, that's whenever I pass any of that stuff out, I don't have the feeling that I am promoting their heroin addiction. I have the feeling that no matter where you're at, you could run across somebody that needs that chemical. A friend of mine, Brian, came over this afternoon and picked up a dose of it. And he's a kind of a news reporter, and he's around town and, you know, out in the side-by-sides, and he just wanted to have it available. And
0: nice.
1: He doesn't use narcotics.
0: Mm-hmm.
1: Whatsoever, but he understands the importance of how that could help somebody.
0: Yep.
3: Yeah, I'll have to find out more information, because I believe that they were saying you can also go to, you know, any police station.
0: Fire station.
3: Go to the fire station, and you can go to the Arizona government website, and they'll mail out
0: nice
3: Narcan to you.
0: Yeah, a lot of organizations, if you go to events like farmers markets and stuff like that, you'll find it there. There'll be a vendor there that has it, and they give it away for free. Hey, Steve, I gotta go. I gotta take a break.
3: Thank you.
1: Thanks for calling in,
3: thank
1: Steve.
3: Thank you so much, both of you. I'll talk to you soon.
0: Okay, bye.
1: You're listening to KTOX. 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

0: All right. We are back from a seemingly hopeless state of mind and body or something like that.
1: I actually came back from that seemingly hopeless state of mind and body many, many years ago. I haven't been personally in a seemingly hopeless state of mind and body for a long time.
0: I know. Imagine that. Isn't that neat?
1: But sometimes, you know, the people that are listening have experienced that more recently. And those are the ones that we, you know, it's okay to call in. You could be anonymous. Say, hey, I just have a question.
0: You know? Even if you're under the influence right now, that's fine. That's fine. Call in as long as you're wanting recovery.
1: Yeah, and you can control your F-bombs and stuff on the radio.
0: Yeah, and if you want recovery, you can call and ask questions. You don't have to tell your name. We're not going to ask you your name. We're not going to ask your address. We might ask for your bank number and your PIN, but okay. Other than that, no, we won't even ask for that.
1: But that's how we help people.
0: Yes, 855-586-9134 if you want to call and,
1: I don't know if you saw, I posted a little blurb about us on Bullhead Buzz or whatever it is.
0: No, I didn't.
1: Today, a little thing about, you know, if you're looking for addiction recovery, then call in. And I got a couple of, like, likes and, you know, from people I don't recognize.
0: Oh,
1: and,
0: good.
1: And this one gal left a note under there that she would like to, you know, talk to us and maybe come in and be on the radio with us.
0: Oh, good.
1: And I think she's fairly new in recovery. I'm not sure. I don't know. I have seen her at meetings, but I don't know much about her.
0: Okay.
1: There's a TikTok.
0: Okay. Well, yeah. You put the phone number down on that too, right?
1: Of course.
0: Okay.
1: Yeah.
0: Hi, Casey.
2: Hi, Henry. I wanted to call and wish you both Happy Labor Day, and I wanted to wish

0: anonymously.
1: Yeah, Mike thought it was last week. So he'll be happy about that because he really wanted to go. And, you know, so I'll tell him because he really wanted to go and be there for Bud. So well, I'll tell him it's this Wednesday.
0: It was actually Thursday.
2: Yeah. So here's a long story short. About 5 years ago, me and two other women started the noon meetings on a Wednesday. And the Wednesday meeting has always been the...
0: Your home meeting.
2: My home meeting.
0: Yeah.
2: And I didn't want to go down there Thursday because I wanted to celebrate at my
0: correct
2: home meeting. So I put it off for a mm-hmm. few days and so decided on this coming Wednesday.
1: So all right. So well, we go. Just...
2: But yeah. I did celebrate out in out in California, and you remember Manny called in one time? Well, he met me at that men's stag, yes. And he brought me a coin.
0: Oh, right on. Cool.
2: So throw some good vibes in that coin, Henry. Cool. Right now it's in a plastic bag. It's got a coin condom on.
1: Oh, go ahead. I went to my 2:00 meeting today, and we had a newcomer with, 9 days. And he came back because I had went yesterday.
0: Oh, good. I love that.
1: Yeah, just because it's a holiday weekend. And so he came back and, he's doing really good. And we told him, we're all rooting for you. We want you here, because there's a lot of good time in that meeting with a lot of years. And so, he's like, I only have 9 days. And we're like, well, you got good time because you're here.
0: That's right.
1: We were all happy for him. And then we don't have any birthdays in our meeting in the month of September.
0: Wow.
1: Can you believe that? Not one birthday in September in that meeting.
0: Wow.
2: That's the one at the Riverside?
1: Yeah, the 2:00.
2: Right.
0: Wow, that's interesting.
1: I know. I told Mike today, I said, I've never been to a meeting where there hasn't been at least, months or years.
0: Yeah, at least somebody.
1: I mean, yeah. So anyway, okay, well, I'm so glad I called in. I'm so glad Steve called in, Kenny called in. Now, for all the people that are listening out there, please call in and congratulate Bud and give us your story, because we like to hear stories.
2: Right.
1: Thank you for letting me share.
0: Yeah, thank you, Casey.
2: Thank Mike as well.
1: Yeah, and yes, I will. And I'll tell Mike about Wednesday, okay?
0: All right, take care.
1: Okay, God bless.
0: And hopefully we get a big crowd there.
2: Well, very good possibility.
0: And in the meantime, we're going to take a break. KTOS.
2: We'll be right back. Stay with us.

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0: And we're back at it. Back at it with a little bit more about recovery. Or something like that.
1: Yeah. Well, you were way on top of that thing. I didn't even have my headphones on yet.
0: That's okay. Sometimes you don't need to.
1: So sometimes I save these little quotes I get, and this one, it just kind of hit me. You know, what you do today can improve all your tomorrows. Mm-hmm. And that was an Abraham Lincoln quote.
0: Mm.
1: Yeah. And it's really true. You know, it's you don't know until you know. You know, attend your first meeting, or if you're not ready to go to a meeting, you know, you call KTOX, Tri-State Recovery Talk, and you just learn a couple of things, you know.
0: Or be elected president.
1: Yeah.
0: Abraham Lincoln.
1: Right, yeah.
0: The first Republican president.
1: But, yeah, so I find all these things, and this one was also really good. Alcohol takes more than it ever gives.
0: It absolutely does.
1: It takes your money,
0: mm-hmm.
1: your sleep, your confidence, your glow, your mm-hmm. goals, your ability to show up for yourself. It gives you anxiety, regret, shame, awful mornings, emotional eating, and the self-doubt. It robs you quietly one night, one drink, one decision at a time. And all it offers you in return is a temporary escape from the very long term of pain it's creating.
0: Yeah, it's the temporary escape is not worth it because of the repercussions you get from it, of all that you just read, you know, including the DTs trying to get off of it.
1: Got a caller.
0: Caller, you're live.
2: Kenny here.
0: Hi, Kenny.
2: I just wanted to let you know I got surveyed today.
0: Okay.
1: So a survey company came out and measured you?
2: No, they called me on the phone.
1: Huh?
2: Cell phone. And then they asked me after I answered if I was responding on a cell phone or a landline.
0: Okay.
2: But
0: my next question would be, how much do I get paid for this?
2: Yeah. Well, the first question they asked is, what is the most alarming thing that's going on in Arizona right now? I can't remember the exact words, but mm-hmm. that was the message. And I said, right now we have two Democrat senators that have to go.
1: And a governor and a... what is that gal? The attorney general and I mean
2: Chris Mays.
1: Yeah, the list is ad infinitum. But I don't want to steer into my politics right now because that would piss some people off,
0: including us.
2: Yeah, I didn't want to get into politics, but I just wanted to make it known that surveys are going out all over the phone, and
0: that's a good thing.
2: I don't know who's sponsoring them.
0: That's a good thing. Yeah, it's funny you say that because, you know, the people say, well, we did a survey on this, and you know, why don't they ever call me? Now, I used to get them when I lived in Orange County. I used to get the surveys, and I would get paid for them. A lot of them were at the Orange County Fairgrounds, and they'd pay like $100-$200 a day for going up there and giving your advice on whatever they had, and it was and the check was ready for you right there when you got there.
2: Wow!
0: So that part I liked about it, and I went and did every survey I possibly could when they called me up. I go, yeah, when's the next one? You know, and they tell me, and I'd average one a month, on an average, sometimes two times a month.
2: Was sponsoring the surveys, putting up the cash?
0: It was different people. One of them was car manufacturer. The other one was, household items. It was very interesting. I remember one of them was the the TVs in the back of the cars where they used to have the TV screens, which they still do now, but they're pretty much gone away. It's when they were first coming out with those. And they wanted our advice on that, you know, what you thought of it, you know, and because they had them on, we sit in the car and we we look at them, you know, it's like, wow, that's pretty neat idea. Yeah, and some other stuff, I don't know, different stuff, different products and stuff that they'd come out and they'd demonstrate and ask what we thought of it and stuff. And we usually it was a half a day for $200. And sometimes they'd have us come back the next day for $100. And basically, you came back the next day, you signed in, got the $100 check, and you left.
1: Okay.
2: Oh, yeah. I have a question.
0: Okay.
2: How do data centers make a profit on all that data that's sitting around in that building, plus all the electricity they need to do it?
0: Don't know.
2: I was just wondering, how do they profit off of that? I'll listen off the air if you have an answer. Thank you.
0: Thanks, Kenny. Don't know.
1: I don't think it's about profit, but I'm sure they make some through channeling stuff for corporations and the government and all that. Yeah, and I hear a lot of people talking, you know, for instance, someone we both know and love that sits here at this console talking down about data centers as he has that computer on, that computer on, that computer on, that computer on, his computer on, his cell phone on. Probably one of the largest individual users of data for as an individual, but he doesn't want a data center.
0: And the one person that calls in all the time is working on a data center, talking crap about it.
1: Yeah.
0: So
1: now there's one that went in, I think it was in Colorado, where they made it a regenerative for the water. So the water
0: that I like, yeah.
1: They don't have to like, they generate.
0: They're
1: not using
0: too.
1: The evaporative.
0: And they generate their own power too, from what I understand.
1: Right. So if they're going to generate their own power, and they put in whatever the 5,000 gallons of water,
0: and then keep recycling it.
1: And they say that water will be good for 5 years in that data center before they have to replace it. Then that starts to mitigate a lot of the stuff that people are whining about.
0: Mm-hmm.
1: But it's the biggest users of data, and we all sit at home and enjoy smart TV. I've got like 5 smart TVs in our home.
0: Well,
1: and
0: you're complaining about technology.
1: Yeah,
0: I got an update on the weather. The Needles rain is expected to end soon.
1: No, oh, really?
0: Yeah, I was just outside, and it's not raining at all. Anyway, don't go nowhere. We are going to go to the top of the hour break, and we'll be back with another hour of recovery.
1: Yeah, stay with us. More calls to come, hopefully, and we'll be back.
0: KTOX Needles.

0: breaking news this hour at Town Hall. I'm Bob Agnew in Washington. Hawaii's western islands taking a hit. Fierce winds and heavy rains, all compliments of Hurricane Lowell.
1: The storm center is passing west of the islands early Tuesday and moving away, but there's still several threats, says Eric Blake with the National Hurricane Center.
2: We want to emphasize that across Kauai County and portions of the Big Island, the additional rainfall could produce significant flash flooding and mudslides.
1: The islands of Kauai and Niihau are under a hurricane warning, and Oahu, the state's most populated island with close to a million residents, is under a tropical storm warning. Those same conditions exist along the Southern California coast as the remnants of Marie, once a hurricane, then a tropical storm, dissipate. I'm Julie Walker.
0: Destructive wind gusts of top 90 miles an hour in places and sparked Hawaii's first ever tornado watch. A quarter of a century after the Al-Qaeda attacks on the U.S., jihadist groups still pose a major threat. But EU counterterrorism coordinator Bart-Jan Wetker said there's a new threat to security in Europe. Young people in online communities involved in what they call nihilistic violent extremism.
3: It's very much fascination with violence. It's violence as a means of asserting oneself, as a means of gaining status in those online communities.
0: Marking the 25th anniversary of the 9/11 attacks at the White House today, President Trump said the conflict in Iran has yielded one positive outcome already.
4: We're right now fighting because we have a certain nation that wanted a nuclear weapon. They were very close to getting it, and now they have no chance at getting it. They will never have a nuclear weapon. Iran will not have a nuclear weapon.
0: And the event today at the White House also featured a steel beam recovered from the World Trade Center's South Tower in the aftermath of the 9/11 attacks. It was displayed on the White House ellipse. More of these stories at Town Hall.
5: The midterms are almost here, and Republicans could be in deep trouble. Polls show Democrats leading in key races. Tonight, Rob Finnerty on Newsmax reveals the growing threat from the DSA and the radical left. With less than 60 days to go, Finnerty says it's time for the GOP to hit the panic button. The House may go, and control of the Senate is up for grabs. 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Americans are angry, and the progressive left wants total control of Congress. Tallarico, El Sayed, AOC, Bernie Sanders. Finnerty reveals President Trump's secret plan to fight back and what you can do to help him. Don't miss Finnerty tonight at 8 p.m. Eastern on Newsmax. 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
10: From the KTOC's Route 66 Broadband Weather Center, I'm Steve Castor. It's sunny and 101 degrees here in Needles, headed for a high around 110 this afternoon. Tomorrow looks sunny with a high near 110 and overnight lows in the 80s. Up in Bullhead City, it's 99 and sunny. Oatman's at 94. And Fort Mojave is at 100. That's your Tuesday forecast. 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

0: Welcome back for the second hour of some stimulating talk on recovery, addiction, alcoholism, gambling, hurts and hang-ups, as Henry says.
1: Yep.
0: You don't have to be hurt or hung up to call in, but you can.
1: Yeah, or even we sway it off to data centers.
0: Everything can be just peachy in your life, and you can still call in.
1: Now, I wonder if those data centers have any cannabis breaks.
0: Oh, I'm sure they do.
1: I don't know.
0: Yeah.
1: But so anyway.
0: We were talking just one last thing. If we don't develop those things, the Chinese will, the Russians
1: oh, absolutely,
0: will,
1: yeah.
0: India will, and all of your data will channel through China. And so there you go.
1: If we don't keep up with technology, we're going to be run over and we're going to be taken over.
0: Yep.
1: It's that simple. It's not that hard to figure out. You know, you might not like it, but, you know, there's a lot of things I don't like. I didn't like us bombing Japan at the end with the bombs. I didn't like that, but we obviously needed to do that. It ended the war.
0: Yeah.
1: You know, there's a lot of things that become necessary, and I believe the data centers are necessary for us to have.
0: And one thing, I'm grateful that I'm just not addicted to all that drama.
1: No, I'm not either. And I do that show on Sundays, Recovery from Politics. And, you know, there's a lot of issues with people's mental health due to politics.
0: You know, I don't even say that tongue-in-cheek, that addiction to drama is a real thing.
1: Mm-hmm.
0: There's people that just thrive on that whole sensation that you get from creating chaos in yours
1: yep,
0: and other people's
1: right.
0: lives.
1: That's right. And you'll hear them on the radio, on the TV, on social media. You know, for instance, I'll go back to the one I usually do. There's a Huntington Beach Facebook page. It's Huntington Beach C or something or other. And they are just totally, totally wanting to slam, you know, one certain party. And it's like, that's all they do. That's all they do. If you call and ask them why, they just call you all kinds of names.
0: Yeah.
1: You know, yeah. They don't want nothing to do with you unless you're like-minded with them. They're hateful, spiteful, irritable, and discontent people. And that's how you get in addiction.
0: Yeah, if you get your news from the Young Turks, you know, you got a problem.
1: Yeah. And I mean, I don't know about you, but I got a lot of times irritable and discontent. Because of drugs and alcohol, mainly because I couldn't get any, or mainly because I ran out of money, or some kind of stuff that when I was doing it and had plenty, I wasn't that irritable.
0: Yeah, today the irritability and discontentment is usually manageable. If there's something going on in my life that, you know, something you can pray about, something you can talk to someone about, and you know, that's a really big thing. Is you know, once you get into 12-step recovery and
1: you're not alone.
0: Make some friends. Yeah, you're not alone. And so a lot of meetings, if you're new, they will pass around a phone list, and people put their names on there. And everyone that puts their name on there don't mind getting a phone call.
1: That's right. And if you don't show up, if you've been around a recovery for a while, and you start not showing up to a certain meeting that you usually go to, you're going to get calls. You're going to get calls saying, you know, where the heck are you?
0: And we're getting a call, Henry.
1: You know, they'll say, hey, there's a meeting tonight. Caller, you're live.
2: Hi, it's Kenny.
1: Hi, Kenny.
2: I think that what's missing from all of it is a discussion. You think that maybe that station you were talking about might have more callers or more listeners if they actually submitted to a discussion?
1: They don't want a discussion. They want it their way, and that's it.
2: Right. And that's what's going on in the middle of the week program here on this station.
0: We know who you're talking
2: anymore
0: about.
2: Because I get hung up on, and there's no discussion to be had. And then once the hang up happens, I get called all kinds of names.
1: Well, if you're not like-minded, then you don't belong. And I think that's wrong.
2: My mind hasn't changed.
1: Right.
2: The host's mind has changed, and he will refuse to to discuss anything, period, no. without interfering and talking over the caller.
0: I think that is a great example of the drama addiction that we were just discussing.
1: It's right.
0: What that person goes through to try to prove everybody else wrong is almost nauseating.
1: Yeah, it is. It's not almost, it is.
0: Yeah.
1: Yeah, and you know, Kenny, I know you were a regular caller before, too. And you were a good asset to that program. And anymore, you do get shut down.
2: Well, I can't even listen anymore. He's so rude. I'm not going to listen to him being rude to people.
1: Well, I hate talking about other people's show, which I'm not going to, but I'm going to listen to what you have to say.
0: Right.
1: And I've heard that from other people, too, that yeah, the same thing.
2: Well, thanks for listening.
1: Thank you, Kenny.
2: And thanks for the discussion.
1: All right, bye. And, yeah, we don't like talking about other people's shows, but if you're into an addiction, no matter what it might be, whether it be drugs, alcohol, political addiction, that's what I do, a show on Sundays from 4 to 6. And it's, I do it fact-based, too. And I get people that call and people that add in. And if they add in something that I don't believe in, I still want to hear it. I still want to hear it because I might be wrong.
0: I got a text from Colleen letting me know I have plenty of Monster, and I think she's telling me I'm addicted to Monster.
1: Mmm.
0: Of course, if I drank 4 pots of coffee a day, I don't, you know.
1: You'd be addicted to coffee.
0: Caffeine.
1: Caffeine's a drug.
0: I know. Put it in a powder and let us snort it.
1: Mainline it. Yeah, the only caffeine I drink is a soda.
0: You're not a coffee drinker in the morning? Or?
1: Nope. Never have been.
0: Zero sugar or you go full bore? Full bore.
1: Yeah. As I'm eating candy, you're asking me about sugar, no sugar? Uh-uh.
0: No. We have found that a lot of the zero sugar sodas they have out taste just as good as the regular soda.
1: Oh, I haven't found that out.
0: Yeah. I remember when I first married Colleen, and we don't even hardly drink milk anymore, but I was drinking, you know, regular milk, and they were drinking 2%. Mm-hmm. And I thought I would never get used to it, but you know what, after a week or two of drinking it, it's fine. I try not to make a big deal out of simple things like that.
1: Well, that's like almond milk or soy milk.
0: Yeah,
1: exactly.
0: It's different.
1: Exactly. But that's all I can drink. I can't have regular milk. I'm lactose intolerant. And
0: You need to build up some tolerance there.
1: Milk will affect me every time.
0: Yeah?
1: Every time.
0: Make you go poo?
1: Yes. No. All over the place.
0: There was a guy that went to the doctor, and he told the doctor, you know, everything seems okay. You know, I wake up, I have a morning bowel movement at around 7 o'clock, and then, you know, I go through my day, and the doctor tells him, it's, everything sounds good to me. What's the problem? He goes, well, I don't get out of bed till 9.
1: So how come you do that then, bud? You go poop in your bed at 7, you lay in until 9.
0: Addiction is kind of like laying in your poop.
1: Yeah, it is. It absolutely is.
0: Alcoholism is like laying in your poop.
1: Yep.
0: You know, and what is the benefit? Let me see. You can get cirrhosis of the liver.
1: Mm-hmm.
0: You can live in brain fog. You can enjoy waking up with a hangover and going, oh, and then what?
1: Then you got a porcelain god that you can hug.
0: You share with all your buddies. Oh, I'm so proud of myself. I woke up with a hangover, and all I did was drink more alcohol.
1: That's right. Caller, you're live.
3: Hi there.
1: Hi, Steve.
0: Hi, Steve.
3: You know, I wanted to tell you something. It relates to...
1: We don't want to hear it, Steve.
3: Kenny just...
1: I'm joking.
3: All relates. Yeah, it relates exactly to what Kenny was telling you. That's one of the reasons I had to break away from the insanity, because my recovery is more important to me than, you know, being name called or call dropped or whatever the list goes on. But my recovery, it taught me, the program taught me not to be like that.
0: Right.
3: To turn my life. Huh?
1: I understand that. And you know, if someone's being negative around you, you got to remove yourself from that situation.
3: Yeah.
0: So that's what I do. I am an avid listener of talk radio. Okay. Mm-hmm. I have been for almost 40 years. And when there's a talk station talking about topics that irritate me, you know what I do? I change the station.
1: Well, and not only that, when people try to call in, you know, which they've been, like Steve and Kenny, been longtime listeners, and they get shut down.
0: Yeah.
1: Get shut down for what they've been saying for the last few years.
0: Yeah, same thing with me. I've called in a few times. I'm not going to do it anymore.
1: Right.
0: Whoever is doing the advertising on those other stations, that's who's getting my listening ear.
3: Yeah, I mean, I listened for 3 years, and things changed, and then it got to the point where I started to realize, hey, you know what? Something's not right here, because I'm lashing out at people and getting angry, and my recovery, it's interfering with my sanity, my serenity.
1: Yeah, and that's not worth it, is it?
3: No, because the program taught me not to be, to be a raging alcoholic, drug addict, mouthing off, crazy.
1: Yeah, we were like that. Like that before we came in the program. Most of us.
3: Oh, God, man. Yeah. I don't know about either one of you, but I know that when I drank, I had said things that you're not going to take it back.
1: No, it's already said. Just like the internet. You know, when you put something on the internet, it's there.
3: Mm-hmm. Yeah.
1: It's there. You might make your amends, but then you know what? It's already been said.
3: Yeah, and I was going to tell you about on Sunday about living life on life's terms.
1: Mm-hmm.
3: You know, that's another thing that program taught me, is how to live life on life's terms without drugs.
1: Yes. That's on life's terms. That's not masking it with a chemical influence or an alcoholic beverage influence, which is a chemical.
3: Right. Because, I would, cover up feelings, hide feelings, not want to talk to anybody about, what's going on in my life. And, it took almost destroying my life, like I had told you, losing a job, and it was my career, and thank God I got my act together and finished, as much of my career that I could, that I was able to get a pension and live through this.
1: Steve, I don't know if you've listened to my show on Sundays, my Recovery from Politics show, but I bring out the facts from psychiatrists, psychologists, doctors, medical centers, different professionals on political addiction, on what it what it affects, and a lot of it affects you in a way that that alcohol and drugs do.
3: Oh yeah.
1: And
3: it's addictive.
1: Yeah, it's harmful, very harmful. Because what you're doing is a little bit different. What you're doing is you're harming other people. Like you just explained to me now, you had to step away from it because it was making you angry and stuff. And it's like, yeah, no, we don't need that. Yeah.
3: Right.
1: Yeah, and I understand I understand what Kenny said. He's being name called and stuff. And I've heard that before too. And I've got the same thing. I think it's wrong. I think it's an addiction. I think the person that does that has a problem, because there is a lot of people out there that that have political addiction, that they're one-sided and they don't want to hear the other side. They don't care what the other side says. They just say, open your eyes up. Are you, what, you're not seeing this? It's like, wait a minute. Can there be more than one opinion? But according to some people, there can't be.
3: And another thing that was happening, I don't mean to interrupt you, but another thing that was happening is that things were being said that I've got a three-year-old, the nine-month-old can't really, you know, yet comprehend, but the three-year-old, you know, is like a parrot right now.
1: Right.
3: And I can't have her listening to any of that.
1: That's right. I absolutely agree with you. I absolutely agree. You know, and
3: even sometimes on this other show, you know, I know not we don't want to name hosts and shows, but callers will call in and say something, and I can't have that little one hearing that.
1: Right, right. And you'll hear cuss words come over the air too, and it's like no. Yeah, and especially if you're on the internet. If you're on the internet watching, streaming it, you know, everything comes out.
3: Right. It's just, it's really important that we, as recovering drug addicts and alcoholics and whatever you're recovering from, is that we stay away from the outside influences, slippery places and, you know, things.
1: Stay away from drama. All right, Steve, I got to go to break. Thanks.
3: Thank you.
1: All right,
3: thank you,
1: in.
3: Too. Okay.
1: KTOX Needles. Night.

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1: So Henry played that by request, going out to my lovely wife, Colleen.
2: There you go.
1: So I'm sure we have listeners traveling through, you know, the desert right now that are searching the radio for something to listen to. 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Give us a call and tell us what's going on with you on the freeway. And, you know, even if you got a beer between your legs, I guess we all have cup holders nowadays. So back in my day, you had a beer between your legs driving down the freeway.
2: And it really sucked when you had to hit your brakes hard and you dumped it.
1: Yeah, well, you learned to turn the hole away from you. Oh, all the tricks of the trade of being a drunk driver. Well, you know, it's not easy being a drunk driver.
2: Nope.
1: Because you got to pretend you're not drunk, first of all. So you're getting drunk so that you can pretend you're not drunk.
2: Right.
1: And then you want to pass a sobriety test, so you're trying your darndest to maintain, you know, I think law enforcement people nowadays are pretty in tune with
2: you think?
1: With what all the tricks are, you know.
2: Yeah.
1: That could be wrong.
2: No, I think they are. You've only had how many? Two. Oh, okay.
1: Okay, sobriety test time. You said you drank.
2: Okay.
1: Because, you know, two is a lie.
2: If you only had two, you're fine then. You probably had five.
1: Right.
2: If you say you're sober, you're sober. Go in your car and go.
1: Kind of, you know, thinking through. We all know that if you have a fentanyl addiction, you must know that that is a problem. You might enjoy it, but you got to know it's an addiction and it's a problem. And same thing with cocaine. Same thing with a lot of those, you know, class A narcotics that are illegal. So just by possessing them, you could potentially go to prison.
2: Mm-hmm.
1: Okay. Now, alcohol is not that way, but alcohol is a subtle foe, as according to the big book, you know. And so what alcohol is going to do to you is slowly destroy your liver.
2: Mm-hmm.
1: It's going to put a lot of weight on you.
2: Mm-hmm.
1: Why does it put weight on you? Because alcohol converts to sugar in your body, and sugar gets stored in the fat in your body, and so there you go. Sugar is not your friend, but alcohol. So if you're eating cake and drinking wine or whatever, you're just doubling the dose.
2: And if you see someone that has puffy cheeks, red nose, the red puffy cheeks, they're probably an alcoholic.
1: The Santa Claus effect.
2: Yeah, they're probably an alcoholic. Not necessarily everybody, but probably so.
1: Do you remember when we were kids, people would celebrate their beer bellies? Like, it was a thing of pride.
2: Yeah.
1: To have this, you know, it's actually a swollen, distended liver.
2: Yep.
1: Just, you know, bursting out of your body.
2: That's right.
1: It, you know, and we read this earlier, you know, alcohol takes away your confidence. It takes away your family. And especially if once they figure out you're an alcoholic and they try to tell you that, now you're going to defend your drinking.
2: I am not an alcoholic.
1: What do you call it? I used to call it a beer-aholic for a while.
2: I just enjoy to have a cocktail once in a while.
1: Or five. Or nine.
2: There's nothing wrong with going out to eat and have a cocktail.
1: You see this in Mexican restaurants all the time where a family will come in and they'll get their kids a soda or a water, and dad will get a beer and another beer and another beer. And they sit there and keep serving dad beer, you know, like it's nothing. And I don't know what's going through people's minds when they just sit in a restaurant and drink three or four or five beers.
2: And guess who's driving home?
1: Yeah, and dad, because the man has to drive.
2: That's right.
1: That's a social rule out there.
2: And the woman to deal with them, give me a margarita, please.
1: Yeah. So, yeah, there's so little benefit to that lifestyle compared to a lifestyle of, being of service to others, you know, having a clear mind.
2: That's too much work.
1: Service to others. Well, you can, you know, if you're hanging out in the bars because you're being of service to others, I guess, or you're servicing others or whatever you're doing.
2: That's what it's about. You're socializing.
1: Yeah, that whole, you're going to have a drink, socialize.
2: Right.
1: It's really just not a great thing. I'd like to hear you call and defend it, you know.
2: Absolutely.
1: I'm not going to argue with you. If you think that drinking is great and you want to publicize that, I don't care.
2: We're not going to slam you. We're not going to hang up on you. We're going to let you speak your mind as long as you don't use cuss words.
1: The thing the people I feel the most compassion for are the people that are heavily drug addicted or alcohol addicted, living in a park or under the bridge over the Laughlin Bridge.
2: Right.
1: And they don't have a radio to tune in and listen to Henry and Bud.
2: We had a guy for a while. We had a guy for a while that was homeless that would call in.
1: Yeah.
2: And it was really neat that. Yeah, he actually lived by the Laughlin Bridge.
1: You know, those are the people that really, you know, I'd like to hear from. Because I'm sure by the time you lose your job, lose your family, lose your home, lose your sense of self, lose your car, lose, that you got to start believing that something is going on that just ain't right.
2: And you think there's no way back. There is.
1: There is, yeah.
2: There is a way back. Actually, if you're living by the bridge there, you're on the Arizona side, you can go to Revive. It's just right up the hill from you.
1: Yeah. Yeah, we had them on the air here a month and a half, two months ago, and very accommodating. Jamie's the director of programs, and, go and call Chris at the front office, and she can give you some good direction on how to become a part of what they got going on at Revive. And
2: if they can't help you, they will refer you to someone that can.
1: And the men's facility here in Bullhead is phenomenal. I've been teaching yoga there for, almost 6 years now. And they used to have a co-ed facility in Bullhead. They opened up a ladies facility in Kingman. And between the two, they have no shortage of people hitting bottom and wanting to find help.
2: And they always have openings, too.
1: And reaching out.
2: Just to let you know that there's always an opening there, so there's no excuse.
1: Whenever you need or want something different, you know, reach out. The hand of AA or the hand of NA or the hand of whoever is going to be there to show you the way.
2: When you're sick and tired of being sick and tired.
1: Yeah. And at 36 years clean this week, I'm just like...
2: You were sick and tired.
1: I was sick and tired of it, you know, and I understand the other side. Am I perfect? I'm not going to say I am because Colleen is probably listening and she'll call in and tell me I'm a liar. But
2: liar, liar, liar,
1: liar, liar, liar.
2: Pants on fire.
1: I don't want the studio to burn down if my pants

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0: Yes.
1: A song heavily influenced by Hallucinogens.
0: Yes. Good old Gray Slick. Yeah, I looked that up yesterday, too. I was just going to do that. Go ahead and you tell the story on it if you want.
1: No, go ahead.
0: Oh, no.
1: I don't know the Gray Slick story. I was just answering, looking at a text message from a friend.
0: Oh, yeah, it was definitely, yeah. Well, what do you think Yellow Submarine was about? That was psychedelics. lots of meanings to lots of different songs, and lots of them are drug related.
1: Imagine that.
0: Yeah.
1: Musicians on dope.
0: Yeah.
1: We have to play White Punks on Dope one of these
0: White
1: days.
0: Punks on Dope.
1: White Punks on Dope. Yeah, that's a good one. We'll have to pull that one up. There's a lot of white punks on dope out there.
0: Yeah, there is.
1: A lot of black punks on dope and brown punks on dope.
0: And yellow punks on dope.
1: So, Henry, we're heading into our final...
0: 8 minutes. Eight and a half minutes.
1: 8.5 minutes of showtime. And had a couple of calls. That's good. We had things going on. We still have time to take at least one or two more calls. 855-586-9134.
0: Tell us your story, or tell us what you want your story to be like.
1: Yeah. Tell us what, you know, if you're hitting bottom, it's okay. You know? It's okay. That's the first step in recovery.
0: That's right.
1: Admitting that we were powerless over alcohol or our addiction and that our lives had become unmanageable. You know?
0: I'm okay with that.
1: And I can describe the Narcotics Anonymous side of this, and maybe you can do the Alcoholics Anonymous. So we read Who is an Addict at every meeting, and it reads like this. Most of us don't have to think twice about this question. We know. Our whole life and thinking was centered in drugs in one form or another, the getting and using and finding ways and means to get more. We live to use and use to live. Very simply, an addict is a man or woman whose life is controlled by drugs. We are people in the grip of a progressive illness whose ends are always the same: jails, institutions, and death. And that kind of encapsulates, and in my world, it's really important for me when I'm working with other addicts. Well, you said they say, well, how do I know if I'm an addict? You know, well, here's an indication, you know. And I kind of work with that paragraph on personalizing it, that, you know, to make it more meaningful.
0: Caller, you're live.
2: Hi, this is Kenny.
0: Hi, Kenny.
2: I'm just wondering why the word isn't used to describe people's behavior. You know, that's what the problem is the way people behave. And a lot of it causes a lot of damage to themselves and to others. And in the form of drugs, it feeds the drug dealers, the people who purvey in the business. You know, it's a business. It's however you want to describe what kind of business it is. The business wouldn't fail if the money wasn't. The business would not prosper if it wasn't for the money that was there.
0: That's right, and a lot of it comes from foreign countries too.
1: So here's the thing: we choose to believe, and there's scientific evidence to back this up, that being an alcoholic or an addict is not a moral issue. It's an addiction. It's a disease.
0: Yes.
1: The disease of alcoholism, the disease of addiction. Now, you can disagree or not disagree, but you're disagreeing with major scientists, you know, all over the world, that somehow, and Henry will probably read this, and somehow, somewhere along the way, an alcoholic loses his ability of choice. His, you know, he doesn't any longer have the choice. And the same thing with the addict. Once you decide you're going to try heroin or cocaine, and you've tried it a couple of times, and then it triggers that stuff in the brain that, turns it into an addiction, which turns it into a disease. Anything that puts your mind, body, and soul at a point of not being at ease.
2: At some point, they let someone put something in their arm.
1: Right. Yeah. Then that's called a bad decision. That's called a bad decision, is what that's called.
2: And it's behavior.
1: Yeah.
2: And it's common.
1: It's too common. That's why there's the disease of alcoholism and the disease of addiction, because people make bad choices. You know, God gives us all free will to make good choices and bad choices, and sometimes people make bad ones. And, you know, you can do anything you want in life if you're willing to pay the consequences. And, you know, the consequences of trying it that first time, allowing somebody to do that, can have a devastating effect for the rest of your life.
2: Has the law done everything that the law can do to change the behavior?
0: No, there's the law's not going to change this person's behavior. That's impossible.
1: Yeah, so you make drugs illegal and it stops?
0: Yeah, it doesn't stop. Look, what they're doing is they're actually making it worse. There was never any pot dens that you could go in and smoke pot. Now there is.
1: Yeah. Yeah, opium dens.
0: Yeah. I don't think there's opium dens, but they want to.
2: Well, alcohol is part of the culture.
0: Yeah, now marijuana is.
2: And so now that all these things are part of the culture, how do we go about controlling behavior?
0: That's the solution.
1: So our part of this, Kenny, is that we go on the radio and we talk about it and offer people a lifeline to call in, talk about it, and find a solution. And there is solutions. But
0: there's a chapter in the Big Book of Alcoholics Anonymous entitled, "There is a Solution." We of Alcoholics Anonymous know thousands of men and women who have once just as hopeless as Bill. Nearly all of them have recovered. They have solved the drink problem. The average Americans, all sections of the country, and many of its occupants are represented as well as political, economical, social, and religious backgrounds. We are people who normally would not mix, but there exists among us a fellowship of friends and an understanding which is incredibly wonderful. And that's what the solution is right there. And it goes on
2: should
0: and on
2: we
0: and
2: change,
0: on.
2: Should we change the entire culture in order to keep a few people from being addicted to certain aspects of it?
0: Well,
1: it's like turning around the Titanic on a dime.
0: Yeah, I did a story yesterday on Kratom. Kratom's legal because it hasn't been classified yet by the FDA. And it is a dangerous opiate-based product. And they will come out with something new, Kenny, that's legal.
1: Yeah, you know, from the time the early man, maybe even back in the caveman days or whatever, Neanderthals figured out if they let their fruit sit around long enough, ferment and rot it, if they drank the juice from that, it would get them, get them a warm, fuzzy feeling.
0: And it did.
1: Yeah, it hasn't stopped for 2,000, 3,000, 4,000 years or whatever, maybe even 8,000 or 10,000 years.
0: They call it pruno in prison. The people in prison.
2: Peyote and magic. Peyote and magic mushrooms. Yes. Peyote in the Southwest.
0: Yes.
1: Yeah.
0: And Kenny's even tried that.
1: So here's the thing, Kenny. We come on the radio. We talk about this. We offer people a solution. People that are addicted to alcohol and other narcotics know that there are solutions, but they have to do what's called hit bottom. And can you get everybody in, the world, United States or whatever, to hit what's called bottom at the same time? I doubt it.
0: And it's not a financial bottom. Not a physical bottom. It's an inside job.
1: The spiritual bottom.
0: Yes.
1: It's a mental bottom. It's in your heart.
0: It's inside. Yeah.
1: My friend, my first sponsor, Bill Mellis, used to say that you can know you're an alcoholic, you can feel you're an alcoholic, but until you understand it at a deep level in your heart, you're never going to admit that you need a solution.
2: Well, I've noticed that the law has changed the habits of wine with dinner and beer with your burritos. You don't see that so much anymore, but
1: every Mexican restaurant I go to, you see it.
0: Hey, Kenny, we're at the end of the show. Thank you for calling.
2: Thank you.
1: Thank you.
0: And yeah, it's still there. It's still there. I mean, alcohol is more prevalent than ever. And, go down Main Street, Huntington Beach. It's all along the walkway. Thank you all for listening. Thank you all for being here with us.
1: Thank you for celebrating.
0: Thank you for celebrating Bud's recovery. Come Wednesday to the Marina Alano Club.
1: Yeah.
0: In Bullhead City, Wednesday at noon.
1: Share a little of my story. Good night, everybody.
0: go out and help somebody. Don't tell nobody.

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1: News this hour from Town Hall. I'm Keith Peters in Washington. Canada struck back at the U.S. Tuesday with tariffs on about $20 billion worth of U.S. goods in response to the latest round of U.S. tariffs on Canada.
2: The outcome could resonate far beyond Canada, showing other governments whether a smaller U.S. ally could withstand President Trump's economic pressures. Canadian Prime Minister Mark Carney says the U.S. demands could hollow out key Canadian industries and limit the country's independence. The tariffs hit hundreds of American products, including steel, aluminum, cheese, appliances, clothing, cosmetics, and farm equipment at a rate of 15%, 25%, or 50%. Bernie Bennett in Washington.
1: The GOP is presenting a midterm political convention ahead of the midterm elections, correspondent Laura Winters reports.
3: Republicans gearing up for their first ever GOP midterm convention taking place in Dallas, Texas at the American Airlines Center. The keynote speakers on the first night, Vice President J.D. Vance, and on the second night, President Trump. The goal of the two-day gathering to rally support for Republican candidates, celebrate the president's accomplishments, and promote the party's America First agenda, Laura Winters reporting.
1: Authorities are investigating what went wrong when an Amazon Prime Boeing 767 cargo jet overshot a Miami International Airport runway on Sunday. Miami-Dade Sheriff Rosie Cordero Stutz updates reporters on the people injured in the incident.
4: Five victims were transported to the hospital following the crash. The two pilots were treated and have since been released. Three victims remain hospitalized. Two are in critical condition and one in stable condition.
1: Five people died in that crash. On Wall Street, the Dow down by 628 points. More on these stories at townhall.com.
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11: From the KTOC's Route 66 Broadband Weather Center, I'm Adam Waters. Here in Needles, it's sunny and 103 degrees, with a high near 107 this afternoon. Tomorrow stays sunny, climbing to around 111, with lows in the 80s. Up in Bullhead City, it's 101, 95 in Oakman. KTOC's 1340 and 92.9 has news and weather at the top of every hour.
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13: You've probably heard AI data centers are draining our water supply. That's not what shut one down in Wyoming. It wasn't a drought. It was what came out of the pipe. Testers in Cheyenne found a bacterium in the water supply, one that can actually make people sick. This wasn't a leak. It came from a facility that was supposed to be safe. Every data center makes the same promise before it opens. 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But before cooling ever runs, the system has to be filled and flushed, clearing out construction debris before the facility can even turn on. So how did a facility that wasn't even running yet contaminate a city's water? A Meta contractor never finished bringing it online. During that first flush, they routed the water straight into Cheyenne Sewer, the same recycled system used to irrigate parks and sports fields. Cheyenne found this in January. The public didn't hear about it until June. And Meta's penalty for contaminating a city's water supply? A $10,000 fine, which Meta is now fighting to get refunded. So no, the scary part was never the water bill. It's that this happened before the data center even opened. You've probably heard AI data.

0: 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Doobie Brothers. 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We're also broadcasting in Barstow and streaming on Rumble. So check it out on Rumble. 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We like first-time callers. 855-586-9134. 855-586-9134. Big Dan stopped in today. Actually, he's here right now. Recording some commercials. Second hour, Nick Alias. Breaking today. President Trump has been on a troll roll recently. This isn't very significant, not a very significant story, but it's weird and funny. He's been on a troll roll as of late. The newest one is a Truth Social post shows countries under America. The map showed the United States, Canada, Mexico, Greenland, Iceland, Central America, and the Caribbean covered by the U.S. flag and labeled United States. So this is, again, it's just to rile people up. As I said, this is trolling, but the MIGA MAGA crew probably think this is a good idea. Later, man. There goes Dan. They probably think it's a good idea. As I said, this is trolling. And they believe in conquering these countries by any means possible. They think it's reasonable. He might get around to the rest of the world before the midterms. And we already claimed the moon. This would actually put Israel in charge. So I'm looking at this map. And the whole thing, you know, red, white, and blue. Oh, you're on the air.
1: Michael, Phil from Austin.
0: Hey, what's up, man? What's up?
1: Hey, was that the Doobies I heard coming out of the top of the hour?
0: Yeah, Ukiah.
1: That's the name of the song?
0: Ukiah, uh-huh. It's about living off the land.
1: Wow, that's a new one. I thought I knew all the Doobie stuff.
0: Well, I play a lot of deep cuts, you know, things people don't hear all the time on regular radio.
1: No, excellent choice. I'm going to have to look that up. That was real good.
0: Thank you. So, what do you think about we're going to take over the world?
1: Well, I don't mind.
0: Why? What the hell? I know you're kidding.
1: I'm just trying to get you all worked up.
0: No, this doesn't bother me because I know it's bullshite, and it's just, you know, stirring the pot, is all it is.
1: Well, the thing I worry about most is not Trump, but, I mean, he's gone off the deep end a couple of times, but on balance, I'm pretty much, you know, I mean, better him than anybody else is on the landscape.
0: Nah.
1: The thing I worry about is these DSA.
0: Oh, come on. Come on.
1: Look at it. I mean, the more you look at it, the more ground they seem to be gaining.
0: Uh-huh.
1: Now, it hasn't been a general election yet. I understand that. But how is it that they are taking over the Democrat Party
0: I don't know.
1: To the extent that they are. I mean, it's just, they're just a bunch of lunatics. And the Democrats are going, okay.
0: Well, we have this thing called voting, see? And you, I don't believe in it anymore, but you have voting, and you can vote people in you want in. That's the way it works.
1: Well, I know. I mean, you're right about that, but dear God in heaven, I mean, when people go in to pull a lever, what are they thinking when they vote for these idiots?
0: How could it be any worse? How could it be any worse as far as foreign issue? How could it be any worse than this right now?
1: You're kidding me, right?
0: I'm talking about not domestically, which is bad too, but foreign policy. This is just ridiculous. What's going on?
1: Well, to be honest with you, I haven't heard any plans or opinions or goals or strategies about foreign affairs. I mean, it's all been domestic. It's all been take the money from the
0: No. I mean, on the ground, as far as foreign policy with the war and all this garbage, that hasn't been addressed, and it's getting bad. Oil is right at $100 a barrel. Of course, that's the that's not even the real price, but $100 a barrel again.
1: Yeah, and we just added 162,000 jobs in the last jobs report, which was like double what the estimate was going to be.
0: I'm going to tell you what a lot of those jobs were, and I know for a fact they are temporary construction jobs for all these data centers. That is what a lot of them are. That is what they are. I mean, I'm sorry.
1: And you know that how?
0: Yeah, because I researched it, and Billy works on the biggest data center. He's helping build the biggest data center in Louisiana right now. And, you know, they employ, 1,400 people for just this one. And they're building thousands of these things right now all over the country.
1: Well, good.
0: No good. No good. He said it's destroying the community.
1: All that environmental gnashing of teeth is a bunch of nonsense.
0: You don't know? You don't know. He does. He's
1: well,
0: there.
1: Neither do you. That's my point. I have no reason to believe.
0: Talk to Billy.
1: I have no reason to believe that this stuff is anything more than beneficial.
0: I'm not going to be able to make any sense to you, Phil, because you're a MAGA. All right, but
1: well, tell me about what Billy says.
0: Okay, it's destroying the corn crops. People are moving out. It's sucking up a lot of the power. It's making the power bills go up. It's infecting the animals.
1: The animals.
0: Killing their feed because the crops are drying up. I'll tell you what. I'm going to get him on to explain it again. But that's not even to mention the surveillance grid that's going up. What is beneficial about these things? We didn't need them before.
1: I mean,
0: How's a data center going to catch a criminal?
1: Oh, you okay? Well,
0: Flock. You like the Flock cameras too?
1: Yeah,
0: I'm sorry.
1: We were talking about Flock cameras.
0: Oh, you like them too? All right.
1: All right, but so when you say surveillance on the ground, what are you referring to?
0: Well, they're collecting tons of personal information, phone calls, texts, you name it. It's all going to be stored in these data centers. That's what the main reason they're for. And all these companies, like, let's see, was the one in Oregon. They give them tax breaks. They don't have to pay any property tax. They get money.
1: For a limited time. Five-year period.
0: Why do you love these things?
1: It's not that I love them. It's just that when you tell me they're not paying property taxes. If you don't clarify that, is that permanent? Is it forever? Is it for 5 years? Is it 2 years?
0: It didn't say. It said that they don't. It didn't give a timeline. But I mean, just
1: well,
0: they should
1: how
0: be.
1: Can
0: they,
1: you believe it?
0: They should. Come on, Phil. They should be paying property taxes at all times. We have to. I know you do. I do. Why can't they?
1: Yes, but it's a very common thing for a local government to give tax benefits to businesses to get started
0: and small
1: businesses. Locate in their area. Now, let me tell you about Walmart. Walmart's expansion, back in the 80s, was due to that very thing. The cities were saying, yeah, we want a Walmart in our town, and we'll give you a break for 5 years on the property taxes. Well, at the end of 5 years, Walmart upended their stores and moved them outside the city limits of the voting, of the taxing authority.
0: Mm.
1: It did that all over the country.
0: Mm.
1: So, it's not an uncommon thing, but the secret to it is how you structure it and the legal ramifications you build into it. Because, giving tax benefits is not a new thing.
0: Okay, Phil. All right. These are humongous billion-dollar corporations that don't need a break. They just find I just played a clip in Wyoming. They were contaminating the water before it was even online, and they got fined. Meta got fined $10,000, $10,000, and now they're appealing it. They want their money back.
1: Are they all doing that?
0: What difference does it make if they're all doing that? What's one is too many.
1: If you have one that's screwing up, it's like, anything else in life. Everybody's not perfect.
0: Oh,
1: you got
0: God,
1: people that are screwing up, they need to go to prison.
0: Damn, they're not going to prison, Phil. Neither is Fauci.
1: Well,
0: neither is any of these other people. They ain't going nowhere. So,
1: I don't think that all data centers are.
0: You don't think. You don't want to think. You don't want to look it up. You don't want to get off the phone right now and do your research on these things, and you'll find out. But you won't.
1: I tell you what, I make a deal with you. I will do just that. And I do admit that I have not sat down with my pen and my paper and my internet and my Google and spent all day researching this subject. I admit that to you.
0: They're all over Texas, too.
1: You have.
0: They're all over Texas,
1: right?
0: Too. Yeah, I have, of course. That's what I do.
1: They're negotiating to build one in the town that I live in, and apparently it's going to go through. The land has been purchased, and they're just waiting to get the permits issued from the city and the county because it's going to overlap. They need permission from both. So they're waiting for the environmental impact statements. They're waiting for all of the things that everybody's concerned about to be addressed before they issue the permits. So it's not just a lay down, go ahead and do it. This industry is changing. They're realizing the things they need to pay attention to. It's not just they're all bad. It's just not that simple.
0: Okay. All right. Hey, you do that and let me know what you find out. And thanks for the call. Thank you very much, Phil. From Austin, a cheerleader for data centers and flock cameras. And that's his business. He can be that way if he wants. All right, so we own the moon. We own the whole northern hemisphere. We're just the biggest landlords there is out there. There's an artist in South Dakota named Jess. That's what he goes by, just Jess. He built a wood stove out of excavator buckets. He's building wood stoves out of excavator buckets. He repurposes things. His wood stove is art, and it's also functional. And his name's Jess Ellison. And his company is 3D Classic Car Parts, makes custom wood-burning stoves and fireplaces out of repurposed excavator buckets, creates these heavy-duty fire brick-lined excavator bucket fireplaces on commission, noting that the thick steel provides massive thermal retention compared to traditional thin-walled stoves. This is another creative way small way to get partially off the grid. There's a step-by-step video on 3D Classic Car Parts. That's the name of his site on YouTube. 3D Classic Car Parts. He has a lot of interesting off-grid ideas. That's why the government now has a problem with wood stoves. When I say government, I don't distinguish between parties. They both have the same goals, which does not benefit the people. And maybe you remember when the EPA banned 80% of the manufacture and sale of new wood stoves. It didn't apply to existing units and homes. Wood stoves can heat your house. They can heat your house. And you can cook food. So you remember the video I played a few weeks ago from Silas Mercer. He is from the hills of North Carolina, who teaches forgotten frontier skills of our forefathers. So I've got another clip. It's not going to be that long. It's not going to be as long as the one I played earlier before. And it what this one is about kind of ties in to one of the things going on now. It's about how to take a cheaper cut of steak and make it super tender. I mean, the price, availability, and quality of beef is in the news now. So let me play a little bit of this. This is Silas Mercer.
2: There is a white powder sold for a couple of dollars a jar in nearly every supermarket.
0: Not cocaine.
2: That will take a cheap chuck steak, a steak your grandfather would have chewed on for 20 minutes, and turn it butter soft under a fork. And if you were standing in your kitchen tonight looking at a tough piece of meat and wondering how the steakhouse does what the steakhouse does, I need you to hear me out. Because somebody made sure you would forget this powder existed. In 1952, in a steakhouse in Los Angeles, a chef named Adolph Rimp was cutting steaks that had no business being that tender. Chuck, round, the cheap cuts. They were coming off his line so soft that two ex-servicemen from Hollywood, Lloyd Rigler and Larry Deutsch, watched a man cut one with the edge of his fork and decided, right there, that they would pay for the secret. $10,000 cash for a formula written on paper. What was on that paper was not a marinade, not a hammer, not a brine. It was a powder. A powder Rimp had learned from a technique older than any American steakhouse, old enough that today most Americans could not tell you what it is, or that their own great-grandmother might have shaken it out of a jar every Sunday. But here is the twist. That powder is still on the shelf. It never left. The powder has a name, friend. It is called papain, papaya enzyme, sold in a small jar as meat tenderizer, and by the time we are done here, you will know exactly how much to use, how long to let it sit, and the one thing you have to do at the end of the cook or the whole thing turns to paste in your mouth. This is the sovereign move. This is how you feed your family a butter-soft steak on a chuck roast budget, without a $9 a plate markup, without a steakhouse, without asking permission from anybody's meat counter. Your grandmother knew this. Somebody just did not get the chance to pass it down to you. That is what I am here for. And there is one part of this, one part, that they worked hardest to make you forget, because it is the part that does the real work. We will get to it. By the time this is over, you will have the whole method. The cut, the ratio, the rub, the rest, the sear, and the piece nobody teaches. Six pieces to doing this right. Miss one, and you either bite into leather or you bite into paste, and both of them will send you back to paying the steakhouse. But the piece they buried hardest, the sixth one, is the piece that separates a soft steak from a piece of wet cardboard. It is the one thing a food scientist knows and a home cook was never told. We build to it. None of this got quiet on its own. A company called Adolph's got rich selling this powder in the 50s, And then the meat packers got richer, taking the trick away from your kitchen entirely. I will name the whole line. Before we go on, there's something coming for this country, and the news won't say a word about it till it's already on your doorstep. It comes down to one number, 3 days. That's what the stores hold for you. My grandfather Eli's pantry held a winter, and the difference was never money, it was knowing. I'm Silas Mercer, seventh generation on this ridge, and before Eli died, he made me swear that knowing wouldn't die with me. So I set it down, 904 pages of it in one book, silasmercer.shop, links below. All right, back to it. The first piece, the powder. Pull the jar down off the shelf and set it on a wooden cutting board and shake a little into your palm. Fine, white, almost sparkling, half of it looking like table salt, half of it looking like ground bone. Cool to the touch, almost no smell. My grandfather Eli kept a jar of it right next to the salt cellar on the shelf over his stove, and if you asked him what it was, he would say, the papaya. Like that explained everything. Once you know what it is, it does. What is in that jar is papain, a protein digesting enzyme dried out of the sap of a green, unripe papaya fruit. Mixed with plain salt, usually about half enzyme, half salt, sometimes with a little sugar and an anti-caking agent to keep it dry. That is the whole thing. Papain is what does the work. The salt is there so you can see the powder on the meat and spread it even. Here is what you buy. Walk to the spice aisle. Look for a small jar or shaker labeled meat tenderizer, unseasoned. Read the ingredients. If the first or second ingredient on that label is papain or papaya extract, you have the right jar. $3, maybe $4. That jar will tenderize somewhere north of 20 pounds of meat. The ratio, and write this one down. Half a teaspoon of the powder for every pound of meat per side. So a 2 pound steak gets 1 teaspoon on top, 1 teaspoon on the bottom. 2 teaspoons total. That is the beginner setting. That is the safe setting. Do not go heavier your first time. I will tell you why in a minute. Here's what got quiet. In 1952, Rigler and Deutsch took Rimp's formula and put it in a jar and called it Adolf's Meat Tenderizer. They blended the papaya enzyme with ordinary salt so a housewife could see the powder land on the meat and spread it even. Time magazine reported that inside 3 years, that little jar was doing $3 million a year in sales. $3 million in 1950s money. And then, on October 5, 1980, the USDA formally approved papain, along with bromelain and ficin, for use in meat processing plants, industrial scale. That is the moment the trick left your kitchen and moved into the packing house. Same enzyme, same science, just no longer in your hand. Now, somebody is going to say, that is a chemical. I do not put chemicals on my meat. Friend, it is a dried piece of papaya, older than the United States. West Indian cooks were wrapping meat in green papaya leaves centuries before anybody sold it in a jar. It is on the USDA's generally recognized as safe list. Papain has been used to tenderize meat in this country for over 100 years. The New York Times wrote about it back in 1944. The record is clean. Do this today. Buy one small jar of unseasoned meat tenderizer whose ingredient list starts with papain. Set it on your spice shelf next to the salt. That is step one done.
0: And we'll get to step two. Maybe I'll play that after the break. We'll be right back.
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0: Yeah, it's all mixed up. Today would have been Benjamin Orr's, I think, 73rd birthday. The bass player for the Cars and vocalist. 855-586-9134. 855-586-9134. And playing a clip from Silas Mercer. Things he talks about are just as important as politics these days. So he's talking about the secret ingredient that will make any cut of beef tender, you know, like a filet mignon or something. And the first part was the actual powder that you use. Let's see what number two is.
1: The next piece is the piece that decides whether this trick works on your steak or ruins it. It is the cut. And 9 out of 10 first-timers pick the wrong one. Second piece, the cut. Because here is the truth nobody selling you the powder wants you dwelling on. This trick was never meant for a ribeye. It was never meant for a filet. It was invented for the meat your great-grandmother could afford. Chuck, round, flank, skirt, the tough cuts, the cheap cuts, the cuts a working family put on a Sunday table when there was not money for anything better. Here is the honest cut list. Chuck steak, top round, bottom round, flank, skirt, sirloin tip, an old stewing hen, or a tough piece of shoulder pork. These are what papain was made for. Meat with a lot of connective tissue and a lot of tough muscle fiber. Meat that would fight your teeth if you tried to eat it medium rare off a hot pan. What you do not use it on, filet mignon, ribeye, tenderloin, any fish, any shellfish, any thin cutlet. The papain will keep working on soft meat until it turns to wet cotton in your mouth. There is no coming back from that. Once it is paste, it is paste. Thickness matters too. 3/4 of an inch to 1 inch is the sweet spot. Thinner than that, and the enzyme reaches the middle before you know it. Thicker, and you need to help the powder get in. That is the next step. Buy the cut with visible grain running one direction. Look at the meat sideways under the light. If you can see the fibers, you have a candidate for this trick. Here's the economics. A chuck steak in most markets today runs $6 to $10 a pound. A ribeye at the same counter is $15, $20, sometimes $30. A restaurant will sell you a plated steak for $25 to $45. And their raw cost on that plate is $6 to $10, same as the chuck at your counter, meaning the steakhouse is charging you $30 extra for tenderness. Tenderness a $4 jar can give you at home. They will tell you the powder faded because tastes got more sophisticated. Fine, believe that if you want. What actually happened is not a conspiracy, neighbor, just how markets work. Two big meat packers, Armour and Swift, figured out they could inject the enzyme into the animal before slaughter and sell you a whole cow that was already tender. Armour called theirs Tenderay. Swift called theirs Pro-10. Suddenly, there was no money in you doing it yourself. It got forgot, because forgetting was profitable. Do this today. Buy a 2-pound chuck steak. Nothing fancier. The next piece is how you get that powder to actually reach the inside of the meat. Third piece, the prep. Because a powder sitting on the outside of a steak only tenderizes the outside of a steak. If you do not help it, you get a soft skin over a chewy heart. Eli figured this out early. He wrote it down in the Leather Journal in 62. One line, 3 words. Score it shallow. Here's the method. Take your 2-pound chuck steak, pat it bone dry with paper towels, bone dry, both sides. Moisture on the surface stops the powder from sticking evenly and dilutes the salt. Set it on a wooden cutting board. Take a sharp paring knife and on both sides of the steak, cut a shallow crosshatch pattern. Diagonal lines going one way, then diagonal lines going the other way, making a diamond grid. Shallow,

0: shallow cuts. Not hard, just enough that the powder disappears into the surface and you no longer see white patches. Wash your hands. Papain is safe, but any raw meat handling gets a hand wash. The scoring step is not something the label on your jar of tenderizer will tell you. It is grandmother knowledge. The label wants you to sprinkle and walk away because the label is written for the powder, not for you. Eli wrote it down because his own mother had done it and her mother had done it. If you look at the old biochemistry literature, plant proteases were studied at the University of California as far back as the 1930s. The researchers already knew that enzyme penetration depth is the main limit on this technique. The old woman knew what the paper eventually said. Here is the failure mode. Cut too deep and you butterfly the steak. The middle cooks faster than the outside and you lose the whole point. Cut too shallow and the powder never penetrates. 1/8 of an inch, that is the number. And here is the one part of a raw meat step you do not skip. Clean the board and the knife with hot soapy water the second you are done. Papain does not hurt you. What lives on raw beef can. Keep the cross-contamination line clean the way Eli kept his. Do this today. Score your steak, sprinkle, rub. Now the clock starts.
1: Okay, so, and then the next one was, you put the steak in the refrigerator for 30 minutes. You sear it on both sides. You got a meat thermometer. Get it up to the thickest part, 130 degrees Fahrenheit. And you got a nice steak. 855-586-9134. Let's talk about the art and architectural designs of today. My opinion, they are Shiite. Go to any modern art gallery now and you will see things like a banana taped to a wall. That's called art. Or someone randomly slaps paint on a canvas and sells it for thousands of dollars. It's basically to degrade real creative art. Remember Hunter Biden and his finger painting or whatever it was he used and sold them for $500,000? That's a pretty good example. No skill involved in this. They will tell you about the idea. It's about the idea, not visual beauty. Isn't visual beauty a big part of art? They say modern art is about shock value. It makes you think. Makes me think I'm looking at a pile of shite. They use celebrity endorsements, the framing of it, and prices. Those three things can make people think they are looking at something valuable despite the appearance. The same kind of mind games are used in politics. This is front and center today. Brings us to ugliness of modern architecture. For instance, look at the Obama Library in Chicago. It is beyond grotesque. Gaudy gold statues and ornaments are not beauty either. And this library, Obama's library, cost almost $1 billion to build. Look up a picture of this monstrosity. And half the country will say it is beautiful for political reasons only. It's brainwashing at its finest. The other half will say the same thing about what Trump is doing in D.C. But the Obama Presidential Center, drawn widespread criticism for its brutalist, near windowless design. Hey, maybe they got a data center in there. with, and it's

0: it cost $850 million to $1 billion. It hideous, ugly. Some people say it resembles a Klingon prison. And a Death Star has the building's austere gray granite exterior, lack of windows, and monolithic shape sparked a lot of public backlash in Chicago. Locals and online users calling it a concrete tomb, trash can, an architectural abomination that clashes with the surrounding historic park and low-income neighborhood. So he stuck it in a low-income neighborhood. What do they charge at these presidential libraries to go in? I used to ride by Nixon's all the time. The Obama Foundation defended the design, stating the shape was meant to evoke four hands coming together, whatever that means, to symbolize collective action, and that the limited windows were intentional to protect interior artifacts from sunlight. However, critics argue that the structure feels unwelcoming, oppressive, and dystopian, with some noting the engraved speech text on the facade is difficult to read. Maybe it's in Swahili. While the center opened in June of this year, the controversy remains the dominant narrative surrounding the project. So, the architecture in the United States used to be beautiful. Remember all the work they did after the Depression? I think it was FDR that signed some bill to give people jobs, and some of those buildings are still standing. As a matter of fact, there's a couple of those buildings on the campus of Fullerton College in California. I've seen those. But now, locally, they built a school here locally not long ago. I'm not going to say which one. My kids went to it, and it looks like a prison. It looks like a prison, and I don't think that's an accident. I really don't. Trump's arch may break ground without final approval. He's got this arch thing. Could break ground without final approval. Veterans are trying to stop it. They plan to break ground on its proposed 250-foot arch near Washington, D.C.'s National Mall soon, with key approvals and without key approvals, and despite an ongoing lawsuit. They just push forward with anything they want to do. The Supreme Court has his back. Recently with the ruling on the ballroom, which I'm sure a lot of you are very impressed with. Interior Secretary Doug Burgum wrote on social media that we are preparing to start over the next two-week period the excavation work necessary for the Great Triumphal Arch and Military Observation Deck. But it is still waiting final approval from the National Capital Planning Commission, as well as federally mandated reviews regarding aviation safety and historic preservation. Historic preservation experts have criticized the Trump administration for seeming to rush the arch approval process. You're on the air.
1: Hey, isn't Burgum the guy rounding up the horses?
0: Yeah.
1: He's more than doubling the amount. People were teed off during when Biden under Biden, when they were rounding up under Biden, Trump has more than doubled it.
0: Yeah, that's how they've got people brainwashed into two groups. And your group does something, and it's okay. The other side complains, and then it switches. You know, once the party switches, you know, they do the same thing, but people defend them. That's the way it works.
1: When they put that Jack A, to be nice, Ketanji Brown on the Supreme Court, it turned into the Supreme Clown Show, man. That's not, whatever they say, it's just a Bolshevik turn, you know. I mean, there's no ifs, ands, or buts about that.
0: She the one that doesn't know what a woman is? I think she's the one, right?
1: I don't think she knows anything.
0: She's dumb as a bag of hammers, man.
1: How does she pass a bar examination? They've got special tests for DEI. There's just no ifs. I mean, like, was it the vice president, the last vice president? I mean, how did that creature ever get into being a lawyer and then a vice president? I mean, it's DEI for retards, man. It's just sinking the whole country down.
0: All that was planned out. You know, the
1: camel toe.
0: Democrats, camel toe. We got to put a woman of color on the ticket. You know, it's not about her being able to actually do the job or any of them. It's about
1: any of them.
0: It's about looks. It's about identity. That's what it's all about. She was. I mean, it was embarrassing listening to her.
1: It's destroyed our country. It's destroying our justice. What's left of the justice? There's hardly anything left. I mean, there might be a few decent judges left, and a few, you know, some of them prosecutors are just like flat out because they're. What do you remember, J.D. Hayworth?
0: Yeah, I do.
1: He had the term for AGs means aspiring governor. As long as they prosecuted, persecuted the people that, you know, the cabal wanted them to, they got promoted.
0: Yeah.
1: And it goes down the line to, you know what I mean, the city, county, state prosecutors, that same story.
0: And it's not like the Republicans, when you step back and look at it, it's not like they're any better because they're not. They're not any better.
1: The whole system's rigged.
0: Yeah.
1: The elections are rigged. There's just no ifs, ands, or buts about it. Hey, if anybody wants to know about the Ukraine war, go to Jane Key today. He does a dynamite, outstanding show today.
0: James?
1: Just outstanding. They're just bombarding Kyiv, but they're losing on the front. And Chuck Varr, I mean, Russia can't win. So these people telling you that they're winning. I mean, they can keep terrorizing, but they're not winning, man. And they're not gonna win. I don't see how it's possible.
0: Well, James, what did you say the first one was? James?
1: Jay in Kyiv. He's an American, but I guess he's a Ukrainian descent, but Chuck Varr was a Navy SEAL, SEAL Team 6, and his dad was a professor in the war college. I mean, he makes these other guys look like children because of his knowledge, his breadth of historical knowledge and military knowledge. He explains it exactly. Russia is so corrupt, and Ukraine just made total fools of Putin. He claimed he took a town called Sverdlovsk. And they're not even there. There's a Ukrainian general walking around saying, no, they haven't. He doesn't even know because they're so corrupt all down the line. They claim they've taken territory, and then these mill bloggers claim they took the territory, and it's all lies.
0: Look at all the claims that the United States is making about the war in Iran. Iran comes back and says, that ain't happening. We captured a sub. They're saying Iran.
1: It's even more corrupt in Russia, though, is what people don't understand.
0: Yeah,
1: yeah, but it's similar, and that's what Trump wants. I mean, calling everybody terrorists now. He wants to be like that.
0: Yep, because we all are. Hey, thanks for the call. One way or the other, you're a terrorist. So this arch is going forward. That's really an important thing. The Burgum said it will start and it does not require approval, but rather helps in the process. It's like, yeah, you know, it'd be cute if we get the approval, but if we don't, it doesn't matter. We're going to do whatever the F we want. We will, of course, continue on our path of seeking final approval from all applicable entities. The White House, Department of the Interior, and National Park Service did not respond to questions about the timeline and extent of the excavations or the addition of the word military to the structure's title. Trump told journalists last year that the arch is for me. The arch is for me. But since then, the administration has said the arch is intended to honor the nation's 250th anniversary. This is one of the great pieces of American architecture, honoring the history and significance of Arlington Cemetery and befitting the most powerful capital in the world, Burgum said, alongside renderings of the white and gold structure topped with three large gilded statues. The arch has been controversial since its inception, greenlit by the federal panels packed with Trump allies despite unanswered questions. The military seems to have a problem with it too. Trying to find that. Well, I'm almost out of time for the hour. He said any kind of preparatory work at Memorial Circle is premature and has no legal basis, while the Trump administration disputes the need for congressional approval. Well, of course, they don't get congressional approval for wars. Why should they do it for this? Okay, we'll be right back for the second hour.

0: News this hour from Town Hall. I'm Keith Peters in Washington. American satisfaction with schools has reached a low point.
1: A new poll by Gallup and the Walton Family Foundation shows only about a third of Americans are satisfied with the quality of K through 12 education. That's the lowest since Gallup began polling on the topic 27 years ago. Dissatisfaction with schools in the U.S. has reached a high of 67%. Satisfaction has declined since the COVID-19 pandemic. Democrats are driving the recent slide. Their satisfaction is down about 19 points since President Trump's second term began in 2025. Most Americans do not feel schools are doing a good job of teaching skills like critical thinking and preparing students for future jobs. I'm Mike Hemp.
0: The UK is banning goods from Israeli settlements.
2: The UK government says it's banning trade with Israeli settlements in the occupied West Bank, where settler terrorists are carrying out ethnic cleansing of Palestinians. Foreign Secretary Ed Miliband tells the House of Commons settler actions have resulted in the UK toughening its stance.
3: I do not believe the British people want us supporting the occupation by accepting products from settlements in our shops and supermarkets. So I can announce today that we will introduce an import ban on goods from illegal settlements in the occupied territories.
2: The ban includes a range of services, including financing, construction, infrastructure, real estate, and advertising for settlements. I'm Charles Dillardesma.
0: President Trump has honored the victims of the September 11, 2001 attacks by vowing to never forget. He spoke Tuesday at an event at the Ellipse that opens days of commemorations of the attacks a quarter century ago. On Wall Street, the Dow down by 628 points, the Nasdaq dropped 85, the S&P lower by 45. More at townhall.com.
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11: From the KTOC's Route 66 Broadband Weather Center, I'm Adam Waters. Here in Needles, it's sunny and 103 degrees, with a high near 107 this afternoon. Tomorrow stays sunny, climbing to around 111, with lows in the 80s. Up in Bullhead City, it's 101, 95 in Oatman. 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

0: 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Somebody needs to call in from Mojave. I think we've had a couple of calls. Also, Barstow. We're streaming on Rumble. 855-586-9134. 855-586-9134. And Nick is back. Hey, Nick.
1: Wrong song.
0: Oh, it says Sympathy Luca.
1: Weird.
0: So this one had, the one you had had lyrics, had vocals?
1: Yeah. Hold on here. Luca Cooney.
0: Luca, is it a black,
1: Luca Cooney.
0: Black girl?
1: C-U-N-I. Black dude.
0: Black dude. Okay.
1: It looks like a girl, but it's a dude.
0: This is it, right?
1: Yep.
0: That's weird.
1: Yeah.
0: Not even the same song.
1: Good. No.
0: The other one sounded like elevator music.
1: Yeah, I was like, what? Why? What? Did something happen in the studio? We're having technical difficulties?
0: It's YouTube. I want to hear a voice. His voice.

0: I mean, you know, nice voice. Does have feminine features.
1: Yeah, but I looked at his other videos and he doesn't.
0: Oh.
1: And I thought he was trans.
0: Right.
1: So I got in a conversation with AI. AI is like, no, he's not trans. And I was like, oh, well, he's a gay guy. So I asked, trans, is he gay? It doesn't matter. I love Elton John.
0: Yeah.
1: Right? Like, I like gay artists. That's fine. And he's like, no, he's not. He's straight. And I'm like, what? And then so I went back and watched his other videos. I don't know what he's doing there.
0: Well, in this picture, he's holding the microphone like a girl would. He's wearing girl's clothes. He's got a afro and his facial features. And it doesn't matter.
1: It don't matter. But he's good. I like it.
0: Yeah.
1: He's got an old Motown sound.
0: Is this one of his newer songs? Or?
1: Mm-hmm.
0: Okay.
1: Yeah, and kind of cool. All his older stuff has, I think the max I've seen was like 6,000 views. This song's been out a couple days. He has 88,000.
0: All right, this one on this particular video, it's got 13,000 views 1 month ago. So he hasn't hit really yet. So
1: no, but like I said, this song on other things is, you know, 88,000 views. Now it's being poked around. People want it on the radio. So, you know, maybe in a couple months you'll know this guy's name.
0: Where's he from?
1: Don't know.
0: Maybe from Detroit. Is it L-U-K-A or is it L-U-C-A? Maybe that's what I did wrong.
1: L-U-C-A.
0: No, that's what I put in. Huh. Well, let me see where he's from here. AI.
1: Luca Cooney.
0: How do you spell the last name?
1: C-U-N-I.
0: C-U-N-I. Because it came up some other Luca.
1: Weird. He's real. He's a real person.
0: Oh, cool. He's also a model.
1: Oh, yeah. Well, there goes the, you know, all these male models now more look like chicks.
0: Photographer, stylist, makeup or hairstylist, casting director. He does a lot of stuff. And besides sing.
1: So cool.
0: He's a very versatile person. So how are things going in Oregon today?
1: Oh, you know, we got a decent day. I was out of town, came home.
0: Yeah.
1: Right. Partly my fault, right? I told the wife, I say, hey, me and the boy, we're leaving. You're going to be home solo with the dogs, you know, just, you know, relax. Don't do anything crazy. You know, don't do any chores or anything. Just relax. Have a weekend to yourself with your watching your shows and knitting. That's what she likes to do, right?
0: All right.
1: And so I came back, and unfortunately, not much food. You know, somebody my body needed to go to the refrigerator or the grocery store this weekend. So I went this morning, and I frequent Trader Joe's now quite a bit because I like their food. It's good quality food. A lot of it's organic. And the workers there seem great. But the clientele is a little odd. I seen a 40-year-old man today. Well, probably older than 40. He's in his mid-40s, I would say. Full-grown man wearing a 3X Dora the Explorer shirt.
0: So he was a big person then.
1: He was big, yeah. He was big. Then he had a Portland Pickles hat on, which a Portland Pickles, I believe, is a college wood bat league team where college players during the summer, they come into town and they play
0: baseball.
1: Wood bat league. It's been around forever, right?
0: Yeah.
1: We have a team here. Well, Portland has a team called the Pickles. Great name, cool mascot, cool hat, except they are on the side of, they don't know what a woman is. Right?
0: Oh, you mean the people that run the team?
1: Yeah, and all their promotions and stuff are like, oh, children's drag queen night. First pitch thrown out by a drag queen. Like the most Portland progressive baseball stuff. You should just look up their Facebook page right now and just start scrolling through them. When they post something juicy like that, just go ahead and go to the comments, you might even see one of my comments. But it's just wild. So I started going in my mind, and look, man, like I grew up on Ninja Turtles.
0: Yeah,
1: I was a Ninja Turtle kid, right?
0: Right.
1: So like, I used to have this green hooded sweatshirt that my kids bought me when they were little, and it had the Ninja Turtles logo on it, right? And I wore it for years until it got, you know, to a point where my wife was like, this has got to go. And I wore that, right? And that's fine. And I see grown men in Star Wars shirts, and I get that. And I see grown men and you know, cartoon hats or shirts where you know, oh, hey, that guy's wearing a G.I. Joe shirt. He probably watched G.I. Joes when he was a kid, or a Batman shirt or whatever, right? But Dora the Explorer. Now, that is a children's show that came out when my kids were little. So I was already an adult, meaning this guy was, he looked older than me by a few years, right? So that struck me as odd. And then on top of wearing the Portland Pickles hat, I was like, this guy's hard drive needs to be checked.
0: Hey, I just looked up the Oregon Pickles and Facebook page, and the first thing I saw was a picture of two dudes on the field when I'm holding another one, doing a deep open mouth kiss.
1: Yeah, they proposed. Like they had like a you know how they do like at the 7-inning stretch or whatever, right?
0: Yeah.
1: They'll have somebody come out and it'll be like a guest batter or guest pitcher or something, right? Well, it was these two dudes. And instead of throwing the pitch, he got down on his knees and like pulled out the ring box.
0: Is that all he did?
1: Yeah. Well, then the short little chubby one that was batting started running up to him like he was pretty jazzed up, if you know what I mean.
0: Yeah.
1: Right? He was the jazz hands, the jazz feet. He was excited. Hey, you know how they get when they get excited? They can't hide the gay, right?
0: So. Yeah.
1: Then, you know, he runs into the arms of his lover, and they kiss. And, like, I'm like, scanning the bro, there's children eating popcorn and peanuts. You know what I mean? I'm just like, this is insane.
0: Another picture is, I think it must be the same night, it's a woman with pink hair holding up a sign that says, "It's my birthday, two boys better kiss." That's what it says.
1: Yeah, dude, that's the sports signs that they bring to Portland sports, like t-ball games, bro. They got those at t-ball games. You know what I mean? It's like dude gets a double. His mom like holds up a sign that says "Free Palestine."
0: This
1: you know,
0: is,
1: you're like, oh,
0: well, the Pickles is a good name for them, I guess.
1: Well, yeah, but it was a great name, and then they ruined it. Because I like all the weird little minor league Woodbat League names, you know?
0: Well, this probably plays very well in Portland.
1: Oh, they're very popular. I mean, I've seen a gay guy in a children's shirt today wearing a Portland Pickles hat.
0: I could
1: tell how he was gay about how he was walking on the tips of his toes.
0: Did you say anything to him?
1: No, but...
0: Nice hat.
1: Look, I get, like, I watch South Park. I watch Incredible. There's a cartoon on Amazon Prime called Invincible, right?
0: Yeah.
1: You think it's for children, right? You look at it, you're like, this is for kids. It's not for children. And it's really good. I watch cartoons, okay? I'm not saying a man or an adult woman can't watch a cartoon. But Dora the Explorer, and then to have the shirt, bro, what are we doing? We should just be able to arrest these people. We know what that guy's into. I know what that guy's into.
0: So that's
1: it just disturbed me. It really disturbed me. I was hoping he was wearing like a Star Trek shirt or Star Wars shirt. I'm sure he's probably got a Star Trek shirt. But today he decided to go to Trader Joe's in his door. But honestly, I wanted to walk up and be like, oh, are you one of the creators? Because if we would have been like, yeah, I'm actually lead writer, I would have been like, oh, cool. Nice to meet you, dude. Good job. My kids learn a little Spanish from you.
0: You think he's got like, My Little Pony's outfit?
1: His lover does, for sure. Oh, it just made me so mad, right? And so I'm disturbed, right? I'm like, I get to the checkout, and the lady was just so wonderful. She brought me back up, dude.
0: Okay.
1: I don't know if she was like, oh, he's seen that one. We don't want to run off the normal one, right? So she just, like, brought my joy back up, right? Like, how's your day? It was just great. She was just great. So I walk out with my three bags, and immediately I see two people wearing masks. And I'm like, I hate this place. I'm like, how hot is it needles right now?
0: Well, it went back up to 108.
1: Oh, yeah. Yeah. So, it's overran, bro. And look, like I've said before, man, I got no issue. But I feel like the older lesbian lady that's my neighbor that I get along with a lot, like, I think I could tell her about the gay guy that I seen wearing the Dora Explorer shirt. And she'd be like, yeah, that's a little odd. Like, yeah, you know, I think your radar of weirdos was correct on that one, right?
0: So the pickle team, so baseball players, they're not just from the Portland area, right? They come from different places.
1: No.
0: All right, so what if some dude shows up for the first time from Idaho and he
1: ain't going to the pickles, bro. Every one of those pickle players, I guarantee, are vetted, and they're probably like the most woke, annoying player on their base. They probably call the collegiate teams, and they're like, hey, hi, we're the Portland Pickles. Who's the most BLM savvy baseball player you have? And they'd be like, oh, well, that's his name? Brock Allen. They'd be like, oh, well. Would he be interested in playing for the Pickles? We have a pride night where we wear rainbow jerseys. You're just like, I can't do this, right? So I think liberals and those type of people really like baseball, because every time I go to a baseball game, I'm outnumbered. Maybe it's just the Pacific Northwest. I know you go to baseball games down there, bro. But if I go to a Mariners game, there's 7,000 lesbians.
0: Well, you know, down here it's the Diamondbacks, and we don't have a minor league team around here. But yeah, you won't see that at a D-backs game. You just won't.
1: No, I've been to a D-backs game.
0: Oh, okay.
1: I've been to a Dodgers game.
0: Hey, tomorrow night.
1: If you're looking at a Dodgers game, it's because the woman's a knockout.
0: Yeah.
1: Or the dude is like a Brad Pitt guy, and you're not even gay. He just walks by, you're like, God damn.
0: Yeah.
1: Wow.
0: Yeah, that's the way it is.
1: Blessed, you know, right? Right? And then you go to Port or the Mariners, you're like, that's a Pat. You remember Pat?
0: Pat, yeah, she's
1: Saturday Night Live,
0: yeah,
1: right?
0: She don't know what she is.
1: I don't know. That's a Pat, you know.
0: Well, tomorrow night's the sorry to talk about sports, but Patriots, they're going to be in Seattle, I guess, playing the Seahawks. Same kind of crowd, right? Probably.
1: yeah. I mean, well, there's, and then, you know, I will say I know a lot of lesbian gals, dude, and some of them like will be like, hey, they should stop running the cover two on this.
0: Oh, they know. You're football. Like,
1: I'm like, hey, what's up? You know, you give them, I don't, you know, whatever, right? But it's, some of them are really knowledgeable, so I'm glad they enjoy football. But then some of them are just like, they're there to like, look at these white males enjoying themselves, having fun at the behest of these black people that are just slaves for the corporate man.
0: They make,
1: like, you know, there's a
0: tens
1: bunch of
0: those millions of dollars playing baseball.
1: Oh, absolutely.
0: And, you know, they, good for them. I was home alone with the dogs this weekend, too. I told you the kids, they went to the My Chemical Romance concert, and that was in Diamondback Stadium. It was in, and they filled it up. like 48,000 people.
1: Yeah, I have a question for your kid.
0: All right.
1: How many black shirts were there?
0: Black shirts. They didn't mention that, but what was that significance of that?
1: Yeah, just you should text one of your kids, right, which one, everyone was there, and just be like, hey, Nick would like to know how many people were wearing black shirts at the My Chemical Romance show.
0: What does that mean?
1: It's what it means. Like, how many people were wearing the color black at the My Chemical Romance show?
0: Oh, I see. Oh, you mean like...
1: Yeah, bro, you wear a white shirt in there, they're going to, like, stab you with their little emo knives.
0: Oh, I see.
1: It's just a sea of black. Sorry, man. Like, well, like industry jokes, you know.
0: That's all right.
1: Like,
0: I get it now. Yeah, that's what I saw at the Evanescence concert.
1: How many gallons of eyeliner was at the My Chemical Romance show? I'm pretty sure, like, in order to get, like, they check in your ticket. If you're just a dude, they're like, yo, you got to step over to the eyeliner booth.
0: Oh, yeah.
1: To get in, dude, you got to wear eyeliner.
0: They played till midnight. They played every song on their first album, which I assume was their big album. And they said they enjoyed it. It was, you know, they put on a good show. And
1: they're a big band. They've been around for a long time. They're great at what they do. I was maybe just a little old, like I said last time. I think some of your kids were right at that age that band was like the band.
0: Yeah.
1: You know, where I was like, it's a bunch of little wussy dudes wearing black eyeliner and skinny jeans. What is this? You know, like, yeah, it wasn't in my lane, right? But I respected it. You know, I was like, I heard it in my ears, and I was like, oh, they can play. The guy singing in key, it's catchy. If my parents loved each other, I maybe would like it. You know what I mean? But I didn't get that, right? So I'm like, ugh.
0: Yeah, I wasn't a fan either. I didn't say nothing. But there's different styles, and it would be boring if everybody was the same, right? If all bands were.
1: Oh, for sure. For sure. I've been I can't think of the name right now, but I've been listening to these two kids, right? They're kids. They're like in their 20s, early 20s, and it's a drummer guy and a chick that just plays two keyboards at the same time, and she's like from France, and she's crazy. And I a lot of people don't like it. Mm. You know, I can see, like, I sent it to my dad. He was like, yo, I could tell that they are like Mozart level musicianship,
0: right
1: here.
0: Yeah,
1: but I can't, it's too much. you know, because there's no like rhythm, there's no like groove. It's just like they're just like shredding. It's not even shred, it's like jazz, and it's like weird stuff. So
0: the one that gets me is that I can't stand is the electronic dance music. That's
1: like the rave music.
0: Yeah,
1: every time I've been under the influence of psychedelic drugs, that music doesn't mix well with me.
0: Mm. Well, I can see why.
1: I could be having the best trip in the world, and then some girl put in some stupid house electronic album or something, and I'll just be like, oh, yeah, the pits of hell are opening.
0: Yeah, there's no guitars. No instruments.
1: No, nothing. But this is what's weird, and I've had this conversation. I've even had this conversation with my dad before. What gets me back, bro, is like I have to listen to like the most heaviest, violent music there is.
0: It gets you back in
1: tune. And it gets
0: tune.
1: Me back to normal.
0: Yeah.
1: It gets me back to like a happy trip. I'm like, yeah, that house music is satanic music. And then I have to, you know, then I have to actually listen to what people call satanic music to get me back to normal. I don't know.
0: Hey, so we were talking about modern architecture in the first hour. You ride around Oregon quite a bit. Any of the buildings that are they ornate? Are they, you know, easy on the eye, or do they look like the Obama library?
1: That's crazy you say that, Mike. That's crazy you guys were talking about it in the first hour, because we got a new $33 million library. right here in our town, not too far away from my house. You should look this up. Just look it up. It looks like whoever designed the Obama Library designed this. It looks like a Nazi or Soviet Union KGB thing. And then somebody's like, yeah, you can check out all kinds of things there. And I'm like, yeah, the library. You can check out books and movies and albums.
0: Right.
1: And they got all kinds of stuff. They're like, no, dude, you can check out toasters. I'm like, toasters? They're like, yeah, and air fryers and plates.
0: Okay.
1: I'm like, what?
0: I'm looking at it right now. Yeah. Deschutes County Public Library.
1: Yes, the new one.
0: Well, no, this is the new Stevens Ranch Library in Bend, Oregon. Is that it?
1: Yeah. Ooh. Ouch. Sorry.
0: It's all right. Yeah, that's a weird looking.
1: Yeah, it looks like some kind of military installation.
0: Well, they built a new school around here a few years ago, and my kids went to it, and it looks like a prison. It looks like it's out in the middle of nowhere, like, you know, a prison, and it looks like a prison.
1: Wow, yeah. Well, this weekend, you know, I went down. My son was with me, and we're kind of checking some stuff out. And my son goes, well I kind of want to see some stuff. And I go, oh, yeah? What do you want to see? He goes, I want to see some wild stuff. And I was like, you sure? He's like, yeah. I'm like, all right. So we took a drive, and I drove him into a place that when I was a child or younger, you know, in my high school days,
0: yeah,
1: it was rough. Right? Like, I didn't think it could get worse. Holy moly. When you talk about buildings and interesting things, dude,
0: yeah,
1: tweakers that build things, like add-ons to their houses that obviously isn't kosher, you know what I mean?
0: Mm.
1: It was just, like, impressive. And then, like, we didn't see any of them. Right, the people, right? Because it was kind of gloomy and rainy or whatever, right? So we drove down. As we're turning around, the coast is a weird thing in Oregon. It was gloomy, cold, rainy, and then it just opened up, and it was sunny for a little bit, and the tweakers started coming out, and the zombies started coming out pretty quickly. So we were turning around, and we started coming back around, and my word. Some of the most interesting people I've ever seen. It's just like, I think what happened is whenever they, you know, stopped saying, hey, man, we can't do circus freaks anymore.
0: Yeah.
1: You know, like the freak show. Like, I think all those people went to the coast of Oregon, and now what we're seeing is like third generation, fourth generation of those people. Because they don't have anything about pronouns or anything like that, but you don't know what it is. You know what I mean? You're
0: yeah.
1: just like, I don't know what that what was that. I don't know. He had 14 flannels on.
0: Did you stop and get an interview? Get an interview with one of them?
1: One guy, my dad was like, oh, you better pull over and talk to him. His mullet was pretty epic. He was standing out of an RV. Like on the porch, he had a cut off shirt, right, with the sleeves cut off, tucked in to his pants. He had his legs crossed, right, but he's standing, right,
0: right,
1: and he's got a beer and he's got a cigarette, and I mean an epic Dog the Bounty Hunter mullet blowing in the wind, and I was just like, wow, and like. I mean, like, the wind was about ready to blow over his RV that had been in that spot since probably 1968.
0: Mm.
1: I mean, like, the wheels were gone. They were so far down into the ground. You know, and it's like, he's got, like 2x4s, like, leaned up on it so it doesn't blow over. You know, every other roof is, like, covered in tarps, and the houses are wrapped in plastic. And I'm like, that could be a meth lab. And then what's kind of crazy now is some people are buying the properties in between. And so it'll be like possible meth lab, possibly, I don't know. but there's some definitely inbreeding of something going on in there. People have eyes kind of thing going on. And then next to that house, they're building like, you know, a $1.2 million home looking over the ocean.
0: Oh, they're going to bulldoze those things one day then.
1: Well, they're trying to run them out, I think, but they're just, there's so many of them, dude. And they're so wild looking. Like I was, I always thought like if you became a dentist, you would get a lot of business there. Nah, I don't think so, bro. And then I would think like if you started a pressure washing business,
0: yeah,
1: you would become a millionaire quick. But no.
0: You blow the house over.
1: You blow the house over, and then I don't think the people, they'd rather spend it on meth. I mean, it was so funny because when we were driving down this one road, there was like four of them. And I'm talking like guys my age and your age, Mike, all right?
0: Yeah.
1: On bicycles, like BMX children's bicycles, like a GT or a Mongoose, right?
0: Yeah.
1: With a backpack on the side of the road, and they're cooking, bro. They're hauling. They're hauling, dude. They're on a mission. A couple of them had cigarettes hanging out their mouth, and they had the only reason why we could pedal like that at our ages if we were on methamphetamine.
0: Yeah, that's it.
1: That's the only way, bro, because they were cooked. They passed me. You know what I mean? I'm going 45 miles an hour. All of a sudden, I'm getting passed by a tweaker on a bicycle.
0: On a BMX bicycle.
1: On a BMX bike with a little sprocket. A little freestyle one. He's just pumping 5,000 miles an hour. It was crazy. They were everywhere. And literally, we pulled over, right? I came out of the car. I lit a cigar, right? And my dad rolls down the window, and my son gets out, and we're just, like, talking. And, dude, this late, it was just so funny. Like, I was like, man, you know, I go a couple wrong turns in my life, buddy. This would have been your backyard. Oh. He was like, I think I'm going to start going to church and thanking Jesus.
0: Hey,
1: I was like, you got to thank somebody.
0: Speaking of illicit drugs, Quaaludes are making a comeback. Have you seen that?
1: Ooh, yeah. Don't tell my dad that. You know, he's of the age now where he's like, I'm thinking about doing this. And I'm like, why are you thinking about doing that? He's like, well, I just don't got that much longer left, you know. Might as well have a little fun. Like, no, you're not driving your damn Harley. You know what I mean? Like, you can't even hold on to a fork.
0: Yeah.
1: Right? Like, so, no.
0: This was the 70s, like that, but 80s.
1: But, yeah, I mean, what were they originally for? Like an anxiety thing?
0: I'm not sure. I just know they had the lab name was Roarer 714. That's what was on them. And what sparked the comeback was the movie The Wolf of Wall Street.
1: Which, okay, what idiot watches that movie in that scene where he can't, like, get into the car, right?
0: Yeah.
1: Everybody knows what they're talking about, right? We had the Quaalude scene and be like, yo, I want some of that.
0: It's a sleeping pill, by the way. It's what it was.
1: Oh, like one of those ones where, it, like, you fight it, if you fight it, right?
0: Yeah.
1: Then it's like a wild ride.
0: It's unbelievable. It's well.
1: Yeah, dude. I'm too. I take my blood pressure medicine.
0: Yeah.
1: I take a muscle relaxer every once in a while. And occasionally, more than enough times, I get shot up with some kind of steroid. Right. Like we call them gorilla biscuits in this house.
0: Yeah.
1: Because I start like. Like huffing, and my wife is like, why are you breathing like that? I'm just like, I don't know, but I want to kill.
0: This was banned in 1984, but now underground chemists are producing the drug. So you can't get a script for it or anything.
1: So guys are going to start mixing fentanyl and Quaaludes and that.
0: Oh, of course.
1: This, like, I'm like making fun of tweakers, right? But it's not, that's not the same meth. This is new meth. This is super meth. I went down this huge rabbit hole. This is not the stuff that like my mom was hooked on, that I got hooked on. Like everybody in my neighborhood got hooked on, right? Like this isn't that meth. This is like, I wish I had that meth. when I was back then. You know what I mean? It seems like a great time. What do you mean you don't sleep for 17 days?
0: And you don't even know it, probably. I mean,
1: no, and it makes you like, you know, you see the fentanyl leans that they do where they're like bent over a way that you're like, how do they even contort their body that way? Apparently it's because it's mixed with super meth.
0: Oh, hey, let's take
1: a... So now they're going to just be doing Quaaludes.
0: Yeah, Quaaludes. Let's take a break. We'll be right back. This is a quick break.
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0: Okay, another thing that's making a comeback, and I think we talked about this, Discmans. So CDs are back in.
1: Yeah, yeah. My son has become quite a music lover, right? We've been collecting music together. It's been an awesome thing that we've bonded over. It's great. Like, we were, you know, taking a trip, and I was like, man, I really want to listen to an album. And he's like, oh, I just like listening to the albums. He's like, I can't stand it when I'm just listening to one song and then another song. And so I'm like, ah, sweet. And so, but yeah, anyways, he had told me that he thought, he goes, am I hearing right that when I put in different media, you know, whether it's on my phone or my laptop or my record player, I got him a record player, right? He's like, but when I put in a CD, the quality just hits. Like, it's just more, so much more powerful, he said. And I was like, yeah, buddy, CD is like the, you know, that's like the creme de la creme, right? So I think people are going back, and we've talked about it before. Some artists sound better on that.
0: So were you listening to a K-pop album on the way down there?
1: No. I don't even really understand what that is.
0: Well, that's...
1: I know it's a music. I think it's a cartoon. I think it might be a show.
0: No, it's Korean bands, boy bands or whatever.
1: Yeah, see, I live in the Pacific. I can't, my brain can't

0: my vinyl collection's gotten pretty impressive, right? But I have like really rare CDs that, like, you know, the ones they released in Japan or whatever, where you open up the booklet and it's all in Japanese.
1: Oh yeah.
0: You know, some ones that aren't printed anymore, you know, some that they started reprinting, but I have original ones. You know, there's a couple records where, like, I have one that's actually worth a little bit of money because there's two songs on it. And then when they did the second printing, they took those songs off for some reason.
1: Yeah.
0: So that shows it's like the first press or whatever, right? And then the holy grail, dude, which I had in my hand when I was a kid, and I don't know what ever happened to that one. And it's hilarious because we make fun of this group so much. But the Insane Clown Posse, they were signed by Disney. And Disney didn't know what they were. They thought they were like a children's rap group. And so they released an album called The Great Malenko for like 8 hours or maybe a day or 24, whatever it was. And Disney caught on, oh, this isn't a children's thing, right? And they pulled it. And they wanted everyone to bring back those. And a lot of people brought back the albums, but some people didn't.
1: Yeah, but they signed a contract with them, right? They got to get paid.
0: Nah, they I don't know. They booted them, dude. They booted them. But, like, that was a huge ordeal. You should look it up. It was a huge ordeal. And then now if you can have that, if you have that, you know, CD or whatever, I want to say it's worth a couple $100, if not more.
1: Hmm. Well, it says Gen Z is driving the demand because they're want to check out the era of tech that they never got to experience. That's what another thing that's driving this.
0: Yeah, go jogging with a Discman.
1: Well, yeah, that's you know,
0: they'll be like, this sucks.
1: One of my kids just bought a car, an older car, and it has a CD player in it. So he's starting to collect CDs too. Making a comeback.
0: Yeah, that's good. I think because of, you know, how much less money the musicians are making these days, the more media that they can release, whether it be CD, like one of my other bands that I really like, they release tapes now too.
1: Yeah.
0: Right? Like tapes are kind of coming back a little bit. You know, all the bands are doing CDs, tapes, and record vinyl now. Including those little download cards.
1: Oh yeah.
0: So they need that. They need more things to make money on.
1: Yeah, because
0: like
1: they,
0: I always loved bands that like just went and bought like a whole pack of Bic lighters.
1: Yep.
0: And then just threw their band sticker on it.
1: Oh
0: like,
1: yeah.
0: Like a smaller version of their band sticker.
1: Advertising.
0: That was like when we seen that, we stole that idea. And so literally we would go into a 7-Eleven or whatever and or a smoke shop and buy the whole, because this is before Amazon, right?
1: Yeah.
0: We would buy the whole thing of lighters and then just put our band sticker on it.
1: Throw them in the crowd?
0: Those. Well, no, we'd sell them.
1: Oh, okay.
0: Yeah, just anything that they could sell, right? The more the merrier for these guys to actually be able to make a living.
1: Yeah, the merch is maybe one of the main ways bands make money now because, and they bought a couple of t-shirts. They were like $60 a piece, you know, at the concert.
0: And sometimes it's the worst quality t-shirt.
1: Oh, yeah. But then you go outside the venue and some dude will be selling them cheaper and they're a better quality. I don't understand that.
0: Yeah. I know this very, very well. In fact, this band I'm kind of buddies with, I've known him for, I don't know, 10 years or something. But they switched all their merch and just do Carhartt.
1: Oh, that's a
0: it's more
1: quality.
0: Expensive.
1: Yeah.
0: It's more expensive, right? But it's like, dude, it flies off the shelf.
1: And they get a profit off of it, I'm sure. I mean, it's not...
0: Yeah,
1: because they're expensive.
0: Absolutely. I think this band's getting so big, Carhartt might want to think about

0: answering them.
1: Who is it?
0: Gideon.
1: Gideon, okay. Are they a metal band?
0: Yeah, they're from Alabama.
1: Oh, okay. Gideon, I remember that one. Have you ever heard of a term called scrommeting? Scrommeting?
0: I don't know if I want to know what that means.
1: It's cases of scrommeting condition tied to cannabis use spike among teenagers and young adults. I mean, I remember smoking weed when I was a teenager, and it didn't make me do projectile vomiting. I don't understand this.
0: Yeah, but this is, I defend this because, bro, you were smoking like 12, 13%.
1: Yeah, it was Mexican,
0: you know,
1: dirt
0: these
1: weed.
0: Kids are going into smoking their first joint, and it's like 30%. You know what
1: that,
0: I mean?
1: Yeah.
0: So it's just like, I would imagine, I wish I could be, I call it 13-year-old high, because that was the first time I ever smoked weed.
1: Mm-hmm.
0: When I was 13. So I always joke that I'm looking for that 13-year-old high, right? Because I was like seeing colors.
1: Yeah, but why is it,
0: you know,
1: why
0: I mean?
1: Is it doing this to the? Is excessive vomiting, bouts of severe stomach pain and nausea?
0: I think it's, some of them get spins, or maybe they're at a party and they've had a White Claw. And they've never smoked weed. They loosen up a little bit. Yeah, I mean, sometimes like. There are people that can't smoke and drink, right?
1: Right,
0: and
1: yeah.
0: It just puts them in the spins. And that might be one of the worst feelings in the world.
1: Definitely. You have no control over your body, you know?
0: Just the spinning. And I've been there more times than I'd care to admit, for sure.
1: It says bouts of vomiting, gagging, hurling, and pain. They say these people aren't high. They're just messed up. So,
0: like the weed is so high, it's like triggering their mental illness?
1: Yeah.
0: Yeah. Yeah. Man, some of these burnout hippies on the Oregon coast, you're like, I'm all for, you know, puffing all day long. If that's what you got to do, that's what you got to do. I get it, right? But, like, some of these people, dude, I see, I'm like, yo, what? That guy should stop immediately. Like, he's got two brain cells left. You know, he looks like the dude from The Grateful Dead.
1: Oh, you know? Jerry Garcia?
0: Yeah. And you're just like, oh, boy, look at this guy. And he's got, like, a giant walking stick with, like, a rock on some kind of crystal on top of it. A lot of people over there look like they're wizards. I don't know what the deal is with that. Do you have people down there that look like wizards?
1: Yeah. Yeah.
0: Yeah. I mean, the Wiz has that going on a little bit, but not like what they got going on over there.
1: It's okay, because now having a disability is cool. It's cool now to have a disability.
0: Yeah. I see a lot of them, especially in the community, if you know what I mean. The one community where it's like, I see like a 26-year-old woman with a shaved head, that's the little hairs on her head are dyed green and whatever, and she's got like a walking stick. Or like a cane, like the four prong one, you know, that like grandma would have, you know, just having a single cane, you know, when they go down and they break off into four.
1: Yep.
0: It's a little wider. Yeah. They're like using that, you know, or just like, I've seen a lot of like, oh, I get disability. And they're like, and this is my live in nurse, my partner. And they're always, a pansexual or whatever. And then I look and I'm like, okay, maybe the comments will tell me where these people are from, or maybe I'll go and look at their page and see what the bio is, where these people are from. And yeah, it's usually up here, Portland area,
1: well,
0: Seattle.
1: Young women nicknamed sickfluencers are turning chronic illness into a lifestyle trend and entrenching a culture of economic inactivity. So it's just... being lazy? Is that what
0: this
1: is?
0: Well, you know, this makes people really angry, right? Because I battle pain all day long,
1: yeah,
0: right? And I have my other issues and my guts and stuff that is debilitating, right? Really wrecks any like I don't know what I would do, right? Like it's just bad. So it makes me mad when people fake this stuff, because I would consider me I'm light on that scale of some of these people with definite lot worse problems than I have, right? And you're just like, you're pretending to be a paraplegic. Like, we need to be allowed to punch these people, not in the face, just in the back of the head, maybe, just a gut punch, just like walk up. Like, one of my best friends, like when I met his twin brother, I would just walk up to him and hit him in the gut as hard as I could, because his twin brother had told me kind of what kind of person he was, and I observed him for a few minutes, and I was like, and I was a little intoxicated, and so I just walked up and slugged him in the gut, and he thanks me for that now, right?
1: Right.
0: So we just need to be able to hit these people or make fun of them again. I think we just need to start with being like, just like do the Simpsons kid. You know, the kid in the Simpsons that just points and goes, ha ha. Right? We need to be able to do that in public. Like when we see one of them, a blue-haired whale, right, in the checkout line at the grocery store, you should be able to go, ha ha, you look stupid. You know?
1: And speaking of that, cartoons, South Park, it's probably a joke, changing their name to South America.
0: Oh, that's hilarious.
1: It never gets old, South Park.
0: No.
1: Never gets old.
0: No, I'm actually enjoying President Curtis. Have you seen this?
1: No.
0: It's, you know, Rick and Morty?
1: Yeah, yeah, okay.
0: It's a spinoff of Rick and Morty. So the president and Rick and Morty has his own show. And he's like Obama meets Trump or something. It's hilarious.
1: What was it on?
0: I think it's on HBO.
1: I'll have to check that out too. So, I mean, this story right here just makes me weep for humanity. I just cannot believe some of the things. A dad in Colorado kills his 13-year-old son after their son discovered photos of the dad eating feces from a diaper while wearing lingerie.
0: Oh, no. I know this story, bro.
1: Are we in the end times?
0: That one's sick, bro.
1: I can't believe...
0: That one is...
1: I mean,
0: that guy needs to be publicly executed and lit on fire.
1: I mean,
0: yeah, his child discovered these photos. He was looking for something and he found these photos, and it was of his dad dressed up as a baby eating feces out of diapers,
1: yeah,
0: that he had done and taking pictures like he was a freak. And the dad found out, the kid knew, and he murdered the kid. And then lied about it.
1: That's, and then you got the one, I don't know if you've been keeping up with it. It's kind of hard to avoid, the thing in Massachusetts where the lady strangled her three kids. And
0: yeah, but there's a new one that just killed her kid that was influenced by the Lindsay Clancy thing, the copycat.
1: Yeah, that's the one I'm talking about, yeah. Yeah. It's... Oh, man, what is wrong with these people?
0: Yeah, it's really hard to some of these women are horrible. And I can speak from my mom is like the worst of the worst, right? So I can speak on things. But then I get a glimmer of hope, right? I'm going to tell you a name right now, and maybe you should play a couple of her clips, right? I was thinking, like, oh, all these women are a lost cause, right? There's a few still still good to go. Oh, I'm sorry here. I'm looking for a name.
1: Is she on YouTube?
0: Yeah, it's not coming up. Dang it.
1: Well, if you find it or remember it, just text me, and we'll.
0: Yeah, it was this great girl, smart, got up there and was just like, woke culture is created by feminism and letting women into the universities teaching. And right. I was like, what? So she started going off, and I was like, yo. She's like, women react emotionally. We cannot have this in society. We cannot have our society ran by emotions. And I was like, who is this woman? And I looked her up on Twitter and I followed her. This is why it's weird. I can't find it here. Her name's Helen something. But yeah, she was awesome.
1: All right.
0: Oh, Helen Andrews. Helen Andrews. Everybody needs to go and listen to some Helen Andrews. That gives me faith that, hey, you know what? Maybe some of them can do it. Not all of them.
1: Helen Andrews, okay. Mickey
0: Helen.
1: Helen, yeah. Mickey Flynn would like this.
0: Yeah, she's good.
1: How I Overcame Feminism.
0: Yeah.
1: She got glasses. Hey, thanks, man. And tomorrow night, NFL kicks off.
0: Oh, yeah.
1: I'll be there Thursday night, too. Talk to you later. We'll be back.

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2: News this hour from Town Hall. I'm Keith Peters in Washington. The midterm elections are now less than 2 months away, but correspondent Ben Thomas says there are still primaries to be held.
3: Historically, one of the early states casting votes in presidential years, New Hampshire's only now holding its 2026 primary. The headline contest is for the U.S. Senate seat held by retiring Democrat Gene Shaheen. On the Republican side, two former U.S. senators, John Sununu and Scott Brown, are among eight candidates competing for the party's nomination. Democrats will choose between Congressman Chris Pappas, considered the frontrunner, scientist and Democratic Socialist Karishma Mansoor, and three other candidates. Poll closing times vary across the state, but the last is 8 p.m. Eastern. I'm Ben Thomas.
2: The trade war with Canada heats up as tariffs on U.S. products go into effect.
4: Canadian tariffs now in effect on more than 700 American products, from steel to aluminum to cheese, after retaliatory tariffs of up to 50% began Tuesday. Canadian Prime Minister Mark Carney.
5: They wanted us to become even more reliant on them, not less. In too many areas, they wanted dependency, not a true economic partnership.
4: Now President Trump threatening Canadian jetmaker Bombardier. The private company says its supply chain includes about 2,800 U.S. companies in 47 states. Canada is the second largest U.S. trading partner after Mexico, and crude imports equal nearly 20% of U.S. petroleum consumption. I'm Julie Walker.
2: The Supreme Court is rebuffing Missouri's push to use a new congressional map backed by President Trump in the November election. The court on Tuesday turned down an emergency appeal from Missouri Republican officials, but now a federal judge is blocking the state from using the old maps. More on these stories at townhall.com.
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11: From the KTOC's Route 66 Broadband Weather Center, I'm Roger Storm. It's sunny and 106 degrees here in Needles, with a high near 107 this afternoon. Tomorrow stays sunny, climbing to around 111 with an overnight low near 83. Up in Bullhead City, it's 104 and sunny. And over in Oatman, it's 97 and sunny. 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

0: 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We're streaming on Rumble. We're in Barstow. We're in Mojave. You're on the air.
1: Yeah.
0: Chuck.
1: Yeah.
0: What's going on?
1: I just enjoying the show and thinking about things. Did you hear that the Iranians allegedly? Well, it's pretty
0: submarine.
1: Much,
0: submarine, right?
1: Yeah.
0: I did.
1: I'm wondering how long that's going to take them to get the Chinese involved so they can dissect that thing and then make their own secret submarine.
0: So Iran says it captured U.S. submarine drone in Strait of Hormuz. Have you seen any updates on it or anything?
1: I just saw the videos of the propaganda videos that the Iranian government's putting out there, and
0: right.
1: It's pretty convincing that that is what happened. See, in a regular kind of presidential, if we had a regular president, we'd be having briefings right now by Department of Defense or Department of War or whatever you want to call it, and admitting that they took that and there was nobody hurt or anything like that. But we don't have that right now.
0: No.
1: For whatever reason, we don't have that right now. And I just, you know, when I sit here and I think about how can people defend this?
0: Oh, they can defend anything.
1: Well, not very well. Because the more they defend ridiculousness like this, they're part of the problem, and they look ridiculous.
0: I don't know. Has the White House made a statement on this yet?
1: No, but I'm sure that tonight we're going to see some post about Donald Trump being rescued from the rubble by strong firemen.
0: Oh, yeah. You know that he... this guy's something else. He is saying now that he was pulled out of the rubble during 9/11.
1: Yeah.
0: Did you see that?
1: Yeah, I heard that.
0: It's like,
1: which,
0: what? I mean,
1: every time, you know, ever since 2001, I go down this memory lane, you know, 25 years since September 11, 2001 now. And I think about that because I was in the service at that point in time, and so that had a real impact on me, as you can probably imagine, just like everybody else in the United States and around the world. So I start to think about that, and once a year, and I like for the past several years, I go back and listen to actually what Donald Trump was doing on that day, and he was calling radio shows, he was calling news shows.
0: What was his take
1: and,
0: on it?
1: What's that?
0: What was his take on it?
1: Oh, he was saying, "Oh, well, whoever did this, we need to get, we need to address this right now." I mean, he was on the right side of everybody. He was pissed off just like everybody else,
0: right?
1: You know, and he wanted justice, just rightfully so. But then, you know, 25 years later, we're hearing this story about being pulled from the rubble when there's plenty of media out there that supports that he was not at the site of the Twin Tower terrorist attack. He was miles away, and he had a crew down there working, so that's why crewed in the area of where the incident took place.
0: Mm.
1: So he went down there and was taking a look and trying to capitalize, you know. Every disaster of that magnitude that'll attract the people who are, you know, politicians that want to get in the limelight and be on the right side of things. And so I think that probably was had to do with building Donald Trump's launching pad for his 2016 run.
0: Maybe it did.
1: 9/11 attack.
0: Maybe it did. Did you see the map he put out last night of the United States? Now we own Canada, Mexico, the Caribbean, Central America, Greenland, and Iceland. It's all America.
1: Yeah, yeah. But probably the most, I mean, we kind of saw that. we kind of already knew that that was his aspiration to have the United States even have more influence over that part of the world. But what really took the cake for me, and I don't know, were you on the air yesterday? I don't think
0: yeah,
1: you were.
0: Yeah, right? I was.
1: Oh, I'm sorry. I missed that. But the whole renaming New Mexico thing, I just about had an aneurysm. And I thought about what David Olson would think about that.
0: He called in. He did. Because I mentioned that maybe we should change it to Olson Land. And he didn't like that.
1: He didn't like Olson?
0: Olson Land.
1: Oslo?
0: Yeah, Oslo. Yeah.
1: Oslo.
0: But all of this is it just says wild things just to get a reaction. That's what all this is.
1: Well, and it's really a tragedy to some degree because you can't help but to just laugh and think, oh, what a joke. Even this thing that's coming up on this, September the 12th, I think it is.
0: No, it's the GOP mini convention.
1: Yeah, they're calling it Trump-palooza. Now, who in the hell is going to really take that seriously? What church lady in the GOP is going to get behind that? Trump-palooza? Well, it sounds like a drug-infested rock.
0: Or it sounds like Trump-palooza. Okay, that's what it kind of makes people think of.
1: But you get what I'm saying? I mean, yeah. How can anybody really take that seriously?
0: Well, they're having problems. At first they were selling, you had to pay $25,000 to be there, and now now they're giving the tickets away because they can't, they're like standing outside, come on in, that's how they do, some of the when you go to Hollywood and they these TV shows where you can go in, they're live, they'll just come on in, here's a ticket, you come on in. So
1: yeah,
0: it was $25,000 now, and it's in Dallas this coming weekend, and it coincides with the first NFL season, which is probably stupid. The Democrats had three of these. And the first one was when Jimmy Carter was president, and they're saying that was the dumbest thing we've ever done. We'll never do that again.
1: Really? I didn't know that.
0: Yeah.
1: That's interesting.
0: Yeah. So at least 45 Republican candidates and members of Congress plan to stay away, giving away free tickets in a desperate bid to fill the empty seats before Trump takes the stage. So they got to have – so I got a suggestion. You remember during COVID where they would put the cardboard cutouts in the stands for the games, because
1: Yeah, I do remember that.
0: They couldn't let, because they had to have it look like there was people there. Maybe he can do that.
1: They're going to inject AI into this and have crap from other Trump rallies intermixed in there, and they're going to do what they can to industrial light and magic the show, for sure.
0: Yeah, I might watch a few minutes of it just for the entertainment factor.
1: Well, don't you think that this is just more about protecting the Senate seat in Texas?
0: Oh, you mean that, what's his name, Ken Paxton? I think so. I don't think it's going to work, though.
1: I don't think it's going to have any effect on nationally or Texas. I can't imagine a worse candidate for the Republicans to support at this point. But I don't know which way that will go, to be quite honest with you, because just the way Texas is. But then again, I go back to how corrupt Paxton appears to be, and the previous candidates that Donald Trump, I just don't understand. He doesn't have a very good endorsement record. Roy Moore from
0: Alabama.
1: The guy that hung out in the malls and were checking out 14-year-old girls when he was like 30. And then we got the other deviant football player from Georgia what's that guy's name? Can't even speak English.
0: Oh, Herschel Walker?
1: Yeah, Herschel Walker, that went down. I think those are, well, those are the only two high-profile Senate races that come to my mind that he bombed on.
0: Well, you know, the Democrats are actually running, making a smart move for the person they're running against, Paxton, because he's more of a moderate, you know, I think he was a school teacher or something like that, or whatever. Yeah. So that's, you know, probably.
1: I think he's even more conservative, like a Christian conservative.
0: Yeah, that's it. That's it. Yeah.
1: Yeah. Now, yeah, there's so many things to think about on this one that that's the linchpin. That's the kingpin, though, the Texas seed, right? You think so?
0: Yeah, I think so. Yeah. And
1: All right.
0: Hey, thanks, Chuck.
1: Thanks for the combo.
0: Hey, no problem. Right, because the elections are coming up in less than 2 months, and you can look at polls, and, you know, a lot of times polls are skewed, and you don't, depends on who they're polling. So you really don't know until you have the election. But this is midterm, and doesn't matter who's president. Their first midterm election after they're elected, his party, the president's party, usually loses seats in that particular midterm, and I think it's pretty much a razor thin majority for the Republicans. I know it is in the Senate, but the House, I think they've got maybe a little bit bigger lead, but with all the things going on, I think I would be concerned if I were Republican, which I'm neither. You're on the air.
2: He thinks the elections are legitimate, man. Did you see all the fraud in Fulton County, Georgia? I mean, come on, man.
0: That was the one where they said that the pipe burst during the 2020, and they had to shut down the precinct or something like that.
2: Boy, and that's just the tip of the iceberg.
0: Oh,
2: there
0: was
2: so much fraud. It's just, and that's only one instance. It's all over the country. Wisconsin, you name it. I mean, like.
0: Yeah, we don't even know how deep voter and election fraud goes. I personally think they're all predetermined myself.
2: Oh, yeah. The media tells you who the candidates are. The whole selection system is. I mean, like, neither Trump nor Kamala Harris could debate. I mean, even debated. I mean, like, oh. And the media got behind Trump. Oh, he's being attacked by the deep state. He is the deep state. He's been running for decades. I remember what he was doing right after 9/1. He was looking for his best buddy, Larry Silverstein. I mean, where's Larry? I know for a fact he said that. And oh, don't worry about Larry.
0: Larry didn't show up for work.
2: He was just lucky Larry, man. I mean, took out that terrorism insurance and didn't show up. Oh, I had a dental appointment, like his other friend, Lucky Howard. I mean, always going, taking his kids. Yeah, right, man. I mean, and then he tried to steal all the benefits from his employees that got blown up. He left to get blown up. I mean, crazy, man.
0: Yeah, he should have been investigated for that, taking out the first ever terrorist insurance policy. Was it just a couple of months before the attack or something like that? I mean,
2: 6 weeks, some people say.
0: That's just ridiculous. I mean,
2: that's why Trump was put in. That's why they're all put in there, to cover up all the Zio crimes, the terrorism against Americans, man. It's insanity.
0: Thanks for the call. So elections are coming up. I'll play a little clip here. Voting can't break the oligarchy. This is from Jimmy Dore.
3: Workers have to rise up, unite. Like I've said, if the railroad workers didn't go to work for a week, the whole capitalism would collapse in the United States. Same thing with the port workers, same thing with the truck drivers. And if they all did it in conjunction, we could shut down, put a hurt on the oligarchy, and then we'd have to tie that protest to a demand. And that demand would be no corporate billionaire money in politics. You have public financing of elections. And then people go, oh, that costs a lot. It costs us trillions and trillions and trillions and trillions more to not publicly finance elections. They just cheated Dan Bilzerian. An obvious, they took away votes from him. And I don't have it. I didn't have time to produce a segment on that, which I wanted to. But maybe we can do it on Monday. Maybe we can get Dan on to talk about it. It was an out and out. They just flipped votes. They just took votes away from him and gave it to Randy Fine. That happened. There are crazy explanations for that floating out there, but I don't buy them at all. And so to think that the same people who would plant a bomb on January 6th, meaning the establishment, the deep state, they would plant a bomb on January 6th, blame it on the left, and then frame an autistic black kid for it when we know it was a cop that worked for the Capitol Police who now works for the CIA. Nice promotion, huh? After you plant the bomb for them. So those people who would do that, the people who would do a fake war that got half a million, if not millions of people killed in Ukraine, who would kill a million people in Iran, in Iraq, who would kill who killed people all over the world that they wouldn't also rig an election and flip votes? What are you, nuts? Of course they would. The same people who would do a fake Russiagate thing that would gin up people and get them ready, to call the... It's just, of course they would. And to think that they wouldn't is you're a chump. You know, before 2020, Democrats used to be screaming at the top of their lungs about how bad the electronic voting machines are and how you could hack into them with a pencil and that people can flip votes. And that's why they want electronic voting machines, because they're easier to hack. And that's why they don't want paper ballots, because they're harder to, it's harder to rig a system. They'll still do it. So if you think that we've never had a president that wasn't okayed by the deep state since John F. Kennedy, just to keep that. And Trump might've slipped in 2016. So that might, and Brexit happened at the same time. And those were two things they didn't see coming. They miscalculated. And so they've made sure that will never happen again, that whoever gets to be president is pre-approved by the deep state. Donald Trump obviously was, because he was saying one thing on his campaign trail and he completely flipped. And now he's doing exactly what Joe Biden, John McCain, and Lindsey Graham, and George Bush would have done. They're doing the exact thing, the exact same presidency that you would have got with any of those guys, Donald Trump is handing you. So they've got, everybody's got their mind right. Everybody works for the oligarchy. The Congress and the president are middle managers to billionaire class, and even worse. Yeah, I forget what the question was now, but yeah, there's no way to vote our way out of
4: it. It was tyranny. You can't vote your way out of tyranny.
3: I wanted to get into that with Marjorie. She had something came up. She was supposed to spend an hour with us. She could only spend 30 minutes. But I wanted to get into that, talking about her third party. And so what's your idea, and how are you going to keep big money influence out of your third party? Are you going to?
0: I don't think you can. And, you know, this two-party system is entrenched. There's no way to, at this point, to stop it. Let's take a break. We'll be right back.
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0: Yeah, it is a mad world. 855-586-9134. Pentagon refused payout for soldiers who died in Iran conflict because it isn't a war. Yes, Pentagon faced heavy criticism after the United States Air Force initially told a fallen airman's widow that she was ineligible for extra wartime benefits because Congress never officially declared war on Iran. Well, that's been going on since World War II. Major Alex Kleiner, age 33, died in March of this year. He was part of the KC-135 refueling plane crew that crashed in western Iraq while supporting U.S. strikes against Iran. That sounds like a war to me. His widow, Libby Kleiner, shared online that the military denied her extra benefits. Officials stated the death did not count as a war death because Congress had not... Oh, they'll use that to their benefit. They'll use that like, oh, well, we wanted them to declare war. No, you didn't. President Donald Trump and Vice President J.D. Vance defended the handling of the conflict. Vance stated there was no active shooting, while Trump called the action a military conflict rather than a full war. After public outcry, defense officials stated that they are in touch with the Kleiner family to ensure they receive proper long-term support and standard entitlements. That doesn't mean they're going to give this widow the death benefits. Senators, including Tammy Duckworth, introduced legislation to stop the Pentagon from separating wartime casualties into lower tier categories that affect family pensions and education benefits. You're on the air.
1: Hey, Mike, it's Walt.
0: Hey, Walt, what's going on?
1: Hey, man, I need to point out a few things to you that you're leaving out, man. The great things that Donald Trump has done for our country.
0: All right.
1: The first one, I love the reflecting pool. We so need that, and it was a 6-week project that is now 6 months long.
0: And
1: reflecting pool.
0: They used excellent. They did a good job on it, you know, really good job.
1: Bullhead contractors or something. I'm not sure. And then we've got the ballroom. The ballroom that's never going to be finished because the next president will tear it down. It's just a money. It's nothing but a money pit that we've been with. But we need this. We need it, Mike. I mean, it's to make America great again.
0: Oh, you're right.
1: You know.
0: What was I thinking?
1: You're out of your mind on this, and I mean just some of the great things that he's done, and I guess this Sunday he's going to be in Ireland to hand out the trophy for the Irish Open at the golf course. That is making America great.
0: Yeah,
1: right there.
0: Exactly.
1: It helps me. It helps you. It helps all of us. And then we move on to the arch. Oh, the arch. Have you seen pictures of what the arch is supposed to be?
0: Yeah.
1: It would look wonderful in 1939 Berlin.
0: That's what I thought. It looked like something out of that era.
1: Exactly. Yeah. The only thing it's missing, the only thing it's missing.
0: What?
1: I am so disgusted.
0: An iron cross.
1: Okay. The swastika. Yeah. That's the only thing it's missing. I am so disgusted with the childishness of it all. Lake America, give me a break. New America, the Gulf of America.
0: Well, now he wants to rename all these countries, you know, he wants them under the flag of America, Greenland, Iceland, Caribbean, Canada, Mexico. And he also announced that we own the moon. We own the moon.
1: So did Adolf, you know. Yeah. What are we going to call the moon? what's the name for that? I'm just so sick of this childish. I mean, it's just childish, you know. Did you see any of that Jelly Roll where he was standing in for Jimmy Kimmel?
0: I didn't see that.
1: I watched one episode of it just because it was Jelly Roll. I'm like, what is he doing? And the jokes and everything were funny, you know, that he was telling. But he got disinvited to Mar-a-Lago for a fundraiser because of his jokes. It's a joke, dude.
0: What was one of his jokes?
1: He had several political things, you know, and of course it leaned both ways, but mainly towards, well, the child we've got in office.
0: I can't
1: remember exactly what they were, but yeah, you're disinvited to that because you. it just amazes me, you know. It's like we've got a 3-year-old up there running the country.
0: I'll check it out. Hey, thanks, Walt. Jelly Roll. Yeah, he got in some trouble. Maybe that's what it was. He was in trouble. It was threatened to be canceled. I don't know. All right, so they're not going to pay the soldiers who died in over in Iran in the Middle East because it's not a war. Meanwhile, diesel fuel hits record high as Ukraine and Iran wars knock out refineries, fueling inflation worries. Yeah, diesel fuel, which is probably more important than just regular gasoline at this point when you consider what it's used for. And of course, all the trucks run on diesel fuel that deliver the food. But hey, maybe there's not going to be any food, so they won't need to deliver it. Or they can deliver some of that contaminated beef. Truckers in the United States are paying $5.85 a gallon nationwide on average, a nearly 60% increase over the same period last year when diesel cost $3.71 a gallon. In California, a diesel costs $7.70 per gallon. Diesel is the most embedded in the economy, and its high prices heightening inflation worries. Price of diesel fuel hit a record Friday as the wars in Ukraine and Iran knocking out refineries. That seems to be almost on purpose that they're going after these refineries. It's almost like they're really trying, the ruling class, the deep state, the globalists, whatever you want to call them, are intentionally making a life difficult for the people of the planet. Maybe to bring in the new reset. Maybe that's what it is. Fuel prices, gas prices, diesel prices. I know, it's fake news. That's what it is. It's fake news. You've been keeping up with, and I mentioned this when Nick was on, this lady in Massachusetts that she was on trial for killing, strangling her 3 little kids. And it ended up in a mistrial because it was 11-1 with the jurors. 11 jurors wanted to acquit her, and one just held fast and voted guilty. Lindsey Clancy, attorney, asks Donald Trump for a pardon after the mistrial. So his the attorney stated in a new interview that he hopes President Donald Trump will consider a pardon for his client. Judge William Sullivan declared a mistrial last week after jurors failed to reach an agreement in the case. Sullivan set another hearing for September 29. But they're hoping, well, first of all, as far as that goes, right now there is no conviction, so you can't be pardoned without a conviction. And presidents can't pardon state crimes. So this basically just sounds like a legal maneuver at this point. But they haven't decided if they're going to retry her yet or not. 855-586-9134. Is David Olson, are you listening? You got to call in. Europe increasingly angry at United States over world economy as Canada tariffs harm everyone. So you've got the high diesel prices, you've got the high gas prices, you got the high food prices, which is not it's not fake. It's not fake news that all these things are going through the roof. The German vice chancellor warned that Donald Trump's economic policies would ultimately harm everyone involved as the United States continues to frustrate European allies. The vice chancellor, Lars Klingbeil, spoke to reporters in Asheville on Tuesday during the G20 summit, where he and other European leaders complained about America's disregard for its allies, citing the ongoing war in Iran and President Trump's unilateral tariffs. Oh, yeah, forgot about the tariffs. We got a 50% tariff on Canada now. 50% tariff on Canada. But that's okay because they're going to be part of the United States pretty soon. The German official said Trump's handling of the global economy, especially his tariffs against Canada, would ultimately harm everyone involved. The sentiment resonated with many European leaders who accused us of damaging the global economy with narrow economic policies that benefit only itself. Well, I mean, I guess you get what you vote for. I think that's the way you put it. 855-586-9134. And I mentioned the midterm convention, which kicks off on the 9th. 9 and 10, which is Thursday and Friday. I think, yeah.

0: You might want to check that out. You can get in free now. It was $25,000 a ticket. Can't sell the tickets. So now it's free. Okay, I just got one more break in this hour. We'll take it. We'll be right back.
1: The average time a resume spends on an HR manager's desk is 7 seconds, and most of them are tossed aside. Now imagine if one of those resumes belonged to Yasmin, who was
2: living in a shelter, juggling 3 jobs. I had to be resilient. That's something that you can't teach.
1: Or if that resume was from someone who
3: worked 12-hour shifts at the recycling company with my dad, who's 72. That taught me a work ethic that I carry with me every day.
1: We rely so much on a resume, yet it could never tell the full story of someone.
4: Growing up where I did, a lot of things could have gotten in the way of my goals, but I learned to push through, and that's what I bring to work every day.
1: So maybe it's time we look beyond the resume and look to grads of life. 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A public service announcement brought to you by Grads of Life and the Ad Council.

All right, that's the same song, different singer, Mad World. 855-586-9134. ICE agents are building a DNA database. What about the Constitution? ICE agents have collected hundreds of thousands of DNA samples from detainees, an effort experts say raises the specter of a genetic panopticon for government surveillance. Trump administration has spent tens of millions of dollars building out the ability of immigration enforcement agents to collect DNA samples from detainees, a program that has so far collected genetic records from millions of people and deposited them in a federal criminal database. Probably going to do the same thing with the rest of us. Experts say the effort, which represents legal territory so far uncharted by the courts, raises serious constitutional questions, and some worry it could serve as a preview to a genetic panopticon broadening government surveillance powers. So,

0: we're going to have a DNA database. They'll start it out with, oh, well, look, see, we're just collecting it from the illegal aliens, you see. That's all. I mean, we're not going to expand that in any way to include the rest of you. Netanyahu ignored explicit warning Hamas was planning October 7 attack. How do you warn yourself? He probably helped plan it at this point. Reports indicate that Netanyahu received explicit pre-October 7 warnings from international leaders and about a planned major Hamas operation, but did not brief his top security chiefs. UAE President Sheikh Mohammed bin Zayed Al Nahyan, that's a lot of names, reportedly spoke to Netanyahu 45 minutes, roughly 10 days before October 7, 2023, warning that Hamas leader Yahya Sinwar was planning a major destabilizing operation. And you know, the Israelis are supposed to have just state-of-the-art, the best, you know, intel agency, they're on top of everything. They know when they should know when something like this is happening. But yet, a bunch of guys with hang gliders powered by Briggs and Stratton lawnmower engines, they snuck through. Somehow, they snuck through and managed to pull this attack off. The head of Egyptian General Intel, Abbas Kamil, also reportedly warned Netanyahu days before the attack about an unusual and terrifying operation being planned. According to reports in Haaretz, detailed in a book by journalist Shlomo Eldar and Ruth Yuval, Netanyahu did not share these specific warnings with the head of the Shin Bat Bet, the Mossad director, or the IDF chief of staff. The Prime Minister's office strongly denied the reports, calling the claim regarding the UAE warning an absolute lie. Yeah, I totally believe Mr. Netanyahu. So I mentioned earlier, President Trump says he was pulled from the rubble. On 9/11. I mean, this could be like a delusional breakdown. He also said he was the one on the moon who took the video of the lunar lander leaving. He caught a ride home on the Millennium Falcon back to Earth. Trump called out on brazen, new, totally made-up story about 9/11. President Trump on Tuesday made another dubious claim about his involvement in the recovery effort. So he didn't say he was actually there when the buildings fell. It was during the recovery effort. People are calling him delusional. President Trump, who had already been brutally fact-checked over claims of extensive involvement in the recovery effort in 2019, claimed Tuesday that two firemen lifted me up from the rubble amid concerns that a nearby building was going to collapse. maybe that was Building 7 that was about to collapse. I just thank my people. I was building a big building in New York, and I took the whole crew down there right after this happened, and they had no hesitation, Trump said Tuesday, during an event at the Ellipse in Washington, D.C., honoring 9/11 first responders. Everyone went down with me. It was a big group. There wasn't much we could do. I'll be honest, it was raw. Nobody ever seen anything like it. Yeah. New strikes on Karg Island. This is back to the Iran war. Now we have new strikes on Karg Island. And I have a quick clip on U.S. strikes multiple Iranian tankers. Whoops, hold on. See, I have to stop the music first. New strikes on Iran tankers.
1: Iranian tankers in response to more attempted missile attacks on Navy warships. This comes amid new tensions with Iran and expanded fighting in the region. Natalie Brand has more from the White House.
2: Before a crowd of first responders, President Trump paid tribute Tuesday to the victims of September 11th as the White House Ellipse displayed a nearly 17,000-pound steel beam from the South Tower of the World Trade Center.
3: When we see the steel, we're reminded that no matter what threat or challenge comes our way, America will fight, America will endure.
2: The president also used his remarks to reference the ongoing conflict with Iran.
3: We're right now fighting because we have a certain nation that wanted a nuclear weapon.
0: No,
2: but in a sign
0: no,
2: the war could be expanding, Iranian-backed Houthi rebels in Yemen launched a wave of attacks on Saudi oil facilities Tuesday, wounding dozens. The escalating tensions have caused oil prices to climb to nearly $100 a barrel.
4: The markets are responding to the high levels of uncertainty, unpredictability. Right now, the signal's being sent.
1: The White House is also facing a new trade war with U.S. ally Canada as counter-tariffs on billions of dollars worth of U.S. goods took effect overnight.
2: They include 50% tariffs on milk, perfume, golf clubs, clothing, and other items.
0: Golf clubs.
2: 25% tariffs on cheese, carpets, and appliances, and 15% on industrial equipment.
5: Let's be clear. It's a shame. Because a mutually beneficial trade agreement between Canada and the United States is possible.
2: But it's not clear when the two sides will return to the negotiating table. And now President Trump is targeting a Canadian jet maker, calling for a ban on Bombardier planes unless they manufacture in the U.S.
6: Natalie Brand.
0: Why do they have to do what this guy says? Why do they got to manufacture in the United States? I don't know. So I had this other topic. I don't know if we got time. The real elites versus the ruling elites. Because you have two different groups of elites. Anytime you, anywhere and everywhere, always political institutions are controlled by the elites. It doesn't matter if the regime type is democratic or monarchical. It doesn't matter if there's a written constitution or not. All political institutions, and certainly every sovereign state, are run by a group of elites who control the means of coercion. The myth of rule by the people is exactly that. It's a myth. But, you know, the big question is, who are the elites? That would be a legitimate question. Wilfredo Pareto, that pioneer of Italian elite theory, suggests that elites are simply those people who are skilled in their respective fields. Being skilled does not suggest any sort of virtue or beauty, of course. And we cannot assume that any member of the elite will be more moral or refined than, say, a middle-class mechanic. In the case of political elites, to be elite simply means to be the most effective at organizing and commanding political action. This can be done toward both virtuous ends or evil ends. I think most of it falls in the evil category now. Okay, so that's it for today. Tomorrow, Wednesday, we will have Jennifer Esposito. We'll check in on the GOP convention. Have a nice night.

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1: News this hour from Town Hall. I'm Keith Peters in Washington. Most states prompt schools to teach about 9/11, but the details differ.
2: According to data gathered by the AP, laws or education standards in 25 states now require or expect public schools to provide instruction specifically on the attacks. Another 13 have optional mentions of 9/11. Several other states have laws requiring or recommending school observances, but the provisions vary widely in scope, specificity, and framing. Columbia University Professor Beth Rudin with Teachers College.
3: It's really important that they establish a classroom environment where young people feel like they can share their opinions, ask questions, be wrong.
2: Julie Walker, New York.
1: There's something new for people dropping off someone at the airport.
4: 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It's free, but people must apply online 1 to 3 days before their planned visit and receive approval. 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Ed Donahue, Washington.
1: A federal judge in Missouri has temporarily blocked the state from using its old congressional districts in the November election after the U.S. Supreme Court declined to get involved in the twisting and confusing legal battle. On Wall Street, the Dow down by 628 points, the Nasdaq dropped 85, the S&P lower by 45. More on these stories at townhall.com.
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